0: since last week is rising. There are now at least 3,000 confirmed deaths, and there are nearly 16,000 people who are homeless, and a number of people, we are told, are still missing. So that number of dead is expected to rise. 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
0: Canada is out of the World Cup, falling to Morocco 3-0 in Philadelphia. A 4th of July match was played today.
5: Today is the start of the round of 16 here in Philadelphia. It'll be Paraguay versus France. David versus Goliath. Paraguay upsetting Germany. Can they take down two heavyweights in a row? You know, last night, Cape Verde, the Cinderella story so far of this World Cup. The smallest nation to ever make the knockout stage, almost defeating the defending champions Lionel Messi and Argentina. Cape Verde's Sidney Cabral with maybe the goal of the World Cup to tie it, but ultimately losing 3-2 in extra time. Now, as for the United States, the men's team is preparing for its game against Belgium 8 p.m. Monday night. A win sends the U.S. to the quarterfinals for just the second time ever.
0: France beat Paraguay 1-0. That was Fox's Brian Yenis reporting. America 250 celebrations are underway coast to coast, including block parties, which are big celebrations this year. This one's at Fort Campbell, Kentucky.
6: This is the only official America 250 event happening at a military base. So it's really pretty special, because what better way to celebrate America than the men and women who defend it? So this place is going to be packed up when it kicks off. A Ferris wheel, lots of games here. And then we have lots of food trucks, delicious tacos. I can tell you it smells good out here. So these people who are coming are in for a treat. There's also going to be a military ceremony, a concert, and a lot of fireworks. But really, what makes Fort Campbell so special? It's not about the celebration. It's the mission here and the history of this place. The post is home to some of the Army's most elite units.
0: Fox's Brooke Taylor reporting, but again, the National Mall has been evacuated as strong storms move into the Washington, D.C. area. President Trump's speech, as far as we know, is still on. I'm Daria Albinger. This is Fox News.
7: We'll be keeping an eye on our southern areas this evening for the chance of a few showers and storms. Many areas will likely remain dry, and the good news is severe weather threat appears to be low. We will track the chance for some additional pop-up showers and storms overnight as lows fall into the mid-60s. Showers and storms looking likely through at least part of the day Sunday could linger well into the afternoon as temperatures reach the low 80s. Dry weather is likely to return for Monday. Wishing Southwest Michigan a happy 4th of July. I'm Storm Teammate Meteorologist Blake Harms.
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13: I think the American people have to pay attention. Elections matter. Start asking questions to candidates who are running about what they stand for. What are they going to do for this country? What are they going to do for your home state? Where are they on the various issues that matter to you rather than getting caught up in the rhetoric and the politics of hate? I think that's a big problem for America. On both sides of the aisle.
14: Speaking of problems, you know, we're taught to emote and share. But if you want to be truly successful, and maybe in an old money kind of way, what do you do with your problems?
15: Never tell someone your problems when they ask how you're doing. That question isn't always concern. Sometimes it's a search for leverage. Here's how wealthy people handle it. Rule one, stay level. Couldn't be better is a closed door, gently shut. The person fishing for a crack hears that you don't have one. Calm is the answer they can't use. Rule two, give nothing they can carry. A small detail about your week is plenty. The struggling chapter, the worry, the deal that went sideways. Those stay yours. New money confesses to feel close. Old money knows closeness is earned, not announced. Rule three, turn it back. How are you, really? Said warmly, with full attention. Now they're the one talking. And people who came to collect always reveal more than they meant to. But here's the part that matters most. Watch what they do with your composure. Someone who cares relaxes when you seem well. Someone keeping score looks almost disappointed. They wanted a wound to hold. How a person responds to your steadiness tells you exactly what they came for. The quiet between your answer and their face says everything. So what's the most personal question someone has used to size you up?
14: See that? There's a lesson for you right there. It's Michael Patrick Shields with you through the AT&T microphones. 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

0: 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Business Leaders from Michigan says, too, the danger zone for whoever the next governor is the beginning of their tenure, because it can really define the next 4 to 8 years of activity. Those are the words of Jeff Donofrio, the president and CEO of Business Leaders from Michigan. And they did a study, and the report says whoever is governor should focus on education, the workforce, and business fundamentals. It's Michael Patrick Shields with... well, political leaders, business leaders on this program all the time, and we're lucky to learn from all of them, including Congressman and General Jack Bergman from Northern Michigan, the Republican, who's on our radio stage, our AT&T line right this very moment. Welcome back to the program. Thank you for being here.
1: Hey, Michael Patrick. Always great to be with you.
0: I know you were a commercial airline pilot as well, and a veteran, of course. A JetBlue Airlines pilot smashed into a drone at 3,000 feet somewhere outside Kennedy Airport yesterday, 7:15 in the morning. I mean, that's bound to happen, isn't it? But could be lethal, couldn't it?
1: Well, the answer is it's at in a major metropolitan area like Kennedy, LaGuardia, Newark, that area, the density of air traffic, it shouldn't be allowed to happen, because those flying drones are not, they're not legal to be in the airspace. And if they are legal to be in the airspace, let's say it was some kind of law enforcement, there should be 100% coordination. And so what happened there, unfortunately, there are people, think about this, take it out of flying and put it on the road. You drive down the road and you see some vehicles that aren't roadworthy driving. Now, can they legally drive there? Yes, but you're always scared that maybe that vehicle could be in an accident. The FAA has for too long been relying on antiquated ways of making sure that there was separation between all aircraft. I could get real technical on you with ADS-B in and out. We heard that when we had that horrific, you know, fatal crash here in Washington, D.C. about a year and a half ago. The FAA, along with the airlines, but the FAA mainly in the air traffic control system, is overdue in utilizing current available technology to ensure that separation exists.
0: You know, we're worried about what's going on up in the skies. And I'm reading here, too, there's a group that says there are far more close calls at airports on the ground than we might have even imagined. And there was just another one the other day where an aircraft went right across an active runway and a takeoff had to be aborted. Does it happen more often than we think?
1: I don't know if it happens more often than we think, but the, again, going back to the vigilance, mainly of the pilots, first, because they're the ones taxiing the aircraft. But think about what happened at LaGuardia when that truck got hit, you know, came out onto the runway and the airplane hit it and tore the cockpit off of it. There is too much distraction today, in especially anybody on a ground vehicle. We'll probably never know, did that operator of that truck who was unauthorized out there, the pilot couldn't do anything. They were landing. They had no options. Okay, it was purely on that truck driver. Question is, were they doing something that distracted them? Maybe with a phone, maybe with something else that they lost their situational awareness. Flying, because I did it for decades and decades and decades, you have multiple pilots in the cockpit. Everybody is paying attention, and if they're not, then that's when bad things can happen. But it's a matter of that vigilance. In fact, I'm going through this right now with my newest grandson, who just graduated from West Point, and he's going to flight school. So we are having lots of discussions about what it means to fly an aircraft. I'm extremely proud of him, and he's a bright kid. But in some cases, people have gotten used to being distracted as they went through high school. He's not one of them. He's very focused. But that's where we have to really, really, really bring our youngsters along and understanding. Because if it may be one thing to be flying, it could be another thing to be that, you know, that 18-year-old driving a car who's probably looking at their phone. And, you know, that's a bad recipe waiting to happen.
0: Here's to those young people who are at the West Michigan Aviation Academy at Ford Airport here in Michigan who are brave enough and smart enough to try to take to the skies and hopefully focused enough, as you say, whether they're behind the wheel of a car or at the yoke of an aircraft. Just a minute and a half left, and I know it's kind of a dumb topic, but what is the truth about the celebrations going on the National Mall now? Apparently there are different groups with different festivals and state fairs and all that sort of thing. I see some people taking glee in the fact that they maybe aren't very well attended or whatnot, and then the whole reflecting pond thing, and I see there's some new gold decoration outside the White House now on the balcony. It's a big old golden eagle, courtesy of the president.
1: Well, I was back in the district this past weekend, so all I can tell you is one of my staff went to the fair on Sunday, and he said it was great. They had his 3-year-old daughter with him. It wasn't super crowded, which was good, but there's people. We're seeing it every day here this time of the year in D.C. People literally from all over the country and all over the world are here right now because of the fact of the soccer. That's been a big thing, but there's a lot of activity going on here. There's some people, by the way, the reflecting pool, pure and simple vandalism in that.

0: end of the cost equation. 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
10: I'm Carmen Roberts. America is celebrating, and Vice President J.D. Vance joined in from New York City.
11: Today, we celebrate 250 years of America, facing the future without fear. We celebrate 250 years of proving what a free people can achieve by the providence of our almighty creator.
10: The vice president and thousands watched as the tall ships sailed past the Statue of Liberty and up the Hudson River to mark the nation's 250th birthday. Tonight, President Trump plans to give what he says will be a very long speech at the National Mall in D.C., even as a heat dome drives temperatures to the danger zone. And crews in Venezuela pull more bodies from the rubble 10 days after those twin earthquakes. The number confirmed dead now, nearly 3,000. 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
4: We'll be keeping an eye on our southern areas this evening for the chance of a few showers and storms. Many areas will likely remain dry, and the good news is severe weather threat appears to be low. We will track the chance for some additional pop-up showers and storms overnight as lows fall into the mid-60s. Showers and storms looking likely through at least part of the day Sunday could linger well into the afternoon as temperatures reach the low 80s. Dry weather is likely to return for Monday. Wishing Southwest Michigan a happy 4th of July. I'm Storm Team 8 meteorologist Blake Harms.

0: Unfortunately, Alan Jackson is having a drink right now and enjoying his retirement that came just a few days ago.
1: It's 5 o'clock somewhere.
0: His final conference was in Nashville, the concert that he gave, and it was a conference of people who showed up there, like 60,000 people in a football stadium to say goodbye that night. And, you know, it's 5 o'clock summer is a funny thing to say, but when you're on a boat, well, maybe you ought to take it easy a little bit, even though it seems like a fun thing to do, and of course it is. Megan Ferraro is the chair of the U.S. National Water Safety Action Plan, and it's Michael Patrick Shields living here in the Great Lakes State. And in the tradition of the great Commodore Jonathan Allbrand from Lake Lansing, we're going to talk about your safety, because, you know, we have these beautiful beaches that are really like oceans, but it's freshwater, particularly in the southwest of Michigan, where every year people get excited. They jump off of piers, or they go into water that's maybe a little more turbulent than it looks, and maybe they're a little more tired than they thought they were, and we have tragedies that happen. And even myself, you know, I've been on the beach in Grand Haven when there was a human chain going of people searching for a missing child, helicopters overhead. Suddenly your vacation turns into a war zone and can be very, very sad. So, Megan Ferraro, what advice would you have for those who are heading to the beach, not only now, but throughout the summer?
2: Sure. So this summer, we want everyone to enjoy the water safely. And in order to do so, there's a few simple steps that you can take in with you on your vacation. The first of which is, if you're headed to a beachfront with your children, only swim if a lifeguard is present. And pack your chair and set everything up right next to that lifeguard stand. Check if there are flags out that indicate the current in the water. If there's a green flag, it means it's safe to go in front of that lifeguard chair. If there are yellow or red flags, it means that there may be some rip currents present or an undertow that might make it unsafe for you to go into the water with your children. So take a look for those safety steps. If you're headed out on a boat, make sure that not only are your children wearing U.S. Coast Guard approved life jackets, but that you're wearing one as well. And make it part of the day, part of the fun. We put on sunblock. We also put on our life jacket when we're out on the boat.
0: Well, that's not very hip, especially if you're on a paddleboard up there, you know, and you're looking good. People don't like those personal flotation devices, do they?
2: Well, they sometimes find them to be uncomfortable, but if you find one that is fitted correctly and that fits well, it just becomes another thing that you get used to, just like wearing goggles, maybe takes a minute to get used to. It's just a layer of protection that is well worth putting in place. And the more often you wear it, the less often you find it to be cumbersome. You know, the other thing we want to talk about this weekend is, you know, 4th of July falls on a Saturday. There's going to be lots of backyard barbecue gatherings, time spent around waterfronts and backyard pools. We know that in our country, 1 to 4 year olds drown most often at backyard residential pools. And so we want to make sure that when we're around water with our young children, with those kids that don't know how to swim, that that we're constantly looking at the water, ensuring that if they have permission to be in the water, that they are swimming safely. We want to make sure that if we have the ability to assign a water watcher to watch that surface of the water, maybe for like a 15-minute shift. You are in charge of watching the pool, and then 15 minutes later, your friend takes over that shift. And so that it doesn't become something that feels like too much, but you're really making sure that you have eyes on the children in the water at all times and that you talk to your kids about safety. I have 4 kids, and I know that how I talk about safety for them is different. I have a kindergartner, and I have a rising sophomore in high school. And so for him, I talk to him about wearing a life jacket when we're out paddleboarding or canoeing or on a boat. He laughs at me, but I say, you know, no drinking alcohol and going into the water, no recreational drug use, really making sure that you're never swimming alone, jumping into the water off of a boat or off of a dock feet first. we don't know what's under the surface of the water when we're out in open water. So it's a big safety measure to jump in feet first rather than head first. Whereas for my kindergartner, I'm talking to him about not going near the water without asking permission first. That when it's time to get out of the water, we say, pool time is done. We do not go back into the water without asking mom first. You know, when we get in the car, we put our seatbelts on. When we get on the bike, we put on our helmet. We hold hands before we cross the street. We don't go into the water without asking permission first.
0: How come kids always seem to have a tolerance for cold water much beyond adults? I don't even like to get in cold water. But our lakes, especially the Great Lakes, stay very, very cold. And that can be dangerous, too.
2: It can. We jump in. It looks so inviting. And that cold temperature can cause us to go into a state of shock. That sounds dramatic. But really, your body takes a few minutes to adjust to that significant change in temperature. And that can make it harder to swim like you would in a pool. And that's another thing I talked to my teen about. You know, your swim skills in a backyard pool don't always translate to an open body of water where there are currents or rip currents. And so, you know, if you find yourself in that rip current, if you find yourself in that really cold water and you start to panic, simply flip onto your back and float. Take a deep breath, calm down, float out of that current, and then swim back to shore safely. And listen, if you're doing so in front of a lifeguard, you'll get help if you need it.
0: Speaking of jumping in, piers seem like something people like to play around, but very often the stories of tragedy I hear come from the piers we have in Michigan.
2: Yeah, like I said a minute ago, you know, we don't know what's under the surface of the water when we're jumping off a pier. There could be a big rock there. There could be, you know, a boat that sank. There could be all kinds of things right under the surface of the water that we can't see. And so it's really, unless it's designated for jumping off of, you really shouldn't. You just don't know how deep the water is. You don't know what's under the surface of it. And so unless it's designated as a safe area for doing that, you really shouldn't. And always jump in feet first so that, God forbid, there is something under the surface of the water. It's your foot hitting it and not your head.
0: It's maybe not realistic to say don't swim if there's no lifeguard, but certainly we can be lifeguards for each other. I mean, it's easy to throw a cramp when you're not expecting it, and then it could be lights out.
2: Absolutely. And, you know, really, swimming in front of that lifeguard is the best layer of defense that you have. I know it's not always convenient, but really being sure that you do that, or that you're not swimming alone, right? That the person that you're out with, you know, has a phone to call 911 if necessary, that they have a flotation device to throw to you if necessary. Simple steps save lives, and we just want folks to start thinking about water safety the way they do all other safety measures that we take in our day-to-day lives.
0: Megan Ferraro, thank you for caring, Mom, with your own kids, and we're all listening, we promise. Chair of the U.S. National Water Safety Action Plan.
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0: up, Francis? That was John Fetterman said that the other day, and people said, what did he mean by that? Well, there are those of us of a certain age who know exactly what that means. And it's probably not bad advice, especially when it comes to politics. It's Michael Patrick Shields with you, celebrating the 250th birthday of America and a pure Michigan summer. And Donald Trump, the president of the United States, was asked about housing. 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You're going to hear him right here. 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Okay, here's what I heard the president talking about.
1: About what?
2: In the housing bill that you didn't sign today.
1: No, I said I'm not signing the housing bill. I want to see what happens. We said, look, the housing bill is housing. I made billions of dollars with housing. I know housing better than anybody, maybe anywhere. It's all about the interest rate. Lower the interest rates, you can have all the housing you want. But you have to understand, I don't want to hurt people that own houses too. These people, for the first time in their lives, they have valuable houses. They become rich. I don't want to hurt them either.
2: So
1: what you want to do is what's good for everyone. Get the interest rates down. We have this numbskull that was the head of the Fed before, and he's a stupid person. And we call him too late because he was too late with the interest rates all the time. We need low interest rates. Low interest rates will solve everything. We'll solve that. Now, despite that, we're doing well with housing. But what we're really doing well is oil is plummeting and costs are coming down. Affordability, we're doing great. The Democrats gave us a tremendous affordability problem, and we're reducing prices a lot.
0: David Hall is the founder and CEO at Hall Financial. He was listening to that. He's with us now, maybe to sort of explain it all to us. Thank you for being here, and what did you make of the president's statements?
3: Well, it's great to be with you. As usual, there's some good stuff in there, and there's some not great stuff in there. But I will tell you that interest rates do make a big difference. And one of the things that we found at Hall Financial specifically is that when rates have kind of dipped under that 6% mark, it has spurred on a lot more activity. So he's not inaccurate in that statement. I would also tell you that there are ways to drive down your interest rate creatively, whether it be with seller concessions, with them paying some points for you to make the house more affordable, or we've got our own what's called the 1-0 buy-down program where you get 1% lower in the first year than the current rate. So he's accurate in that interest rates are a big driver of, for the housing industry, but there are solutions right now that we are offering to try to help with that. So it's a very interesting time right now. And as we've seen, rates move up, rates move down. And over the last week or so, we've seen rates come back down again a little bit. It is a nice time for folks to purchase a home because of the fact that housing values continue to go up, and waiting on interest rates to go down has not proven to be a good philosophy for a lot of home buyers because of the fact that what you're going to pay for the home right now is more than you would have paid last year. So there's a lot to it, and there's some accuracies, though, in what he's saying there.
0: When the president says he thinks the interest rates should come down and then says, at the same time, I don't want to hurt the people who have homes, can both things exist peacefully?
3: It's threading a needle. Yeah, it's an interesting proposition. Again, like if we could draw it up perfectly, you know, we might have rates about a point lower than they are today, maybe bring them down from those mid to low sixes to the mid to low fives. And I think that that would be kind of the sweet spot. They start going below that, Now you've got some other issues that you've got to contend with about housing affordability. But, you know, in general terms, the market really isn't that far off where it should, quote unquote, should be. It's been very frustrating for a lot of folks that have been waiting for rates to come down because it just hasn't happened to the degree that a lot of folks would like. And I think that, again, this is a huge, huge hangover from 5 years ago where we got spoiled with just a ridiculous period of time in terms of a 30-year fixed mortgage rate being at 3% or below. And I think people just need to realize that these rates in the fives and the sixes is very normal. And as time continues to go on, I think that you'll see more and more of people adapting to that. But it's been quite the journey here since 2020, and a lot of tough times for not just folks trying to buy a house, but also mortgage lenders. It has not been an easy road over the last 4 or 5 years.
0: And the truth of the matter is life happens when it happens. You know, when you decide you want to move somewhere, or you decide maybe you want to freshen things up or downsize or upside, sitting around waiting is folly ultimately, isn't it? Because, I mean, there was a time in our lifetimes when the mortgage rates were much, much higher than even 7, weren't they?
3: Yeah, absolutely. And I mean, if you look at a historical chart, right now interest rates are in a pretty good position. They're not where people want them to be. We're very used to these low rate environments. But to your point, you know, whether it be back in the 80s when rates were in the teens or even in 1999 when rates touched on 9%, there have been periods of times where rates have been much higher than they are now. I think what's really, really important, and we've talked about this before, is to realize that when you need to buy a house, to your point, when life happens and you can go ahead and make that happen, you always will have the opportunity to refinance that mortgage at a later time. We've seen periods of time where folks have done that. We had plenty of clients that purchased homes in 2024 or 2025 locked in at 7%. Earlier this year, they refinanced down to 5.99. So those opportunities will come available. You need to be able to afford the payment as it is right now, but knowing that your payment will probably get lower over the next 1 to 3 years when a refinance opportunity hits means that's not going to be your payment forever. And historically, that's always proven to be the case, and history does tend to repeat itself.
0: I think the key thing for that is, too, that someone might say, oh, God, I got to go through it all over again with a refinance. But that's where you come in and you make it very, very simple.
3: Yeah, we on our closed client loans, meaning they come back to us to refinance, not only do they get a discount, but we average 8 days or less in terms of the time that it takes. So I've always drawn my analogy very close to how long do you want to be in the dentist chair? Not very long. And so that's why I realize you don't want to be in the mortgage process very long either. 8 days or less. You've got nothing to complain about when it's 8 days or less. It's a very simple process.
0: Far less painful than the dentist chair and done largely through text and email anyway. 866-CALL-HALL and callhallfirst.com. 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

0: 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And very often you'll hear people refer to news as stories, or, you know, this is a story about this and that. But it's life, and it's real life, and it's painful, extremely painful and tragic sometimes. Sue Salaney is a native of Grosse Pointe Farms. She is an advocate for stronger impaired driving laws and has a very good reason to be so, a very sad reason, in fact. Sue, thank you for being brave to come on the airwaves with us and tell us what that reason is.
1: Yeah, thank you so much for this opportunity to speak to you. You know, my story is really personal. On July 30th, 2022, my brother, Mike, was killed while he was participating in the Make-A-Wish charity bike ride. And our lives as a family have never been the same.
0: What happened?
1: So his bike team was riding. You know, it's a multi-day bike ride. He had a team of five men, and they were hit by a drug-impaired driver. There were two fatalities in that crash. My brother was one of those. The rest of the individuals, you know, have lifelong scars, be it physical, emotional, and, you know, we've been left picking up the pieces.
0: Where did that happen?
1: That crash happened on Ionia, Michigan. And we were, through a year and a half of the court system, very thankful for the way that it was handled in Ionia. It did lead to prison for driver. And now, you know, I'm trying to be the voice of my brother, the voice of other families to advocate for safety on our roadways.
0: When you get, I presume you got a telephone call or somebody informed you of what happened, it must not have seemed real.
1: It did not seem real. It was an absolutely beautiful summer day.
0: Jeez.
1: And, you know, enjoying our time. Actually, I was on a boat in the middle of a lake, enjoying time with my family. And, you know, you get the phone call, almost didn't take the phone call. Because I thought, oh, you know, you think, what is she calling for? I'll call her back when you know, we get home later. But something told me to pick up that call, and it was life-changing. It was the phone call that you don't see coming. You know, my brother has participated in these bike charity rides for more than 20 years, and it was just a part of what he did every summer, and you didn't give it a second thought. You never thought about risk. You never thought in a million years that there would be an impaired driver who would hit five men head on.
0: Michael is his name, and the driver came across the center line. What time of day was it?
1: It was very early. It was around 11:30 noonish, and yes, she was on a cocktail of numerous prescription drugs. None of them were hers. She, you know, as you always hear, was miles away from home and decided to pass a UPS truck and hit them head on. They didn't stand a chance. Unfortunately, we were privy to seeing and hearing that in the courtroom because my brother did have a GoPro, he always said, in case he ever needed it. And it proved, you know, really critical to the case and everything that transpired from there. So you know, she didn't even know that she had hit five men.
0: Did you give what they call, I think, a victim impact statement?
1: I did on behalf of my family. You know, Mike and I have elderly parents, and so they could not attend the trial and all the court proceedings leading up to that. So I spoke on behalf of myself, my parents, my family. My brother has children, and so his adult sons also provided victim impact statements. And, you know, we all just continue to live with that empty seat at our table. You know, so many life events have happened, and he is not there, and it's a senseless reason why he's not there. There's absolutely no reason, you know, why my brother Mike is not with us today.
0: What sort of sentence did the person receive?
1: Yeah, driver received two murder convictions, and so she was sentenced to consecutive 30-year terms. She had a number of other charges also, because I'll add she was a repeat offender. So this wasn't the first time. You know, she had received in the previous case drug education classes. And so, you know, I always say she had all the tools in her toolbox, right? She knew that if you're going to use, that's your choice, but don't make it a choice on the rest of us, and impact, you know, the rest of us out there in the community. Stay home, use, you know, get a ride, whatever it is you need to do to not put the rest of us at risk. And that's, you know, that inherently is the problem. There's people driving every day, and we don't know who's drug impaired, who's not.
0: You have an idea, and you'll share that with us. It's House Bill 4390. God bless you, and I'm very, very sorry for your loss. We'll find out your idea as soon as we get.
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14: They're evacuating the National Mall. I'm Carmen Roberts, Fox News. Officials ordered people gathered at the National Mall tonight to seek safe shelter as thunderstorms gathered around Washington just hours before President Trump is scheduled to deliver a speech commemorating America's 250th anniversary.
15: Spokesperson from Freedom 250 putting out a statement just saying the safety of our guests, performers, and staff is our top priority due to approaching severe storms. Freedom 250, the U.S. Secret Service, the Parks Service and National Park Service and others are asking guests to evacuate event grounds and seek temporary shelter in a nearby shelter area.
14: Fox's Griff Jenkins. And Vice President J.D. Vance, meantime, celebrated in New York City today during the Tall Ships Parade.
8: While the Continental Congress met in Philadelphia to ratify the Declaration of Independence, General Washington was right here in Manhattan, peering out on this beautiful land and beautiful sea. His attention was fixed on the horizon, watching for sails of the most powerful navy.
14: The sail forth. 250 parade of tall ships sailed through the New York Harbor and up the Hudson River. And as the U.S. celebrates, Iran mourns.
9: Hundreds of thousands of people filling the streets of Tehran today as Iran began a days-long funeral for the Supreme Leader Ayatollah Ali Khamenei, killed in a U.S.-backed Israeli airstrike during the Iran War. Crowds marching past his flag-draped coffin chanting death to America and death to Israel, man calling for revenge. That funeral also marking a pivotal moment for Iran's leadership as the Ayatollah Mojtaba Khamenei takes power and the regime tries to strengthen its position during negotiations over a permanent end to the war and control of the Strait of Hormuz.
14: Fox's Paul Stevens, America's listening to Fox News.
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14: Democrats are seizing on President Trump's soaring wealth as a campaign opportunity. His personal fortune topped $2 billion last year, and Democrats are arguing that he has grown rich in office while Americans struggle with the economy. The president brushing off the criticism, saying that everybody is profiting, crediting a rising stock market. The long holiday weekend means more than just parades and fireworks. It also means some good sales.
27: Summer may have just arrived, at least officially, but retailers are already looking ahead to fall, and they're marking some things down big time for July 4th sales, both in brick-and-mortar stores and online. The website Dad Deal says that means you can find bargains on a lot of things you'll use right now, like grills and outdoor furniture and summer apparel, including swimwear. There are also discounts on major appliances, especially at big box stores. You may want to wait, though, on buying computers and other tech until the back-to-school sales begin. And those will get underway in a matter of weeks. Daria Albinger, Fox News.
14: And Americans from coast to coast and probably around the world will be turning their attention to Lumen Field in Seattle Monday, where the U.S. will face Belgium in the World Cup Round 16 match. Fox's Jonathan Hunt is in L.A. with more.
28: Monday night, U.S. against Belgium. Belgium's a good team. They have a couple of superstars of soccer in midfielder Kevin De Bruyne and striker Romelu Lukaku. So it's not going to be easy for the U.S. But the spirit that this team is showing, the determination, and the determination, of course, to do it for Flo Balogun, who was so unjustly red-carded in that last game and will have to miss Monday night's game. The entire team determined to make it through, to beat Belgium.
14: And again, we are watching thunderstorms gathering in Washington, D.C., where they have ordered the evacuation of the National Mall. I'm Carmen Roberts. This is Fox News.
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0: We'll be keeping an eye on our southern areas this evening for the chance of a few showers and storms. Many areas will likely remain dry, and the good news is severe weather threat appears to be low. We will track the chance for some additional pop-up showers and storms overnight as lows fall into the mid-60s. Showers and storms looking likely through at least part of the day Sunday could linger well into the afternoon as temperatures reach the low 80s. Dry weather is likely to return for Monday. Wishing Southwest Michigan a happy 4th of July. I'm Storm Teammate Meteorologist Blake Harms.
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3: Hi, everybody. I'm Brian Kilmeade, and welcome to this special edition of the Brian Kilmeade Show. And it's really themed on why I love America. 250 years, an experiment that has really worked out. I look at our country as basically a human all-star team at the same time, also a bunch of people that weren't drafted, if I can go back with a sports analogy. Because a lot of people came here because they had no other option in their country. There was a problem in their nation. There was a change they needed to make. And others just said, look, I want to bet on myself. I can't get anywhere, but man, America has promised I'm coming. Together, we formed a nation, but it all seemed unlikely. There was no format. There was no North America that was ready for action. There were no bunch of houses there. There was not land all mapped out. Instead, it was, let me arrive. Let me make my way. Let me try to find some semblance of unity with towns and maybe even a state, and then make those states come together. And then when there was time to crack down on those states came together and fought for their individual freedom, then realized a little bit later on, man, since 1789, I think we're going to need a constitution and we're going to need to fight together and have one in one strong federal government. And I think about that whole process and the personalities that came to fruition because of it. I mean, think about this. We're a bunch of states with different objectives. You were not doing the same things in Boston that you were in Charlotte, North Carolina, even back then. If you're in Charleston, you're not living the same life as you are in New York, even back then. So what would bring us together? A common enemy. What do we have? Great Britain, who did that twice within 36 years. You got the War of 1812, and then you got the Revolutionary War. Both times dramatically underestimated. Both times expected to be destroyed. Both times it looks like we were, but we found a resiliency to bounce back. And you know who benefited from all that? The rest of the world. Because we showed people what democracy was like, representative government was, the freedom of speech. And when freedom of speech takes root, you have a country that's based on that. Now, people on the outside say, why can't I do that? Why are they cracking down on me for my free speech? Why don't I have a chance at the middle class, the upper class, the chance at riches if I wasn't born that way? And it forced other governments to change by the way we changed. And I think that when you say America changed the world and it's an experiment that changed everything, you're not overstating it if you just take a step back and analyze it. Now, look, I could say, oh, well, that guy from New York has that point of view, or that lives in America. Of course, they have a pro-American point of view. But look back at Europe's history. Look back in the Middle East. Look back throughout every continent out there. They live and breathe off the example of America. What I think people are mistaken now is when we argue and we have these political battles and they get ideological and sometimes they get violent, they think these guys are coming apart. But that's what you get with freedom. Now, you'd have the same thing in China. You'd have the same thing in Russia if they didn't shoot you and jail you for doing it. But because they do, people don't. They bring their freedoms and their wants and their needs underground and say, I don't want to upset the apple cart. But the people that do come to us, the people that come here for the right reasons and maybe get frustrated about the process and try to sneak in, I would say maybe 50% want a better life. The other 50% just want a life in which they take advantage of our freedoms in society, and they do it selfishly. Others just want to be a part of this great country. If you think about it, think about everything that we do well. Not we when you have Thomas Edison. I'm not saying that I'm not brilliant. Not we when you say Henry Ford, I could never have figured out to do what he did. I could never lead an army like Eisenhower or Patton, but they're part of the American story. No matter what your story is, whether you have a truck company, you drive a truck, you're a teacher in fifth grade, that's part of the American story. You're playing your role. You're allowed to. Pursuit of happiness. pursuit of your personal happiness, that's one thing. Pursuit of happiness for your family, that's why you have two jobs and you're looking to forge out a living to make the next generation better than yours. And it's easy to live here, grow up here, and say, well, that's the way it always is. That's the way it is everywhere. I'm upset with America because we're too divided. I'm upset because we don't have the fast trains that we should. The infrastructure isn't updated like we're used to. We're unable to produce weapons or cars like the rest of the world. But you understand, if you travel around, you're not going to find the same freedoms and opportunities anywhere. Yeah, there are things about Sweden that are great and Japan that are fantastic. And people like to vacation in these different islands and go to Iceland because it's so different, and Greenland because there's so few people and you want to experience it. But when it comes to living, they choose here. And that's always been the story. And what happens is, in my view, as if you weren't here for the founding, you weren't part of World War One, where America and freedom were pressed, but they were really pressed in World War Two, where we're late into the action. You don't have a generation of soldiers that fought in World War Two through a draft, or they could tell their stories for the next 80 years. We're just about out of, sadly, all of our World War Two veterans. So if you're not fighting for it in Vietnam and Korea, you maybe don't appreciate what you have if you're not forced to live on other places and other bases. It's just human nature. How can you possibly appreciate stuff that you've always had? For example, if you have no wealth growing up and then you acquire wealth now, there's just no way that a generation born into a situation where you don't have to worry about living paycheck to paycheck, go on vacation every year, get a car when you turn 18, there's no way you can appreciate the struggles, and it's not your fault. You're the next generation of success. What happens is, if you don't instill that incentive, of course, in your family and in the next generation, it'll all fall apart until you have to pick you up by the bootstraps again and decide, well, it's time for me to put our family in a new direction. Same thing with the country. Every single time we get in a conflict, every single time we have a challenge, we figure out a way to overcome it and come back, for the most part, better. And I think people are so frustrated with the success that America's had, it breeds the resentment around the world. And we've seen that pretty consistently. But I think that resentment always comes being in first. Almost like, for example, people resented the Cowboys for a while. They resented, when I was growing up, the Dolphins, who seemed to be always good, the undefeated season. They always, to this day, resent the Yankees. People love to hate the Yankees, even as likable as they turned out to be over the last 20 years, because they've won too many championships. And basically, they angle their way to success. But people tend to resent New York, almost in a way like they resent America. And I think we found a way to overcome it. We used to have a swagger that really got on people's nerves. We kind of lost that swagger over the last 20 years. I believe it started with President Obama's choice to apologize for America over things he perceived we need to apologize for. And I think that since that moment, people have resented that apology. Other people say we should apologize and never stop apologizing. And I've never been from that camp. I mean, we have segregation, we had slavery, and it was terrible, and women had to wait till 1919 to vote. But I think the bigger story in America is what we did. Women have the right to vote. Segregation did come to an end. Slavery, thankfully, went by the wayside, thanks to a civil war. People do have equal rights. There's a sense of equal opportunity now more than ever. If I told you in 1960 what the situation was, you'd say, man, how can we tolerate that? But man, the progress we made in 2026 is not looked at in a way in which I think it truly should be looked at, because people don't have a full view how far we come. And while you look at America and you look around and you say, man, we still have far to go, I ask you, look around to other countries. See how much mobility is there. See how much equality that they have. And just know, people are always trying to equal the playing field. But I think we're at a point in this country where all we need is an equal opportunity. And I think your height, your speed, your color, your skin, the ethnicity matters less and less with each passing year. And I think you got to go out of your way. It's been too cool for the longest time not to learn about our history, appreciate our history, or apologize for it. Take down that statue rather than explain that statue. And I think all of that stuff is changing rapidly in real time. And I think the only thing you could do as an individual who appreciates this country is find a way to explain it to other people who don't. More than likely, they're in their 20s. More than likely, they haven't had the 11th grade or 5th grade teacher or 6th grade teacher focusing on American history in a positive way. But that's easily correctable. some great documentaries out there to do it, and no better place to go than Fox Nation, where I've put together 72 pieces produced. I had the easy part. I showed up to the interviews and the stand-ups, but our great producers put together a series. I have over 70 episodes of What Made America Great, and in 30, 45 minutes, you'll understand little by little this fantastic American story. So that's the American story, a little bit why I love America. It's the journey every day to make America better than it was the day before. My goal now is to make everyone appreciate how great something we have, because we've always had it. I'm Brian Kilmeade.
0: More of Why I Love America next.
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10: What makes the great American experiment worth it after 250 years? What makes America worth it, what makes the experiment worth it, is the amount of personal experiments you can conduct here because of your freedoms. You can start businesses, run them into the ground, start a new one, keep going, eventually get there. Think of a guy like Elon Musk, who has bankrupted companies, who has almost gone personally bankrupt trying to get his SpaceX rockets into the air. As you listen to this right now, Elon Musk is the world's first trillionaire. He's an immigrant, by the way, who came to this country with not a heck of a whole lot and is currently so rich they want to rob him of his fortune, divvy it up, and blow it on more dumb government programs. But the beautiful thing about America is whether you agree with those programs or not, you have the right to exist freely, go about your life, and pursue any type of happiness you can conjure, assuming it's remotely legal. Okay, I was raised in Levittown, New York, and that's the thing that hooked me on America, was the dream therein. You know, we were told when I was coming of age, it was 1986, they were renovating the Statue of Liberty, and they were getting ready to take the scaffold off of it. When they were reopening the Statue of Liberty, and President Reagan was coming out to give that big iconic speech at Ellis Island. I was, of course, a chubby fourth grade boy with a mullet and pretty big boobs, but I was so punch drunk on patriotism because we devoted that entire year to explaining the melting pot that was America. Every kid in my classroom had to bring in a dish from their origin country. Jennifer Sabosky brought in Swedish meatballs. That was the first time I had Swedish meatballs. Blew my mind. Well before there was an IKEA and a bunch of furniture that broke halfway through assembly, there were Swedish meatballs in my fourth grade classroom. And those were the things that hipped me to the fact that we were, in fact, a cultural melting pot from all over the world that moved here to pursue whatever our own happiness was, whether it was a financial happiness, a religious happiness, a creative happiness. The point was anybody could come here and be anything. And if you were invested in that, like I was as a little kid, it was really empowering. You know, I grew up in Levittown. It was the first World War II community built for American GIs returning home. So I grew up, everybody in my community was a veteran. You know, that's really the truth. I grew up surrounded by old men. You should never make a sudden move around. Somebody might have a flashback and punch you in the throat and kick you off your bicycle. And they did. We got beat up a lot growing up. We had a very healthy respect for law and order and authority. But one of the reasons we had that respect is we understood there was a greater good out there. And in America, we all had to do our part to preserve it. You know, to do right, to take advantage of opportunities we had, to show respect to elders, to show compassion to people who were in trouble, okay, to show community and camaraderie to our neighbors. I very much grew up in an America that had a very strong fabric, a connective tissue, because we did things like common culture. Okay, we didn't spend all day fighting on social media about political differences. We knew to put our differences aside when there was a beer to drink or a ball game to watch or a late night comedy show to throw on. It's one of my biggest frustrations with modern day America is too much of our content choices are segregated. And what I mean by that is a lot of late night talk shows alienate half the country. If you throw on Jimmy Kimmel, you pretty much figure out in the first 10 seconds that you're not really welcome there as a Republican. Okay, Stephen Colbert was doing for a long time a well-dressed group therapy session for liberals. It was chicken soup for the Trump hater's soul. Unfortunately, the doctors who run CBS decided all that soup was bad for the digestion tract and the ratings weren't clicking anymore. And the next thing you know, Stephen Colbert was off to do whatever. I have no idea. But the point is a guy who sits here right now with a nationally

0: Listen, it was Levittown. She might have been day drunk in the faculty room, for all I know. But the fact remains, I believed her. And I believed in the possibilities of life here in America enough to pursue that crazy dream until the day I actually procured it. And, you know, might have taken me another 30 plus years and a million defeats along the way. But that's the coolest thing about America, is everybody you hold in the highest regard, the business entrepreneurs, the presidents, every single one of them has a losing record. Okay, every actor you know, you want to tell me Brad Pitt? Brad Pitt went to about 500 failed acting auditions before he landed the roles that made him Brad Pitt. Think of how many times the Democrats like to tell you Donald Trump is a failed businessman. He bankrupted a casino. He bankrupted a lot of things along the way because that's what entrepreneurialism is. You trial and error. I mean, it's funny. My wife grew up in Wapakoneta, Ohio. It is the hometown of Neil Armstrong. He went to Wapak High. And every single person who lives in Wapak and owns a farm in the rural area surrounding the downtown has a story of Neil Armstrong crashing something into their barn. He always had a hang glider, some, you know, startup doodad he invented with his family. And, you know, they wouldn't be up in the air long before all Neil crashed one. But in theory, is anybody going to remember that Neil Armstrong had a losing record in flight? No, because he became the first man to walk on the frickin' moon. Because every time he crashed a vessel, he redoubled his efforts to build the next one better, pilot more astutely. And that's no different than every failed actor and comic and businessman who got thrown on the ground. I believe it's the greatest American fighter of all time, Rocky Balboa, who said it's not how hard you get hit, it's whether or not you get back up. And that's the reality of the American dream. You can move here with nothing and turn it into everything. You can start off here with everything and lose to the point that you have nothing. But if you're willing to get back up off the mat, you live in the one country in the world where anything is legitimately possible. And me sitting here right now as a TV host who looks like he's in his third trimester is the ultimate proof of that. Me being on a radio station, you know, 200 plus stations around the country, as a guy who went to community college and majored in Xbox. If I can do it, you, the listener right now, could be Secretary of the Interior by the time this broadcast is over. And that's what makes America the coolest thing in the world. Because the truth is, the people migrating here from other sides of the world don't want to eat the rich. They want to become them. And you don't preserve this great American dream through class warfare and envy. You preserve it by reminding people of just how many incredible stories have been told by the people born here and the people who migrated here, who took advantage of all the opportunities we have at our disposal. And that's what America really means to me. If you have self-awareness about it, you never spend a day in this country without realizing how lucky you are. But if you listen to the politicians and want to tell you what's wrong with the place, you kind of grow up sounding like that rich kid who doesn't know how good life is. You know, to the rest of the world, you probably had a friend growing up whose house was way nicer than everybody else's. And you were always a little blown away by the quality of everything. You wanted to sleep over there. Okay? But if you ever showed up to that house and heard those kids complaining, you were like, hey, what the F is wrong with you? You have your own Pac-Man machine right here in your freaking bedroom, dude. Suck it up and have fun. And to the rest of the world, a lot of Americans have become that kid. The kid who has no self-awareness and doesn't realize how lucky he has it comparative to the rest of the world. It is my resolute hope, as you sat through this little dispensation, that you have that perspective going away today. It's America's 250th birthday, and every day we carry forward from here is nothing more or less than what we've always been, which is a land where anything is possible for anyone, including you. So get going, and I'll be at the bar.
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5: 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And Sarah Bauer, the marketing director for Miller, in the studio with us to update us on happenings. 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
7: Fox News, I'm Carmen Roberts. A gathering storm in D.C. prompts officials to order people to evacuate the National Mall just hours before President Trump is scheduled to deliver a speech tonight commemorating America's 250th anniversary. Other parts of the country, though, carrying on, including Charleston, South Carolina, where this woman from Virginia is celebrating.
8: We love the history that's down here and the beautiful weather, and there's just always something wonderful to do, and we just wanted to get out of the hustle and bustle of the D.C. area for the holiday.
7: Pope Leo, the first U.S.-born pontiff, urged Americans today to embrace the nation's history of welcoming migrants, he told reporters earlier.
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14: We'll be keeping an eye on our southern areas this evening for the chance of a few showers and storms. Many areas will likely remain dry, and the good news is severe weather threat appears to be low. We will track the chance for some additional pop-up showers and storms overnight as lows fall into the mid-60s. Showers and storms looking likely through at least part of the day Sunday could linger well into the afternoon as temperatures reach the low 80s. Dry weather is likely to return for Monday. Wishing Southwest Michigan a happy 4th of July. I'm Storm Teammate Meteorologist Blake Harms.
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16: I want to talk about patriotism and loving this country and our collective national mood as we head toward July 4th and the 250th birthday of the United States of America. I am someone who loves this country. I've been taught to love this country. I was born overseas. I grew up as a young kid overseas. I love to travel. I travel internationally generally at least once a year every year and have for a long time. It's a great blessing. It's something that I enjoy. And having gone abroad many times and experienced a lot of different cultures and cuisines and met with lots of people, I really love all of that. It's something that is meaningful to me. It's something that I derive a great deal of pleasure from. I also always am excited to come home because this is home and this is the greatest country in the world. I'm absolutely convinced of that. You don't have to have traveled all over the place to also have that conviction. I have, and I share that conviction, which is not demeaning anyone else. It's not minimizing anyone else. It's just saying, I think just empirically, but even if you want to call it subjective, I think we are the greatest country known to mankind. And what a blessing it is to be American. Think about the inheritance that we have received from those who came before us, forging this great experiment in self-governance and prosperity and freedom, the likes of which the world had never seen. And it could have gone wrong. It could have imploded immediately, right? When the founders affixed their signatures to the Declaration of Independence and they pledged their lives and their fortunes and their sacred honor to the founding of the new country, they very well could have been signing their own death warrants. And they knew it. Instead, they gave us this inheritance. And people will say, well, what about this? What about that? Yes, our history is imperfect. Yes, it is stained. Yes, there are dark chapters. That is true of every nation and every civilization ever. Pretending like our flaws are unique to us is, I think, a lie and a farce. And propaganda meant intentionally to turn impressionable young minds against this country. In fact, what is unique is our ability to constantly strive for a more perfect union and move toward a far better society based on the various metrics of equality and freedom and the values that we hold dear. We have improved upon these things continually. Sometimes through the gauntlet of war, right? Going through and being forged in fire, some of these battles and fights that had to be won in the name of true progress, with an obvious example being the Civil War and then the Civil Rights Movement, etc. You don't have to turn a blind eye to the flaws to recognize the progress and the greatness and the miracle of what we have here. And it is my fervent hope and prayer for the country that more of us feel that way than seems to be the case right now. And what is disturbing to me is the extent to which patriotism, loving the country, seems to now be a polarizing proposition where there is a growing contingent of Americans who do not love this country and many actively dislike or even revile this country. And that idea, I think that poisoned, toxic mindset is rewarded and cheered and increasingly indoctrinated, imposed upon the young. That's not an accident. I think this is something that has been done very deliberately. And if you look at the polling suggests that people on the political left and young Americans disproportionately hold these anti-American or at least not America-loving views. And I think it's a tragedy. I also think it is deliberate. And part of our job is to talk about what's so great about this place and to spread that word and to overcome the drumbeat of negativity that some people are addicted to, including our enemies, of course. I think a lot of the negativity
17: is seeded by or the flames are fanned by overseas influence. Because a lot of our enemies and adversaries, they know they can't beat us. Their system of government is corrupt and creaky and wheezing. It doesn't work. They will always be less prosperous than we are. They will always be less free by design than we are. They will be militarily inferior to us. They can't beat us on the merits. Their best chance is for us to turn against ourselves and each other, which then gives them the opportunity to draw even or perhaps supplant us, which is the goal. They can't do it on their own. Us standing strong together cannot be beaten across all these different metrics. But if we're at each other's throats and falling apart and increasingly rejecting our own country, that's exactly what they need to have a chance. And believe me, the world would be far, far worse off in a scenario under which the United States of America is not the dominant hegemonic superpower. I know a lot of people are like, well, it'd be good if it were someone else. I don't agree with that, A. B, if you think that, then who's the someone else? And the options, you go through them. There are not many. The realistic alternatives are much worse. So we should be really, really proud of what we have. We should view this national experiment as something spectacular and sacred that must be defended vigorously. And that involves passing down not the propaganda, but the truth generation to generation. And I fear right now we are on some level failing at that. Clearly, there are quite a few Americans in need of a pep talk, in need of reminding, or perhaps just straight up education about what makes this place so special and so great. You love America. For those of you who are part of that extremely or very proud to be an American contingent, and by the way, that's still a substantial majority in the overall population, if you look at the NBC poll, like a 35% gap between extremely and very proud people versus not very proud or not at all proud, we are still a significant majority. But that won't always be the case, particularly if younger people aren't getting our side of this great story. So let's give it to them. If we're proud to be Americans, we should say why. And some of our fellow Americans obviously, manifestly need to hear it.
15: We'll be right back with more of Why I Love America.
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17: 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I'm Will Kane, and a quick reminder before we dive in, this is Will Kane from Will Kane Country. 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Why I Love America. I'm here today with my producers, Tinfoil Pat and Two-A-Days Dan. I have deep thoughts about America. I have unique philosophical, cultural beliefs about the unique space in this world and in our history occupied by the United States of America. But in order to make our way through some of the deeper thoughts, Tinfoil Pat, Two-A-Days Dan, and myself thought we would share with you our three favorite things each about America. Dan, I want you to take it away. Give me one of the things you love about America.
22: One of the things I absolutely love about America is our national parks. I think they're beautiful. They're gorgeous. They're a great place to go. I think our national parks make our country what's so great.
17: How many have you been to?
22: Not a lot. I just think they look beautiful.
17: So do you only like them in the movies and on the postcards?
22: Still the same. Still
17: Are you serious?
22: Yeah.
17: Seriously, how many have you been to?
22: I've been to the state parks. I haven't been to any national parks.
17: Dan, you just did a hypothetical thing. Patrick, how many national parks have you been to?
23: I can't think of any.
22: Yosemite.
17: Okay, well, let me jump in on this one.
22: Grand National.
17: I have. Okay, you have identified something that absolutely belongs on the list of great things about America. It is absolutely one of the coolest things about America. Do not die. I'm telling you, I don't mean to be more morose. Do not let this life slip away without having gone to the national
22: bucket
17: parks.
22: List, for sure.
17: Go ahead, Patrick.
23: I love how we've dominated and stolen Canada's game, hockey, away from them to the point where we have won the last 33 Stanley Cups.
22: Yeah.
23: It is ours now.
22: Yes.
17: And the Olympics, right?
23: And the gold medal, the Olympics. Yes.
22: It's beautiful.
23: Yes. So,
17: Patrick, don't you see, therefore, how badass it would be to win the World Cup?
22: Yes.
17: Stealing the game from the entire world, not just the Canadians? Can't you see badass that would be?
23: That would be fair.
17: All right. First thing on my list, I love Dr. Pepper. Now, I know I'm starting light. At this point, I feel like, and I know it's very Texas-y, Dr. Pepper is quintessentially American. And I love the taste. I think it's unique. I think Dr. Pepper over ice from a fountain. That's, if I were coming home from America, from Europe, and somebody said, what do you want to do? I'd want to get one pretty quick. And culturally, I love that it represents something that nobody else has that is uniquely ours. I love that. You know, the world can have a Coke and a smile, but we'll have a Dr. Pepper. All right, what else you got on your list, Nance?
22: My next one is I love the national anthem. I think our national anthem ranks number one in the world. I think it's beautiful.
17: You're going super patriotic. I'm over here talking about Dr. Pepper. You're talking about the national anthem.
22: It's true. I think it's the most beautiful. I think it's amazing. It's the perfect way to encapsulate our country in a song.
17: You're actually a music guy, and I'm setting all patriotism aside for a moment, okay? Do you think musically, for real, it's one of the better ones or the best one?
22: musically, just how the notes are together, they have the big swelling moments. It hits those high notes, like the high G and high C's, that it, the
0: yeah,
22: it just like gives you the goosebump feeling. You know the goosebumps you feel when you feel in a song that like a couple right. notes together? It has a bunch of those, and it's just, it's the perfect for vocal ranges, for singing. It's just the best
0: interesting
22: song. Yeah, not just for Pride, but actually musically.
0: All right, Pat, what's next on your list?
23: I love how we take other people's food, add cheese to it, or deep fry it and make it much, much better. And that's like, you think Italian, Texan, or Mexican, you know,
22: fried
23: Chinese.
22: Lasagna.
23: Like, we do everything so much better than everybody else, and they think we're co-opting their thing. No, no, no. We're Americanizing it, and it's so much tastier.
0: So, like, let's put some specifics on this.
23: I mean, we call it Chinese, but it's not. It's not Chinese anymore. It's ours.
22: We do fried ravioli, fried lasagna, Italian. We just fry everything. It's great.
0: I don't know. Is the chimichanga even in Mexico, or did we just take a burrito and deep fry it?
23: We invented it here. Yeah. We deep fried it. It's created in America.
22: Yeah. God, that's great. That's a good one.
0: I like that. All right. My number two. I'm a little more aligned with Patrick on this list right now than I am with Dan. I love trucks. I love pickup trucks. I love trucks of every kind. I love 1970s trucks, 1950s trucks. I love 2026 trucks. And there's something quintessentially American about trucks. And here's what it is. Yes, they're big, they're tall, they're muscular, and they don't have that in other countries. I mean, have you seen the delivery trucks rolling through some of these Latin American and European countries? They're embarrassing. Get out of here. What is that? A 27-inch tire? Come on. You're barely off the ground. How are you clearing a speed bump? And what is it, three gears? It's embarrassing. It sounds like a lawnmower going down the alley. We've got these gas-guzzling F-250s getting 14 miles to the gallon that says, yeah, I'm here, and I'm sorry, I can't cross my legs. Everything about it is masculine and muscular and American, and it's deeper than that. I think it's tied to our relationship to the horse. I think the horse is quintessentially American. Now, I know horses came from everywhere else. I do know that. I know you do your thing in the Arabians and the equestrian style and this and that. But the horse is so much a part of the American story that a cowboy riding into town on his horse. Let me ask you a question. If you were riding into an Old West town in 1855, what would your ego feel coming in on a donkey versus a 16-hand white steed?
22: Yeah.
0: Right? We have taken the 16-hand white steed and turned him into a pickup truck. That's what it is. If you want to ride into town in your hybrid, that's fine. You're just the dude, modern day, riding a donkey. And first impressions mean something. Nobody's concerned when you come through the saloon doors. But if you come in with that horse in that truck, you've already announced your presence. I love pickup trucks.
22: What an argument. Heck yeah. My last one.
0: All right, what do you got? Last one, Dave.
22: All right, last one goes along with what you guys are doing. I love the Red Solo Cup. I think it's the most American thing you could do. You could drink anything out of it. You can play beer pong with it. It's just quintessentially American. The Red Solo Cup makes me love America.
0: I love that. I do love that. That's college parties. Yep. That's backyard barbecues.
22: Exactly.
0: That's just good times. Nobody ever looked at a Red Solo Cup and thought, well, this isn't going to be fun.
22: Yeah. Yeah. You see that in a package. You see a package of Red Solo Cups, you're going to have a damn good time. You know it.
23: And the great thing is, it's all...
0: this could be fun.
22: Yeah.
23: It's all tailored. The Solo Cup's all tailored for, this amount of alcohol, Like, it's perfect.
22: Made for more.
0: Yeah, that's made the ridges. It. The ridges are a shot or two shot, right? Mm. Isn't that what they each signify?
22: Yeah. It's a beautiful thing.
0: All right, Patrick.
23: I will not apologize for air conditioning. Air conditioning made it so that Americans could move into the South. I mean, you think about the population boom from the 60s onward, and I won't apologize for it. And I'm not going to apologize. You know, these Europeans are finally understanding what they're missing.
0: What do you keep your thermostat at in the house?
23: It's getting way too hot now, so, like, I have to bump it up during the day to, like, 75, 76, because, like, it can't keep up. It's just too hot.
22: That's hot.
0: But what's your optimal in a hotel room,
23: 70,
0: in the house?
23: 70, what is 70, 69.
22: Yeah. Mine's 68.
23: Yeah.
0: Yeah, I'm more a 70-71 guy.
22: Mm.
0: Yeah. I like it right in there.
22: I like it cold.
0: At night, 69 maybe, when you go to bed, because I know you sleep better when it's colder. All right, my last one is my most serious one. I love, finally, and I don't want to box any part of the country out, and I don't think when I say this that I'm going to, but I love the American West. I love everything about the American West. Yes, I love bright orange spreading across the sky as far as the eye can see sunsets. I love mountains. I love endless horizons. I love train tracks. I love roadside motels. I love all the little things about it. But I love what it represents as much as anything else. And that's where it applies to everybody. And this is like my advice to you to take a road trip and do the national park. For me, driving through nothing in eastern Colorado, driving across the state of Wyoming, for many people can, I guess, look boring. There's not a lot to see. There's long periods between civilization. But to me, all of that represents possibility. It's a little bit like standing at the beach and looking out at the ocean, right? And you think, man, what's beyond? What's beyond? And what guys launched their ships from here and in search of what? And it's the same thing that the American West represented for not just European immigrants that came to America, but Easterners who wanted something more. And it represented the pursuit of something more. And that's quintessential to being American. There's possibility. It's physically represented in the West. And it's your job to go West. And in modern-day America, that doesn't necessarily mean literally go west. But that phrase, go west, young man, that represents go get it, go do it, go lay it all on the line. It might back then mean getting scalped. It might mean dying of starvation. Today, it simply means 100 miles between stops for Dr. Pepper. But whatever. It's, you know, the idea that you can make of this vastness whatever it is that you want to make of it. And that vastness is our life. It is our country. I absolutely think if you took America and distilled it into one area, it is the American West at large. That doesn't mean you can't have that same spirit in Maryland, or you can't have that same spirit in Connecticut. But it's physically, in my mind, represented in the American West, and that's what I love about America. We hope you have what you love about America as well. This was Why I Love America, 4th of July special from Fox News Radio. 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
0: 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I'm Will Cain, and a quick reminder before we dive in. 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Why I love America. I'm here today with my producers, Tinfoil Pat and Two-A-Days Dan. I have deep thoughts about America. I have unique philosophical, cultural beliefs about the unique space in this world and in our history occupied by the United States of America. But in order to make our way through some of the deeper thoughts, Tinfoil Pat, Two-A-Days Dan, and myself thought we would share with you our three favorite things each about America. Dan, I want you to take it away. Give me one of the things you love about America.
22: One of the things I absolutely love about America is our national parks. I think they're beautiful. They're gorgeous. They're a great place to go. I think our national parks make our country what's so great.
0: How many have you been to?
22: Not a lot. I just think they look beautiful.
0: So do you only like them in the movies and on the postcards?
22: Still the same. Still
0: beautiful. Are you serious?
22: Yeah.
0: Seriously, how many have you been to?
22: I've been to state parks. I haven't been to any national parks.
0: Dan, you just did a hypothetical thing. Patrick, how many national parks have you been to?
23: I can't think of any.
22: Yosemite.
0: Okay, well, let me jump in on this one.
22: Grand National.
0: I have. Okay, you have identified something that absolutely belongs on the list of great things about America. It is absolutely one of the coolest things about America. Do not die. I'm telling you, I don't mean to be more morose. Do not let this life slip away without having gone to the national parks.
22: Bucket list, for sure.
0: Go ahead, Patrick.
23: I love how we've dominated and stolen Canada's game, hockey, away from them to the point where we have won the last 33 Stanley Cups.
22: Yeah.
23: It is ours now.
22: Yes.
0: And the Olympics, right?
23: And the gold medal at the Olympics. Yes.
22: It's beautiful.
23: Yes. So,
0: Patrick, don't you see, therefore, how badass it would be to win the World Cup?
22: Yes.
0: Stealing the game from the entire world, not just the Canadians? Can't you see badass that would be?
23: That would be fair.
0: All right. First thing on my list, I love Dr. Pepper. Now, I know I'm starting.
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0: Dr. Pepper over ice from a fountain.
5: The celebration's on hold in D.C. I'm Daria Albinger, Fox News. The big 4th of July extravaganza was supposed to be underway by now on the National Mall, with the president expected to speak in a matter of minutes. We're not sure that's going to happen at this point. The mall's been evacuated as strong storms move through the area. Now, what we are being told is that the president is expected to deliver his July 4th speech tonight, although the exact timing remains fluid due to the severe weather. Earlier today, Vice President Vance was in New York, where appointed tall ships from around the world joined U.S. military vessels on the Hudson River.
0: He
5: greeted them, and the crowds were there to see him.
6: While the Continental Congress met in Philadelphia to ratify the Declaration of Independence, General Washington was right here in Manhattan.
22: Notes are
6: hearing
22: together.
6: Out
22: they have the
6: on this beautiful land
22: moments.
6: And beautiful sea.
22: It hits
6: sea.
22: Those high notes, like the high G.
6: His attention
22: that
6: was fixed on the horizon.
22: Yeah. It just like
6: watching for sails
22: you know,
6: of the most powerful navy.
5: It was the largest fleet of the world's tall ships and gray hull ships to sail past the Statue of Liberty. We've just gotten an update on the president's speech. He's expected to deliver his remarks at 11 o'clock Eastern time.
23: I love how we take other people's food.
5: Will follow. It's going to be a late night on the National Mall. The president addressed a crowd at Mount Rushmore last night.
8: A generation after we fought and won the Cold War against the menace of communism, there is now a resurgence of the communist menace in our land, including from newcomers to our country who embrace ideas totally opposed to our way of life and our great success.
22: We do fried
5: ravioli. He talked up American exceptionalism and he warned of what he calls a new threat to the nation. Venezuela deaths from the earthquakes last week taking a jump to nearly 3,000. 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
0: From everywhere else. I do know that. I know you
5: at the World Cup, Morocco pounded Canada 3-0 and France got past Paraguay 1-0 in a 4th of July match in Philadelphia.
9: Today is the start of the round of 16. Here in Philadelphia, it'll be Paraguay versus France. David versus Goliath. Paraguay upsetting Germany. Can they take down two heavyweights in a row? You know, last night, Cape Verde, the Cinderella story so far of this World Cup. The smallest nation to ever make the knockout stage, almost defeating the defending champions Lionel Messi in Argentina. Cape Verde, Sydney, Cabral with maybe the goal of the World Cup to tie it, but ultimately losing 3-2 in extra time. Now, as for the United States, the men's team is preparing for its game against Belgium 8 p.m. Monday night. A win sends the U.S. to the quarterfinals for just the second time ever.
0: I love pickup trucks.
5: That's Fox's Brian Yenis. Fort Campbell, Kentucky is marking the nation's 250th with a classic American celebration. A block party.
10: This is the only official America 250 event happening at a military base, so it's really pretty special because what better way to celebrate America than the men and women who defend it? So this place is going to be packed up when it kicks off. A Ferris wheel, lots of games here, and then we have lots of food trucks, delicious tacos. I can tell you it smells good out here, so these people who are coming are in for a treat. There's also going to be a military ceremony, a concert, and a lot of fireworks. But really what makes Fort Campbell so special, it's not about the celebration. It's the mission here and the history of this place. The post is home to some of the Army's most elite units.
5: That's Fox's Brooke Taylor. And again, we have just gotten word from the White House that the president is expected to give his 4th of July address at 11 o'clock Eastern time. And then the fireworks are going to follow. I'm Daria Alder. This is Fox News.
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14: We'll be keeping an eye on our southern areas this evening for the chance of a few showers and storms. Many areas will likely remain dry, and the good news is severe weather threat appears to be low. We will track the chance for some additional pop-up showers and storms overnight as lows fall to the mid-60s. Showers and storms looking likely through at least part of the day Sunday could linger well into the afternoon as temperatures reach the low 80s. Dry weather is likely to return for Monday. Wishing Southwest Michigan a happy 4th of July. I'm Storm Teammate Meteorologist Blake. My advice
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0: What's beyond?
25: I'm Dave Anthony. Glad you're with us as we celebrate our 250th birthday.
0: We're going to take you back to 1776
25: when it all started with the Declaration of Independence.
0: And that's acclaimed
25: historian Walter Isaacson will join us on why he thinks it begins with the greatest sentence ever written.
0: And in modern-day America,
25: also
0: that
25: here from Supreme Court Justice Neil Gorsuch
0: go
25: discussing the founding
0: that phrase,
25: fathers.
0: Go west, young
25: a Marine
0: that
25: will be here. Fox contributor Johnny Joey Jones on patriotism in our time of political division.
0: Scalped?
25: We begin.
0: It might mean dying of starvation.
25: Our chief political anchor, the host of Special Report on the Fox News Channel.
0: it's
13: he wrote a best-selling
0: book. The idea that you can make of this vastness whatever it is that you want to make of
13: our nation,
0: and that vastness is our life. It is our country.
16: About six different
0: I absolutely think if you took America and distilled it into one area, it is the American West at large.
16: And we've talked before.
0: That doesn't mean you can't have that same spirit in Maryland, or you can't have that same spirit in Connecticut.
16: Interesting stories as if these presidents are making the case for America in front of a jury
0: about America. We hope you have what you love about America as well.
16: Interesting people now.
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16: And what comes out of it is laying the case, evidence, and arguments
13: to Why I Love America.
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16: You know, where they couldn't be more right. diametrically opposed right. ideologically, but yet managed to talk about and find things that they could work on. It's the same thing that happened with Orrin Hatch and Ted Kennedy back in the day, or Ronald Reagan and Tip O'Neill. You look back through history, there have been big combos that figured it out. And
13: Jefferson and Adams.
16: Oh, and that was the biggest. They didn't talk for 11 years, but ended up before they died. By the way, they both died on July 4th. They figured it out. They wrote letters to each other, and then they became indisputable friends. I think that as we get to the 250th, there is this unique moment to reach for that again and to realize that we are bigger than our partisan divide.
13: So you go through and you make the arguments, but then how did you come up with the verdict? I mean, you go through each case, but you end up being the jury as well.
16: I do, and I rarely, well, I don't do that in my day job.
13: No.
16: You know, I don't, that's the we report, you decide.
13: Right.
16: And I figured that in this, it's sort of like an op-ed kind of book, after laying all of that out, I just wanted to say, look at all of this. Look at our history. The state of our country is strong. You have to believe that better days are ahead. There's a lot of headwinds that we face. But if you look at everything that I lay out in this book, there's a lot to be proud of.
13: Yeah, and our times always change. I mean, they could never have imagined social media back in the day. I mean, they had the pamphlets. I guess Patrick Henry, what he did would have been, at the time, viral, right?
16: Sure.
13: What he wrote.
16: Oh, yeah, of course. And then you look at the Federalist Papers. You know, they were trying to influence the country. That's, you know, something we see every day. I say my job as a news anchor is to try to prevent the bad pucks from getting through. It's like a news ice hockey goalie. And on social media and online, there's a lot of bad pucks. I think if we center ourselves and look more about our commonalities. You know, Arthur Brooks says he does political gatherings and they're going to talk about politics and there's a divided room. And he says, but you know, but before we're going to talk about politics, I'd like to talk to each other about your kids or your family.
13: Mm-hmm.
16: And so he starts the conversation with that. And suddenly people, you know, they're asking about the kids, how they go to school, the common, especially if you have teenagers,
13: right.
16: what you're dealing with. And suddenly that changes the whole dynamic as opposed to just politics. And I think that finding our common ground before we start to listen to each other is a big part of where we need to be.
13: Do you think that we're getting in our own little silos more too much?
16: We are. Yeah, 100%. You know, people subscribe to what they subscribe to. They listen to what they listen to.
13: And I guess this was always the way it was. The other side is lying, or it's a conspiracy theory, or whatever it is. They don't even want to acknowledge points on the other side that might make sense.
16: Right. And you know, you talk about Jefferson and Adams, you talk about a rough campaign, 1800. It was brutal. It was much worse than some of the things we see today.
13: Horrible things written about each other.
16: Yeah. And yet, after that, they come together. Remember, that's a vice president to a sitting president running against each other. And so we look back at some of these things, and I think there is a way forward. And for some people that say, listen, that's Pollyannish, or, you know, you're reaching for the sky. If you look back at our history, we have been resilient. We have been unified despite all of our problems.
13: And people say President Trump, you know, can be a very divisive figure, certainly. But there will be life once he's out of office again.
16: Right. And listen, I don't sugarcoat it. I mean, he says some things and does some things that definitely don't bring the country together. But then he does and says some things that do. And, you know, that's part of the dichotomy of President Donald J. Trump. We saw it in the first term and the second term. And I think that if you look at the things he does and compare it to the things he says or Truth Socials or tweets about, the folks that look at the things that he does and focus on that are more of his supporters. And the folks that look at the problems with how he says it are, you know, his detractors. But listen, how we talk, words matter. And in the big span of history, we'll see how history books look back.
13: Brett Baer is the author, of course, the host of Special Report, Fox News Channel, 6 p.m. weekdays, and Fox News chief political anchor. Brett, thank you very much. Congratulations.
16: Thank you very much.
13: Good to see you.
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4: Welcome to the Fox News Rundown, the Great American Experiment, a 4th of July special from Fox News Radio. I'm Grinnell Scott. It's a milestone year for America, 250 years and counting. We've seen a lot over the last 2.5 centuries, our growth and our innovations among them. Something that has not changed is our belief in the principles of life, liberty, and the pursuit of happiness on which the nation was based. In a State Department video, Secretary Marco Rubio punctuated that.
6: That is the story of our nation. That is the 250 celebration is about. It's not just a celebration of a country. It is a celebration of a people and of our story.
4: It has always been a challenge to impart that story to younger and younger generations further removed from 1776. Well, there is now a new kids book out, co-written by someone who finds himself with a front row insight into how America and its government work.
8: I think C.S. Lewis said something like, it's a pretty crummy kids book if the parents don't like it too.
4: Neil Gorsuch is an associate justice on the Supreme Court of the United States and a co-author of the children's book Heroes of 1776, The Story of the Declaration of Independence.
8: And so I confess I was hoping to come up with something that people might enjoy. We're going to be celebrating with fireworks and parades, but I was hoping parents and children might spend a moment reflecting on the Declaration, its ideals, its promise, its challenges for each of us, and the courage and sacrifice of some of the ordinary men and women who made it possible. I know kids love superheroes, but I think we have a lot of them in our history if you're willing to open the pages.
4: As I hear you talk about that, it seems that it was intentional, because most people, when you think of history, you think of facts, you think of years, you think of figures. You're talking about people and something that someone can identify with. A person like me did something extraordinary.
8: Exactly. No, that's exactly right. I relate to the world through stories, and I think most people do. And this, the courage and sacrifice of men, women, children, all stripes in 8 years of the revolution to make the Declaration possible, they're just incredibly inspiring. 18-year-old Emily Geiger was asked to pass a message from one patriot to another patriot general. She had to pass through enemy lines. She volunteered when no one else would. She took the message, got captured by British troops, quickly memorized the message, swallowed the paper on which it was written, then managed to escape the British, ride on and deliver the message. There are so many stories like that in our history, in the revolutionary period, by people who really believed in the Declaration's three great ideas. You know, that we're all equal, that each of us has inalienable rights given to us by God, not government, and that we have the right to rule ourselves. Those were considered crazy radical ideas at the time, and it took ordinary people to stand up and make them possible for us.
4: Crazy radical ideas that not everyone agreed with when you look at that time in our history.
8: You know, everybody thinks we're divided today, and I don't mean to diminish our disagreements, but you have to remember America's always been kind of a rabble-rousing people. And only about 40% of people, even in the summer of 1776, supported independence. Another 20, maybe 30% were loyal to the crown. And the rest stood by on the sidelines. And one of the questions I challenge children to think about is, would they have been brave enough to stand up? What would they have done?
4: One of the stories that I've heard about that is in the book, it revolved around the Franklin family. And yes. And that particular division that you spoke of there just now.
8: Yeah, no, I'm glad you pointed that up because, you know, we gather around the Thanksgiving table and we try and avoid talking about politics because we might disagree sometimes. Well, imagine the Franklin family. Benjamin Franklin, you know, one of the movers and shakers behind the Declaration of Independence, had a hand in its drafting. And his son, William, was a devout loyalist. And that split the family, not just because we're a Republican or Democrat. I mean, imagine Ben Franklin feared for his life. Signing the Declaration was an act of treason. Those men fully expected to be hung. And here was his son on the side of those who would hunt him down.
3: while it is considered a children's book, you want parents to sort of get something out of that as well. Was there a particular method you sought in doing that?
8: Well, we actually used Janie's kids as our focus group, and they were wonderful at it. And yes, I want something where parents and children can sit down and enjoy it together. And yes, kids will learn a lot, but I reckon the parents are going to learn a thing or two as well. I mean, how many people know the story of Emily Geiger, or perhaps some of the founders who were marked men after they signed the Declaration? The British chased them, imprisoned them. A third saw their homes burned. The suffering that they went through is incredible, and they did that for us.
3: You know, we are about to celebrate the 250th anniversary of the founding of America. And I know you talk in this book a lot about the Declaration of Independence. Of course, there's the Constitution as well. And a lot

0: So when it comes to senior care, I know that Park Village Pines is the place that will care for your loved one just like they care for their own family. That's because they too come from our community. 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
5: News. I'm Carmen Roberts. A gathering storm in D.C. prompts officials to order people to evacuate the National Mall just hours before President Trump is scheduled to deliver a speech tonight commemorating America's 250th anniversary. Other parts of the country, though, carrying on, including Charleston, South Carolina, where this woman from Virginia is celebrating.
6: We love the history that's down here and the beautiful weather, and there's just always something wonderful to do, and we just wanted to get out of the hustle and bustle of the D.C. area for the holiday.
5: Pope Leo, the first U.S.-born pontiff, urged Americans today to embrace the nation's history of welcoming migrants. He told reporters earlier,
7: if people are in the United States illegally, there are ways to treat that. There are courts. There's a system of justice.
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14: We'll be keeping an eye on our southern areas this evening for the chance of a few showers and storms. Many areas will likely remain dry, and the good news is severe weather threat appears to be low. We will track the chance for some additional pop-up showers and storms overnight as lows fall into the mid-60s. Showers and storms looking likely through at least part of the day Sunday could linger well into the afternoon as temperatures reach the low 80s. Dry weather is likely to return for Monday. Wishing Southwest Michigan a happy 4th of July. I'm Storm Teammate Meteorologist Blake Harms.
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15: Welcome back to the Fox News Rundown, the Great American Experiment, a 4th of July special from Fox News Radio. I'm Aisha Husney. The nationwide celebrations for America 250 will feature massive parades, concerts, and fairs. Many people see this milestone as a time to reflect on our history and what we've all accomplished together as a nation. But there is a growing number of people out there that are losing faith in the idea of American exceptionalism, sparking concerns that the shared values holding us together for 250 years are actually starting to tear us apart. A recent Fox News poll finds more Americans hold an unfavorable view of the country ahead of the 250th anniversary. And when asked to describe the nation in one word, 65% chose to say something negative. Let that sink in. And while 81% say they would still rather live in the United States than anywhere else in the world, there is a notable drop in that number from the 93% who said the same thing back in 2005. But patriotism is far from dead, and many are still answering the call to serve. In fact, my dear friend, Joey Jones, he endured two combat deployments and 8 years of active service in the U.S. Marine Corps. In 2010, a devastating IED explosion in Afghanistan cost him both of his legs, a lot of friends throughout the years, and severely damaged his right forearm and wrists. Yet last month, he answered that call to serve again. He re-enlisted in the Marine Corps Reserve.
16: It's an honor to do it, first of all.
15: Joey Jones, Fox News contributor and co-host of The Big Weekend Show.
16: At the end of the day, I saw an opportunity to put the uniform back on and just serve. I feel like my job now these days can get a little pampered, a little jaded. I mean, it's not easy to travel around the country as much as I do, but outside of that, there's not a lot of physical labor involved. So I wanted something that asked of me things that made me uncomfortable to give, which is more time and to be humble and to be the lowest ranking guy in the room rather than the guy from TV in the room. And the Marine Corps has a way of humbling you, a good way of humbling you. And on top of all that, you know, we've seen these wars the last handful of years. I've gotten reacquainted with my old colleagues, just trying to learn what's happening. The technology is hitting the battlefield so quick. And if my communication skills can be of service to the EOD field, why not? And so I went to the Marine Corps, said, if you'll take me, I'd love to come back. And they said, well, are you here for just a short time, or are you in it for the long haul? And when I told them I was willing to do it for as long as they wanted me, they welcomed me with open arms.
15: So there's this new AP NORC poll out, and it reveals that fewer Americans think democracy is essential to this country's identity, which is such a weird statement to even say out loud. Only about one in four Americans, so 25%, believe the U.S. stands above all countries in the world. Wow. 44%, so under half of Americans, say it's one of the greatest countries in the world. And about 3 in 10 say there are better countries other than the U.S. The number is actually up about 19% from summer of 2016. Why do you think, you know, in 2026, as we approach this 250th anniversary, you know, you travel around the world, you talk to people, why are people so sour on America?
16: You know, it's easy to get disenchanted from something that spoils you, and that's really what it is. I mean, think about it. There are 25-year-olds walking this earth that didn't experience 9/11. So how, you know, if you were 8 years old or 7 years old in 2008, by the time you understood that you had to worry about money, the economic crash of 2008 was behind you. COVID is the only major thing they've lived through. Now, you could say, you know, some of us millennials have lived through everything because it was 9/11, 2008, and COVID. But even in COVID, our government spent so much money, it masked a lot of the hurt from COVID. We're really kind of just now seeing some of it. And so if you're raised in a country that's nothing but prosperity, you have to look for something to complain about. Sometimes it's democracy, because I don't think a lot of them understand what a democratic representative government is. And then a lot of them, it's because they've gone to college somewhere that told them that the communist idea is the way to go. They can't point to a country and say this is how it worked well, but they can say the idea of it over democracy somehow is a better way to go, or at least over capitalism. It's easy to be removed from something that happened 26 years ago, so it's even easier to be removed from something that happened 250 years ago. What most of them don't understand is we still fight for our freedom and our democracy and our capitalism and all the freedoms we have every single day, if it's through cyber, on the battlefield, at the border, or in communities with police officers and firemen. We live with a sense of comfort in this country that if something goes bad, somebody will be there. But if it's all you've ever known, how can you appreciate it?
15: 44% of Americans under 30 believe that there are countries better than the U.S. That's compared to the 22% of those aged 60 and older. So there is that divide. Only about half of Americans under 30 see democracy as a central element of the U.S. identity, compared to 81% of older Americans. How do you talk to younger people? Like, what would you even say, you know, using your real world experience of being sent abroad and coming back and saying, like, people don't live the way that we do?
16: Yeah, I think the first thing is you have to go to their level, talk about what they experienced in their lives. I always go to the idea that when you leave your house in the morning and you go to work or you go to school, you don't worry all the way there about, you know, what if my house burns down? What if my house catches on fire? Who's going to help me? You don't worry about if you get in a car wreck, who's going to respond. You know an ambulance will show up. A police officer will be there. You may not even like the police, but in that situation, you know somebody's going to show up. And then I explained to them how that is so abnormal that on this continent and somewhere like Mexico, that's just not a guarantee. You have to pay for that service in some places. You have to, you know, I mean, even here it was that way 100 years ago. Go to Charleston and look. If one house caught on fire, if they didn't pay for fire insurance, the firemen would come and make sure it didn't catch the other house on fire, but they wouldn't put that one out. And so you think about the way that we take care of ourselves and the way that we take care of our citizens, even when it's sometimes too much building code, too much overreach. There is always an onus on safety and security and taking care of folks. Then you apply that to the military. So which countries are better than ours? Maybe you think the Scandinavian countries are better than ours. Okay, well, who protects them? Who protects them from terrorism? Who protects them from Russia? Who protects them from places that would have them not be the greatest? Well, a lot of times it's us patrolling the Atlantic Ocean or NATO or, you know, other countries that are, that they would say aren't as good. So, you know, there's a give and take to everything. They have a romantic ideal of what beautiful is. Maybe it's the capitalist economic zones in China, knowing that they can't go out and see real China because China won't let them. And so, you know, you start to tear down some of those concepts, and sometimes they listen, sometimes they don't. But, you know, there's that old saying that if you're under 30 and you're conservative, you're heartless. But if you're over 30 and you're liberal, you're broke. So sometimes you just got to learn lessons your own way.
15: Yeah. I'm going to wrap this up with a couple more Fox News polls, actually. They asked people to describe the United States in one word, and 65% of Americans' respondents used a negative word. Yikes. They asked, where would you prefer to live? 81% United States, 19% said another country. That's down from 93% in 2005. And they asked, are you excited for America 250? And 74% of Republicans said yes, 35% of Democrats said yes, 65% of Democrats said no. This last thing blew me away, Joey. By a 16-point margin, a larger number of voters believe Americans are mostly separated by different values than bound by shared values. Majorities of Democrats, 62%, and independents, 65%, think Americans are separated by values, different values, while views among Republicans are split about 49 to 50%. You know, Dana Perino's out with this new book, Purple State, and I think it, like, is the perfect book for the younger generation because people don't want to even, like, date each other if they're of a different political party or a different, you know, thinking or a different state that they might not really understand. Is there a potential to get over that? Like, can we move on from that? Is there hope for our future? Or is this divide just going to further deepen?
16: I think that part of this is semantics. I think that a lot of people are confused as to what values are. I think a lot of people have replaced that with political issues rather than convictions in life. If you ask a liberal and a conservative, hey, if that person over there, you know, riding their bicycle down your street, if they crash, are you going to go help them out? Probably both of them are going to say, well, yeah, of course. That's a value. You know, that's how you treat your neighbor. If you ask them, hey, do you appreciate your community? Or are you proud to be a part of your community where you live? You might ask a conservative and liberal, and both would say yes. Mm-hmm. But then the political issue, you know, that hits things like abortion or hits things like religious freedom, they see those as their values. And certainly your values color how you feel about those things. But there's a conviction, a baseline conviction that you start from, and that doesn't change. Your opinion on a political issue may, because you learn something new or you go through an experience, but your conviction doesn't. So I think that a lot of people think we disagree on values because we're very confused as to what a value is. Do you value your family? Do you value your community? Do you value your church, your school? I think most conservatives and liberals would answer yes to those. But then how you act that out and what that means in a political landscape may be drastically different in their opinion. You know, go get married and try to figure out what you're going to have for dinner. You know, you're going to argue over everything. I mean, I've got a 16-year-old son, and he thinks he knows everything. I'm 40 and thinks I know nothing, you know. And the older he gets, the less he'll realize he knows. And so there's opinions and then there's values. And I think that a lot of people just don't understand really what that word even means anymore because they're told it's political positions.
15: Joey, great to have you. It's so good to talk with you, spend some time. Thanks for joining us on the Fox News Rundown.
16: Yes, ma'am.
15: We'll be back with more of the Fox News Rundown, the Great American Experiment, a 4th of July special from Fox News Radio.
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19: 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World War II left a mark on nearly every part of American life. The end of the war brought both relief and reflection. Families had changed, cities had changed, and the country's role in the world was no longer the same. The moment demanded something solid to hold on to. The image of the flag raised at Iwo Jima became one of the most recognized photographs in American history. 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
22: Welcome back to the Fox News Rundown, the Great American Experiment, a 4th of July special from Fox News Radio. I'm Chris Foster. As we celebrate the signing of the Declaration of Independence, 250 years later, the document's second sentence remains its most famous, read here by President Reagan on the nation's 210th birthday on July 4th, 1986.
23: We hold these truths to be self-evident, that all men are created equal, that they are endowed by their Creator with certain unalienable rights, that among these are life, liberty, and the pursuit of happiness.
22: Historian Walter Isaacson's books include best-selling biographies of Leonardo da Vinci, Albert Einstein, Steve Jobs, Elon Musk, and a contributor to the Declaration of Independence, Benjamin Franklin. Walter Isaacson's latest book is about that single sentence, how it was crafted, and what it says about our country.
24: These 26 words, we hold these truths to be self-evident,
22: The book is called The Greatest Sentence Ever Written.
0: It's not describing what we were in 1776. It gives us our mission statement. It's like the aspiration. And over the 250 years since then, we've tried to live up to it. We've tried to expand it. And I hope we can celebrate it, because we've become so fractured and torn apart that maybe a birthday party is a time to say, hey, let's celebrate the common sentence we all believe in.
1: Yeah, and getting this out of the way, women couldn't vote, black people could be owned, there were plenty of things.
0: When you said all men are created equal, right. You got a lot of expansion to do over 250 years.
1: You point out, and I didn't get my head around it, but I remember being a kid and reading this and thinking this point that you articulated, it balances the role of reason, self-evident, with religion and something divine, endowed by their creator. That was negotiated.
0: When Jefferson starts that sentence, he begins, "We hold these truths to be sacred." And I have it in the flyleaf of the book. And you can see Benjamin Franklin's printer's pen crossing out sacred and writing in the words self-evident. Yeah. And so Franklin's saying we're creating a new type of nation in which our rights come from rationality, not the dogma of a religion. But the sentence goes on, and Jefferson had it, they derive rights. But John Adams writes in, they're endowed by their creator with rights. So you can see, just in editing half of the sentence, how these three people balance the role of divine providence and the role of rationality.
1: And by calling it self-evident, you're also saying you can't disagree with us because it's self-evident. Of course,
0: we know that phrase, we think it just means obvious. But Ben Franklin, as I talk about in the book, had just been over in Great Britain and been staying with the greatest philosopher of the time, David Hume. And David Hume had come up with the notion of some truths being ones you have to study and figure out the facts, others being self-evident, such as New York is bigger than Philadelphia. That's something you have to count the people. And he said, but a self-evident truth is like all bachelors are unmarried. You don't have to go around asking bachelors, do you have a wife, to know all bachelors are unmarried. They wanted to say that we're created equal. It's not where you go around saying, are you just the exact same as this person? It's self-evident because we're all part of the same society. That's where our equal political rights come from. If you got a group of people together, they could agree on about 70% of a solution for almost anything. And they could also agree, okay, we'll find a consensus in here. It's only because people get their hair on fire, either by digital media, social media, partisan politics, primary systems. There's a whole lot to divide us. When they signed the Declaration, by the way, I mean, I love this scene. John Hancock, quite famously, puts his very big signature on it. And he says, with so many forces trying to divide us, we must all hang together. Mm-hmm. And Benjamin Franklin answers, yes, most assuredly, we must all hang together. Otherwise, we'll all hang separately.
1: That's great.
0: I think that's what we're faced with right now, is that why don't we try to hang together for the next 250 years, or at least for our birthday in 2026?
1: It's not that there wasn't, of course, an aristocracy then, but you have written about Disney Fast Passes, for example. That was kind of shocking in the beginning. Like, wow, you get to buy your way out of this. And now that seems to be spreading, where there is more economic separation, where you can buy yourself into a different life that's not shared by everyone.
0: I can remember going to Fenway Park. And, everybody went through the same entrances, sat in the same bleachers, ate the same soggy hot dogs and stale beer. But now we have made it so there are VIP lines and skyboxes, and whether it's K-12 education or healthcare or whatever, we kind of lead separate existences. It'd be nice to find a little bit more common ground.
1: That sentence today, that would be picked apart on cable television and on social media. Separation of church and state. What do you mean your creator? Created equal. That's communism.
0: Right.
1: So even that, it just struck me reading that sentence again, and how beautiful it is and how powerful it is, would be just savaged in some quarters today.
0: I know, and maybe if we all read it, and this book tries to say, okay, read it, but also appreciate it. Also understand it. Understand how they picked each word. Maybe that gets us out of that mindset you just mentioned of, let me pick it apart. Let me score points by attacking this word. No. Let's appreciate our history and then try to live up to the mission statement.
1: Did you learn any funny anecdotes, any sort of humanizing anecdotes in researching the writing of this?
0: Well, I love the fact that when Jefferson writes the first draft, and he's very kind to Ben Franklin, who edits and stuff, but then other people in the Continental Congress start editing it, and he hates it. Like any, I mean, I'm a writer, and I've been an editor. I know how much writers hate editors. And Ben Franklin has to calm him down and said, you know, I once had a customer at a print shop, and he wanted a sign about John Thompson makes hats already. And everybody kept editing, and finally the guy said, oh, just make me a picture of a hat. And so I think you have to remember, these are real humans living on Market Street, making mistakes, writing all men are created equal while they're owning slaves, but they're humans. And Shakespeare teaches us all of our heroes have, you know, some flaws, and all of our villains even have a backstory. Let's appreciate the richness of human history.
1: Probably the shortest book that Walter Isaacson has ever written.
0: I know, I know. It's bringing down the average size of my books.
1: You could fit 15 or 20 of those into some of your books. Walter Isaacson, the new one, is called The Greatest Sentence Ever Written. Best-selling author, of course, Tulane University history professor. Walter, thanks for coming in.
0: Hey, Chris, thanks.
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22: Welcome back to the Fox News Rundown, The Great American Experiment, a 4th of July special from Fox News Radio. I'm Chris Foster. As we celebrate the signing of the Declaration of Independence, 250 years later, the document's second sentence remains its most famous, read here by President Reagan on the nation's 210th birthday on July 4th, 1986.
23: We hold these truths to be self-evident, that all men are created equal, that they are endowed by their Creator with certain unalienable rights, that among these are life, liberty, and the pursuit of happiness.
22: Historian Walter Isaacson's books include best-selling biographies of Leonardo da Vinci, Albert Einstein, Steve Jobs, Elon Musk, and a contributor to the Declaration of Independence, Benjamin Franklin. Walter Isaacson's latest book is about that single sentence, how it was crafted, and what it says about our country.
0: These 26 words, we hold these truths to be self-evident.
22: The book is called The Greatest Sentence Ever Written.
0: It's not describing what we were in 1776. It gives us our mission statement. It's like the aspiration. And over the 250 years since then, we've tried to live up to it. We've tried to expand it. And I hope we can celebrate it, because we've become so fractured and torn apart that maybe a birthday party is a time to say, hey, let's celebrate the common sentence we all believe in.
1: Yeah, and getting this out of the way, women couldn't vote, black people could be owned, there were plenty of things.
0: When you said all men are created equal, right. You got a lot of expansion to do over 250 years.
1: You point out, and I didn't get my head around it, but I remember being a kid and reading this and thinking this point that you articulated, it balances the role of reason, self-evident, with religion and something divine, endowed by their creator. That was negotiated.
0: When Jefferson starts that sentence, he begins, we hold these truths to be sacred. And I have it in the flyleaf of the book. And you can see Benjamin Franklin's printer's pen crossing out sacred and writing in the words self-evident. Yeah. And so Franklin's saying we're creating a new type of nation in which our rights come from rationality, not the dogma of a religion. But the sentence goes on.
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0: With rights. So you can see just
7: July 4th celebrations. I'm Deborah Valentine, Fox News. Extreme heat and thunderstorms affecting America 250 celebrations this July 4th. A crowd on hand at the National Mall in Washington, D.C. was ordered to take cover due to thunderstorms ahead of President Trump's address rescheduled to 11 p.m. Eastern Time. Vice President J.D. Vance paid a visit to New York City today for the Sail 4th 250 parade of tall ships.
10: It is a very American thing to ring in 250 years of American history by parading our naval and Air Force might for the world to see.
0: New York is,
10: but I can't help but consider that 250 years ago, the waters of New York Harbor looked very, very different.
7: The boat parade began at the Verrazano Narrows Bridge, past the Statue of Liberty, to the Hudson River, heading north to the George Washington Bridge. Fort Campbell, Kentucky is marking America 250 historic celebration. Fox's Brooke Taylor reports from the military base, home to the 101st Airborne Division.
11: It's the only America 250 event happening on an active military base. You have a massive carnival. You have rides, games, any type of food you could imagine. You have a lemonade stand. You name it. But what really stands out is who is out here. These are military families, people who know better than anyone what it means to defend this country and the freedoms that we are celebrating. Now, this is one of the country's most important military installations, so we can't celebrate America's 250 without talking about the incredible history here. Fort Campbell, it is home to some of the Army's most elite units, including the legendary 101st Airborne Division, known as the Screaming Eagles. They changed the course of World War II with their parachute assault in Normandy on D-Day.
7: New York City celebrating the nation's semi-quincentennial by holding eight ball drops in Times Square, each taking place at midnight for every American time zone. 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
1: Savaged in some quarters. Sunday.
0: I know, and maybe
7: as the U.S. celebrates, Iran mourns as it holds a days-long funeral for its late leader, killed at the start of the U.S.-Israel-Iran conflict.
8: Hundreds of thousands of people filling the streets of Tehran today as Iran began a days-long funeral for the Supreme Leader Ayatollah Ali Khamenei, killed in a U.S.-backed Israeli airstrike during the Iran War. Crowds marching past his flag-draped coffin, chanting "Death to America" and "Death to Israel," man calling for revenge. That funeral also marking a pivotal moment for Iran's leadership as the Ayatollah Mujtaba Khamenei takes power, the regime tries to strengthen its position during negotiations over a permanent end to the war and control of the Strait of Hormuz.
7: Fox's Paul Stevens reporting. Only 4 months ahead of the midterm elections, Republicans are looking to nail down their messaging as a wave of candidates describing themselves as Democratic Socialists continues to capture the attention of voters across the U.S. Representative Ryan McKenzie, a Pennsylvania Republican, joined Fox's America 250, the Will Cain Show. He comments on what he calls the rising influence of socialism within the Democratic Party.
9: We are under threat from the far left who wants to push their socialist ideas. They have failed everywhere around the world, but yet they want to push that failed ideology on us now.
7: This comes as many members of the GOP continue to raise concerns over New York City Mayor Zohran Mamdani, a self-described Democratic Socialist. Paul Pelosi, the 86-year-old husband of former House Speaker Nancy Pelosi of California, is facing a misdemeanor hit-and-run charge. Authorities say Pelosi allegedly struck a parked vehicle in Napa County, California on Friday and then drove away. The Napa County Sheriff said Pelosi continued driving until his vehicle became disabled. Authorities said alcohol was not a factor in the crash. Pelosi told police he hit something but didn't know what. I'm Deborah Valentine. This is Fox News.
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14: We'll be keeping an eye on our southern areas this evening for the chance of a few showers and storms. Many areas will likely remain dry, and the good news is severe weather threat appears to be low. We will track the chance for some additional pop-up showers and storms overnight as lows fall to the mid-60s. Showers and storms looking likely through at least part of the day Sunday could linger well into the afternoon as temperatures reach the low 80s. Dry weather is likely to return for Monday. Wishing Southwest Michigan a happy 4th of July. I'm Storm Teammate Meteorologist.
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26: In the spring of 1776, 32-year-old Thomas Jefferson enjoys the serenity of Monticello, his secluded estate in the Virginia countryside. Away from war, politics, and revolution.
27: Thomas Jefferson was a very wealthy plantation owner in Virginia, and he was expected to be a leader in that colony. He was a member of the House of Burgesses. He had participated in some of the early revolutionary documents. But he wasn't yet the Jefferson we know today. He was mostly concerned with renovating his house, Monticello, with his young family at home. This was a particularly difficult moment for Jefferson because they had recently lost their infant son. His wife was really struggling with the complications after childbirth. So he was always worried that at any point he would lose her.
28: Sir. Your wife's up. Would you like to have breakfast at her bedside again?
29: Yes. Thank you, Jupiter.
28: Arrived this morning from Williamsburg.

0: What's your name, soldier?
1: Hickey, sir.
0: Hickey. You served with the Royal Army?
1: Yes, sir. Until I came to my senses 2 years ago.
0: Don't be ashamed. I also fought for the British. It means you're well trained. It is an honor to have you by my side.
1: The honor is all mine, sir.
0: That'll be all. Dismissed.
2: The new city means new security measures for Washington, including an elite unit of bodyguards known as the Commander-in-Chief's Guard.
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8: News. I'm Carmen Roberts. A gathering storm in D.C. prompts officials to order people to evacuate the National Mall just hours before President Trump is scheduled to deliver a speech tonight commemorating America's 250th anniversary. Other parts of the country, though, carrying on, including Charleston, South Carolina, where this woman from Virginia is celebrating.
9: We love the history that's down here and the beautiful weather, and there's just always something wonderful to do, and we just wanted to get out of the hustle and bustle of the D.C. area for the holiday.
8: Pope Leo, the first U.S.-born pontiff, urged Americans today to embrace the nation's history of welcoming migrants. He told reporters earlier,
10: if people are in the United States illegally, there are ways to treat that. There are courts. There's a system of justice.
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15: We'll be keeping an eye on our southern areas this evening for the chance of a few showers and storms. Many areas will likely remain dry, and the good news is severe weather threat appears to be low. We will track the chance for some additional pop-up showers and storms overnight as lows fall into the mid-60s. Showers and storms looking likely through at least part of the day Sunday could linger well into the afternoon as temperatures reach the low 80s. Dry weather is likely to return for Monday. Wishing Southwest Michigan a happy 4th of July. I'm Storm Teammate Meteorologist Blake Harms.
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16: Jefferson, the lawyer, really approaches the Declaration almost like a trial document or a court case. And it has three distinct parts. The first part is the preamble, in which he gives the philosophical foundations. And then he's going to provide all the evidence in the middle, and that's in the form of the 27 grievances against King George III. And then he's going to provide the remedy. So he's going to tell the jury, here's the solution. And what's the solution? Well, there's only one choice, independence.
17: In one particularly pointed grievance, Jefferson blamed King George III for the transatlantic slave trade and includes a passage condemning slavery as inhumane.
18: Thank you, Jim.
19: The challenge, of course, with the idea of all men are created equal was that it was written by someone who, over the course of his lifetime, enslaved 600 people. Jefferson's inclusion of this grievance demonstrates how stuck he felt in this economic system. He didn't know how to make his plantation profitable without enslaved labor. And so he was looking for someone to blame for this system. And rather than self-reflection, he settled on King George III.

0: Washington knows if he's going to put an end to this conspiracy, there's only one thing he can do.
1: Washington is adamant that Hickey needs to be executed and executed publicly. He'll hang Hickey in Lower Manhattan in front of 20,000 people. It's the most widely watched execution in American history at that point. The execution of Thomas Hickey revealed how tough of a disciplinarian George Washington could be when he had to. He had to execute this man publicly so it ended any other plots against him.
0: On the same day that Thomas Hickey is hanged, in Philadelphia, Thomas Jefferson submits his draft of the Declaration of Independence to Congress. But if Jefferson thought the document would be approved easily, he was sorely mistaken.
2: Now, the gentleman from Delaware has objected to the phrase, and I quote, disparaging language against British citizens. So we propose removing the line asserting that they are deaf to the voice of justice and consanguinity. All in favor? Those opposed? Proposal passes, the line will be stricken.
3: Jefferson had to sit back and kind of remain silent while the other delegates edited his language, removed in clauses that he thought were incredibly important, add new language he thought was superfluous, and Jefferson found that process infuriating.
2: Moving on to Mr. Rutledge's objection to the passage about slavery. All in favor of removing the passage in its entirety? All those opposed? The passage condemning slavery will be stricken. Moving on to the gentleman from Maryland's suggestion that we alter the phrase, suffering the administration of justice to cease totally in some of...
4: Thomas Jefferson submits it to the Continental Congress, and they start tearing it apart as far as he's concerned. And he would later talk about how painful it was. But, like John Adams, seeing the forest from the trees, right? It's a matter of getting consensus. We all got to be able to sign this thing.
2: Proposal passes.
5: Yes, Jupiter.
6: Mr. Adams is here to see you, sir.
5: Let him in. I know that was painful to watch. Painful? They butchered it. John. And you went along with it.
2: Thomas?
5: That passage. The one about the slave trade. You agreed with it, right? You told me yourself that when the time came,
2: that
5: you
2: when
5: just...
2: When the time came, we had to hold the South. Thomas, without them, there is no revolution.
5: I never even asked for this job, John. But I agreed. Only for it to be torn apart, piece by piece, by men who speak so boldly about liberty and debate, and shrink. When it comes time to put their convictions to paper.
2: You know as well as I that politics is a dirty business. And your fellow Southerners would never approve a statement condemning the slave trade. You'll see it differently one day. Still an extraordinary piece of writing. You should be proud.
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0: In the end, over a quarter of Jefferson's words were changed or removed.
13: He actually did keep his original draft of the Declaration of Independence for the rest of his life and would show it to people. I think in order to show that, hey, this was a lot better before the final product.

0: Jefferson's powerful words unify the brand new nation and explain to the people what they're fighting for. A message that Washington's troops here in Manhattan take to heart. When Jefferson dies on July 4th, 1826, 50 years to the day after the Declaration of Independence was adopted, his tombstone will name this as his first and greatest accomplishment. Being president of the United States, not even mentioned. But for now, as the British bear down on New York, what George Washington needs by his side is not just a great man of words, but of bold action as well. And whom does George choose? A poor kid from the West Indies, a brainiac driven by a thirst for glory, who will become the son George never had. His name, Alexander Hamilton.
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0: In the end, over a quarter of Jefferson's words were changed or removed.
5: He actually did keep his original draft of the Declaration of Independence for the rest of his life. And would show it to people. I think in order to show that, hey, this was a lot better before the final product.

0: One day after Jefferson submits his draft of the Declaration of Independence to Congress, General William Howe's fleet of British warships appears in New York Harbor. As Washington's army braces itself for a British invasion, in Philadelphia, the Continental Congress gives Americans a new reason to fight.
1: The resolution carries.
0: As delegates quickly approve the final text.
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3: July 4th celebrations. I'm Deborah Valentine,
0: Fox
3: News. Extreme heat and thunderstorms affecting America 250 celebrations this July 4th. A crowd on hand at the National Mall in Washington, D.C. was ordered to take cover due to thunderstorms ahead of President Trump's address rescheduled to 11 p.m. Eastern Time. Vice President J.D. Vance paid a visit to New York City today for the Sail 4th 250 Parade of Tall Ships.
4: It is a very American thing to ring in 250 years of American history by parading our naval and Air Force might for the world to see.
5: A political document,
4: but I can't help but consider that 250 years ago, the waters of New York Harbor looked very, very different.
3: The boat parade began at the Verrazano Narrows Bridge, past the Statue of Liberty to the Hudson River, heading north to the George Washington Bridge. Fort Campbell, Kentucky is marking America 250 historic celebration. Fox's Brooke Taylor reports from the military base home to the 101st Airborne Division.
6: It's the only America 250 event happening on an active military base. You have a massive carnival. You have rides, games, any type of food you can imagine. We have a lemonade stand. You name it. But what really stands out is who is out here. These are military families, people who know better than anyone what it means to defend this country and the freedoms that we are celebrating. Now, this is one of the country's most important military installations, so we can't celebrate America's 250 without talking about the incredible history here. Fort Campbell, it is home to some of the Army's most elite units, including the legendary 101st Airborne Division, known as the Screaming Eagles. They changed the course of World War II with their parachute assault in Normandy on D-Day.
3: New York City celebrating the nation's semi-quincentennial by holding eight ball drops in Times Square, each taking place at midnight for every American time zone. 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
11: From the beginning, Washington was defining the cause.
3: As the U.S. celebrates, Iran mourns as it holds a days-long funeral for its late leader, killed at the start of the U.S.-Israel-Iran conflict.
12: Hundreds of thousands of people filling the streets of Tehran today as Iran began a days-long funeral for the Supreme Leader Ayatollah Ali Khamenei, killed in a U.S.-backed Israeli airstrike during the Iran war. Crowds marching past his flag-draped coffin, chanting death to America and death to Israel, man calling for revenge. That funeral also marking a pivotal moment for Iran's leadership as the Ayatollah Mojtaba Khamenei takes power and the regime tries to strengthen its position during negotiations over a permanent end of the war and control of the Strait of Hormuz.
3: Fox's Paul Stevens reporting. Only 4 months ahead of the midterm elections, Republicans are looking to nail down their messaging as a wave of candidates describing themselves as democratic socialists continues to capture the attention of voters across the U.S. Representative Ryan McKenzie, a Pennsylvania Republican, joined Fox's America 250, The Will Cain Show. He comments on what he calls the rising influence of socialism within the Democratic Party.
5: We are under threat from the far left who wants to push their socialist ideas. They have failed everywhere around the world, but yet they want to push that failed ideology on us now. Words,
3: this comes as many members of the GOP continue to raise concerns over New York City Mayor Zohran Mamdani, a self-described Democratic socialist. Paul Pelosi, the 86-year-old husband of former House Speaker Nancy Pelosi of California, is facing a misdemeanor hit-and-run charge. Authorities say Pelosi allegedly struck a parked vehicle in Napa County, California on Friday and then drove away. The Napa County Sheriff said Pelosi continued driving until his vehicle became disabled. Authorities said alcohol was not a factor in the crash. Pelosi told police he hit something, but didn't know what. I'm Deborah Valentine. This is Fox News.
13: A poor kid from the West.
14: Scattered showers and thunderstorms remain possible across southwest Michigan, especially toward sunrise as lows fall to the mid-60s. We'll warm to the low 80s in the afternoon, mostly cloudy. Showers and storms will likely be around or in the vicinity through much of the day. Heavy rain possible at times as well. That activity will wind down after sunset, leaving us with quiet weather for Monday, pleasant with highs in the low 80s under mostly sunny skies. Tracking southwest Michigan's weather, I'm Simpson Meteorologist.
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5: America 250. I'm Deborah Valentine, Fox News. President Trump speaking to Americans from the National Mall in Washington, D.C. on the nation's 250th birthday as communities across the U.S. celebrate the nation's semi-quincentennial.
6: This country is the home of freedom. This is the land of liberty. And this is a flag that's the banner of the most extraordinary, most exceptional, most incredible nation ever to exist on the face of the earth, and we're doing better now than we've ever done before.
5: The president using the event to promote his long-standing initiative requiring voter ID for elections.
6: America is back, and we want to keep America great, and we will do so by approving the Save America Act, which means all voters must show voter ID.
5: Democratic congressional leadership has referred to voter ID as Jim Crow 2.0. Many Americans from coast to coast, celebrations delayed, shortened, or canceled due to weather-related events after millions of Americans spent the past few days dealing with triple-digit temperatures. Primary election season continues with Arizona holding the lone primary for the month of July.
7: This fall, Democratic Governor Katie Hobbs will face one of four Republicans running in the governor's primary July 21st, including Congressman David Schweikert and Andy Biggs. There are at least two toss-up congressional districts in Arizona. Schweikert's run for governor leaves District 1 open. Three Republicans are running, along with four Democrats, including Marlene Woods, who's endorsed by the Democratic Congressional Campaign Committee. Democrat and Dr. Amish Shah ran against Schweikert 4 years ago and lost by 4 points. He's running again. In District 6, incumbent Republican Congressman Juan Ciscomani is running unopposed. He will face retired Marine Joanna Mendoza, who also has no primary challengers. Jessica Rosenthal, Fox News.
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5: President Trump is pulling the plug on a trade deal negotiated during his first term. Fox's Jared Halpern has more from the White House.
14: The Trump administration is not renewing the U.S.-Mexico-Canada trade pact, allowing a July 1st deadline to extend the agreement for 16 more years to pass. That decision was expected. President Trump has signaled dissatisfaction with the deal and says he prefers one-on-one trade agreements. Trump administration officials have already kickstarted a review process, meeting separately with Canadian and Mexican counterparts. That could lead to a renegotiation of the treaty. At the White House, Jared Halpern, Fox News.
5: As the U.S. celebrates America 250, Iran mourns as it holds a days-long funeral for its late leader, killed at the start of the U.S.-Israel-Iran conflict.
15: Hundreds of thousands of people filling the streets of Tehran as Iran began a days-long funeral for the Supreme Leader Ayatollah Ali Khamenei, killed in a U.S.-backed Israeli airstrike during the Iran war. Crowds marching past his flag-draped coffin, chanting death to America and death to Israel, man calling for revenge. That funeral also marking a pivotal moment for Iran's leadership as the Ayatollah Mojtaba Khamenei takes power and the regime tries to strengthen its position during negotiations over a permanent end to the war and control of the Strait of Hormuz.
5: Fox's Paul Stevens with that report on the days-long funeral. Paul Pelosi, the 86-year-old husband of former House Speaker Nancy Pelosi of California, is now facing a misdemeanor hit-and-run charge. Authorities say the 86-year-old Pelosi allegedly struck a parked vehicle in Napa County, California on Friday and then allegedly drove away. The Napa County Sheriff's Office said Pelosi continued driving until his vehicle became disabled. Authorities said alcohol was not a factor in the crash. Pelosi told police he knew he had something but didn't know what. The Sheriff's Office said it will submit a driver reevaluation. I'm Deborah Valentine. This is Fox News.
16: Scattered showers and thunderstorms remain possible across southwest Michigan, especially toward sunrise as lows fall to the mid-60s. We'll warm to the low 80s in the afternoon, mostly cloudy. Showers and storms will likely be around or in the vicinity through much of the day. Heavy rain possible at times as well. That activity will wind down after sunset, leaving us with quiet weather for Monday, pleasant with highs in the low 80s under mostly sunny skies. Tracking southwest Michigan's weather, I'm Storm Teammate Meteorologist Blake Harms.
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3: America 250. I'm Deborah Valentine, Fox News. President Trump speaking to Americans from the National Mall in Washington, D.C. on the nation's 250th birthday as communities across the U.S. celebrate the nation's semi-quincentennial.
4: This country is the home of freedom. This is the land of liberty. And this is a flag that's the banner of the most extraordinary, most exceptional, most incredible nation ever to exist on the face of the earth, and we're doing better now than we've ever done before.
3: The president using the event to promote his long-standing initiative requiring voter ID for elections.
4: America is back, and we want to keep America great, and we will do so by approving the Save America Act, which means all voters must show voter ID.
3: Democratic congressional leadership has referred to voter ID as Jim Crow 2.0. Many Americans from coast to coast, celebrations delayed, shortened, or canceled due to weather-related events after millions of Americans spent the past few days dealing with triple-digit temperatures. Primary election season continues with Arizona holding the lone primary for the month of July.
5: This fall, Democratic Governor Katie Hobbs will face one of four Republicans running in the governor's primary July 21st, including Congressman David Schweikert and Andy Biggs. There are at least two toss-up congressional districts in Arizona. Schweikert's run for governor leaves District 1 open. Three Republicans are running, along with four Democrats, including Marlene Woods, who's endorsed by the Democratic Congressional Campaign Committee. Democrat and Dr. Amish Shah ran against Schweikert 4 years ago and lost by 4 points. He's running again. In District 6, incumbent Republican Congressman Juan Ciscomani is running unopposed. He will face retired Marine Joanna Mendoza, who also has no primary challengers. Jessica Rosenthal, Fox News.
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3: President Trump is pulling the plug on a trade deal negotiated during his first term. Fox's Jared Halpern has more from the White House.
7: The Trump administration is not renewing the U.S.-Mexico-Canada trade pact, allowing a July 1st deadline to extend the agreement for 16 more years to pass. That decision was expected. President Trump has signaled dissatisfaction with the deal and says he prefers one-on-one trade agreements. Trump administration officials have already kickstarted a review process, meeting separately with Canadian and Mexican counterparts. That could lead to a renegotiation of the treaty. At the White House, Jared Halpern, Fox News.
3: As the U.S. celebrates America 250, Iran mourns as it holds a days-long funeral for its late leader, killed at the start of the U.S.-Israel-Iran conflict.
8: Hundreds of thousands of people filling the streets of Tehran as Iran began a days-long funeral for the Supreme Leader Ayatollah Ali Khamenei, killed in a U.S.-backed Israeli airstrike during the Iran War. Crowds marching past his flag-draped coffin chanting death to America and death to Israel, man calling for revenge. That funeral also marking a pivotal moment for Iran's leadership as the Ayatollah Mojtaba Khamenei takes power and the regime tries to strengthen its position during negotiations over a permanent end to the war and control of the Strait of Hormuz.
3: Fox's Paul Stevens with that report on the days-long funeral. Paul Pelosi, the 86-year-old husband of former House Speaker Nancy Pelosi of California, is now facing a misdemeanor hit-and-run charge. Authorities say the 86-year-old Pelosi allegedly struck a parked vehicle in Napa County, California on Friday and then allegedly drove away. The Napa County Sheriff's Office said Pelosi continued driving until his vehicle became disabled. Authorities said alcohol was not a factor in the crash. Pelosi told police he knew he had something but didn't know what. The Sheriff's Office said it will submit a driver reevaluation. I'm Deborah Valentine. This is Fox News.
9: Scattered showers and thunderstorms remain possible across southwest Michigan, especially toward sunrise as lows fall to the mid-60s. We'll warm to the low 80s in the afternoon, mostly cloudy. Showers and storms will likely be around or in the vicinity through much of the day. Heavy rain possible at times as well. That activity will wind down after sunset, leaving us with quiet weather for Monday, pleasant with highs in the low 80s under mostly sunny skies. Tracking southwest Michigan's weather, I'm CERM teammate meteorologist Blake Harms.
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0: 1955 was an important year in America. Elvis was at the top of the charts. Rebel Without a Cause was in theaters. Gunsmoke was on TV. Ike was in the White House. 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And Disneyland opened its doors. 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
4: Washington celebrates the 4th. I'm Deborah Valentine, Fox News. President Trump spoke to Americans from the National Mall in Washington, D.C. on the nation's 250th birthday late Saturday as communities across the U.S. mark the nation's semi-quincentennial.
5: We're celebrating freedom's triumph over tyranny, liberty's conquest over oppression, and the enduring victory of the American spirit from the July 4th, 1776 to July 4th, 2026.
4: President Trump talking equality during the speech, citing the Declaration of Independence while blasting communism.
5: As our Declaration of Independence tells us, we are all made in the image of one Almighty God. And a communist will never say that. That's for sure.
4: The event, followed by a large fireworks display, was delayed due to thunderstorms hitting the nation's capital. Many celebrations from coast to coast delayed, shortened, or even canceled due to inclement weather, including triple-digit temperatures during the past few days. The death toll climbing in Venezuela following back-to-back earthquakes.
6: The death toll in Venezuela from the massive earthquakes that struck June 24th has climbed to nearly 3,000. A government official confirms 2,954 people are dead, more than 16,500 injured, and at least 16,000 people left homeless. Tens of thousands of emergency workers, backed by more than 3,000 international rescue personnel, are pushing through exhausting search and rescue operations, digging through the rubble, while medical teams are racing to treat the thousands of survivors. Carmen Roberts, Fox News.
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3: 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Just click listen, then swipe right and hear the latest news updates on your time. 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
4: President Trump is pulling the plug on a trade deal negotiated during his first term. Fox's Jared Halpern has more.
10: The Trump administration is not renewing the U.S.-Mexico-Canada trade pact, allowing a July 1st deadline to extend the agreement for 16 more years to pass. That decision was expected. President Trump has signaled dissatisfaction with the deal and says he prefers one-on-one trade agreements. Trump administration officials have already kickstarted a review process, meeting separately with Canadian and Mexican counterparts. That could lead to a renegotiation of the treaty. At the White House, Jared Halpern, Fox News.
4: As the U.S. celebrates America 250, Iran mourns as it holds a days-long funeral for its late leader, killed at the start of the U.S.-Israel-Iran conflict.
11: Hundreds of thousands of people filling the streets of Tehran as Iran began a days-long funeral for the Supreme Leader Ayatollah Ali Khamenei, killed in a U.S.-backed Israeli airstrike during the Iran War. Crowds marching past his flag-draped coffin chanting death to America and death to Israel, man calling for revenge. That funeral also marking a pivotal moment for Iran's leadership as the Ayatollah Mojtaba Khamenei takes power and the regime tries to strengthen its position during negotiations over a permanent end to the war and control of the Strait of Hormuz.
4: Fox's Paul Stevens reporting. The Department of Transportation is investing over $1 billion to upgrade the nation's airports. Transportation Secretary Sean Duffy, joining Fox and Friends Weekend, explains it involves updating the nation's air traffic control system.
12: Our systems are old, and Donald Trump said, you know what, we have a epic opportunity to revamp, to rebuild a brand new air traffic control system.
4: Secretary Duffy also said the project will be completed in 2.5 years. The funding was contained in last year's One Big Beautiful Bill, as President Trump labeled it. I'm Deborah Valentine. This is Fox News.
13: Scattered showers and thunderstorms remain possible across southwest Michigan, especially toward sunrise as lows fall to the mid-60s. We'll warm to the low 80s in the afternoon, mostly cloudy. Showers and storms will likely be around or in the vicinity through much of the day. Heavy rain possible at times as well. That activity will wind down after sunset, leaving us with quiet weather for Monday, pleasant with highs in the low 80s under mostly sunny skies. Tracking southwest Michigan's weather, I'm Storm Teammate Meteorologist Blake Harms.
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5: Washington celebrates. I'm Deborah Valentine, Fox News. President Trump speaking to Americans from the National Mall in Washington on the nation's 250th birthday as the nation marked its semi-quincentennial.
6: We're celebrating freedom's triumph over tyranny, liberty's conquest over oppression, and the enduring victory of the American spirit from the July 4th, 1776 to July 4th, 2026.
5: President Trump talking equality during the speech, citing the Declaration of Independence while blasting communism.
6: As our Declaration of Independence tells us, we are all made in the image of one Almighty God. And a communist will never say that. That's for sure.
5: Fox's Peter Ducey reports President Trump's speech was followed by a large fireworks display.
7: There's so much smoke hanging in the air, kind of coming this way, but from what is left of these 850,000 shells. The scale was remarkable. And something that stood out to me is that everybody here, there were tens of thousands of people, I would guess, everybody just sat quietly and watched. Yeah, a lot of them had their phones out and they were trying to take videos and pictures, but I cannot think of the last time that I went to anything in Washington, D.C., a political event, not a political event, a sporting event, where so many people just sat and enjoyed the show.
5: The National Independence Day Parade was canceled due to extreme heat. Many celebrations from coast to coast were delayed, shortened, or canceled due to inclement weather. 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
5: The death toll climbs in Venezuela following back-to-back earthquakes.
15: The death toll in Venezuela from the massive earthquakes that struck June 24th has climbed to nearly 3,000. A government official confirms 2,954 people are dead, more than 16,500 injured, and at least 16,000 people left homeless. Tens of thousands of emergency workers, backed by more than 3,000 international rescue personnel, are pushing through exhausting search and rescue operations, digging through the rubble, while medical teams are racing to treat the thousands of survivors. Carmen Roberts, Fox News.
5: President Trump is pulling the plug on a trade deal negotiated during his first term. Fox's Jared Halpern has more.
16: The Trump administration is not renewing the U.S.-Mexico-Canada trade pact, allowing a July 1st deadline to extend the agreement for 16 more years to pass. That decision was expected. President Trump has signaled dissatisfaction with the deal and says he prefers one-on-one trade agreements. Trump administration officials have already kickstarted a review process, meeting separately with Canadian and Mexican counterparts. That could lead to a renegotiation of the treaty. At the White House, Jared Halpern, Fox News.
5: The Department of Transportation is investing over $1 billion to upgrade the nation's airports. Transportation Secretary Sean Duffy on Fox and Friends Weekend says it involves updating the nation's air traffic control system.
17: Our systems are old, and Donald Trump said, you know what, we have a epic opportunity to revamp, to rebuild a brand new air traffic control system.
5: Secretary Duffy also said the project will be completed in 2.5 years. Paul Pelosi, the 86-year-old husband of former House Speaker Nancy Pelosi of California, is facing a misdemeanor hit-and-run charge. Authorities say Pelosi allegedly struck a parked vehicle in Napa County, California on Friday and drove away. I'm Deborah Valentine. This is Fox News.
18: We'll be closing out the holiday weekend on a slightly cooler note today. Mostly cloudy skies with a chance of rain showers setting up and a high temperature in the lower 80s. Remaining comfortable tonight, the low temperature drops near 60. We'll have decreasing clouds moving through the day on Monday with a light northeast breeze and a high temperature in the mid 80s. Quiet and sunny weather looks to continue into Tuesday and Wednesday, heating up into the upper 80s with rain chances returning on Thursday and Friday. Tracking Southwest Michigan's weather, I'm Storm Team 8 meteorologist Scott Larson.
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5: Washington celebrates. I'm Deborah Valentine, Fox News. President Trump speaking to Americans from the National Mall in Washington on the nation's 250th birthday as the nation marked its semi-quincentennial.
6: We're celebrating freedom's triumph over tyranny, liberty's conquest over oppression, and the enduring victory of the American spirit from the July 4th, 1776 to July 4th, 2026.
5: President Trump talking equality during the speech, citing the Declaration of Independence while blasting communism.
6: As our Declaration of Independence tells us, we are all made in the image of one Almighty God. And a communist will never say that. That's for sure.
5: Fox's Peter Ducey reports President Trump's speech was followed by a large fireworks display.
7: There's so much smoke hanging in the air, kind of coming this way, but from what is left of these 850,000 shells. The scale was remarkable. And something that stood out to me is that everybody here, there were tens of thousands of people, I would guess, everybody just sat quietly and watched. Yeah, a lot of them had their phones out and they were trying to take videos and pictures, but I cannot think of the last time that I went to anything in Washington, D.C., a political event, not a political event, a sporting event, where so many people just sat and enjoyed this show.
5: The National Independence Day Parade was canceled due to extreme heat. Many celebrations from coast to coast were delayed, shortened, or canceled due to inclement weather. 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
5: The death toll climbs in Venezuela following back-to-back earthquakes.
11: The death toll in Venezuela from the massive earthquakes that struck June 24th has climbed to nearly 3,000. A government official confirms 2,954 people are dead, more than 16,500 injured, and at least 16,000 people left homeless. Tens of thousands of emergency workers, backed by more than 3,000 international rescue personnel, are pushing through exhausting search and rescue operations, digging through the rubble, while medical teams are racing to treat the thousands of survivors. Carmen Roberts, Fox News.
5: President Trump is pulling the plug on a trade deal negotiated during his first term. Fox's Jared Halpern has more.
12: The Trump administration is not renewing the U.S.-Mexico-Canada trade pact, allowing a July 1st deadline to extend the agreement for 16 more years to pass. That decision was expected. President Trump has signaled dissatisfaction with the deal and says he prefers one-on-one trade agreements. Trump administration officials have already kickstarted a review process, meeting separately with Canadian and Mexican counterparts. That could lead to a renegotiation of the treaty. At the White House, Jared Halpern, Fox News.
5: The Department of Transportation is investing over $1 billion to upgrade the nation's airports. Transportation Secretary Sean Duffy on Fox and Friends Weekend says it involves updating the nation's air traffic control system.
13: Our systems are old, and Donald Trump said, you know what, we have a epic opportunity to revamp, to rebuild a brand new air traffic control system.
5: Secretary Duffy also said the project will be completed in 2.5 years. Paul Pelosi, the 86-year-old husband of former House Speaker Nancy Pelosi of California, is facing a misdemeanor hit-and-run charge. Authorities say Pelosi allegedly struck a parked vehicle in Napa County, California on Friday and drove away. I'm Deborah Valentine. This is Fox News.
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16: We'll be closing out the holiday weekend on a slightly cooler note today. Mostly cloudy skies with a chance of rain showers setting up and a high temperature in the lower 80s. Remaining comfortable tonight, the low temperature drops near 60. We'll have decreasing clouds moving through the day on Monday with a light northeast breeze and a high temperature in the mid 80s. Quiet and sunny weather looks to continue into Tuesday and Wednesday, heating up into the upper 80s with rain chances returning on Thursday and Friday. Tracking Southwest Michigan's weather, I'm Storm Team 8 meteorologist Scott Larson.
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18: Welcome to the show. We've got a good one for you today. It's a destination show. Yes, we are taking you to someplace, and we're going to do a deep dive into everything it has to offer when it comes to the outdoors. The location is the Dalles. You'll find it in north central Oregon. It sits right on the Columbia River, and it's located in the Columbia River National Scenic Gorge. Absolutely beautiful place. Now, the Dalles is east of the Cascade Mountains, a couple of hours east of Portland, Oregon. And when you think of Portland, you think of lots of rain, lots of clouds, but east of the Cascades, you get all sorts of sunshine. You not only get lots of sunshine, you get some great weather. There's a cherry festival that happens in the Dalles every year, and the reason for that is because cherries and other fruit, well, that's a big thing around here. There's also lots of other agriculture. You'll find wheat fields just a few miles away, and cheap electricity. Why is electricity so cheap? Well, there's a dam that sits on the Columbia River at the Dalles. It's the Dalles Dam. It helps provide some very affordable electricity, not only to the Pacific Northwest, but also to places like California. And if that's not enough electricity for you, there's wind farms in the area too. The reason for that, it's pretty breezy in the Columbia River Gorge, and those wind turbines get all the wind they need to turn and make electricity for you and me. Now, the Dalles was founded in the 1850s, but people have lived here long before that. Native Americans have fished here for the returns of salmon for generations upon generations. The Lewis and Clark expedition came here in 1805, and fur traders were a common sight here in the early 1800s as well. After that, the Oregon Trail came to the Dalles and branched off from there. One location it branched off to was the Willamette Valley, the final destination for lots of immigrants who traveled on that famous trail that was used by thousands upon thousands of settlers who crossed the American West. The Dalles is not a huge city, but it sure offers a lot. If you want to learn more about the history of the Dalles, I'd really recommend visiting the Columbia Gorge Discovery Center. It really covers all the bases in terms of everything that's happened here over the years. And if you hit it right, you can catch their raptor display. They've got a fantastic live raptor display that they put on with their own in-house raptor biologists and handlers. As for the Columbia River, well, this is a mighty river indeed. As a matter of fact, cruise ships actually ply their way up and down the Columbia River, and the Dalles is a stop for them. Now, you might be thinking in your mind, comparing the Dalles to Portland, that's not quite true. Portland, Oregon has hundreds and hundreds of thousands of people. The Dalles, well, has a population of about 16,000 people. If you include the surrounding communities of Lyle and Rufus and a few others, you're probably up to closer to 20, 25,000 people. It's a town that's spread out right along the river for about 3 miles. We're going to tell you about some things it has to offer in a minute, but first, I've got to tell you about where to stay and where to eat. That's a big deal if you're coming to the Dalles. I like to call it a base camp for outdoors adventure, and there's a good reason for that. For example, during this day, I was in the center of town, stayed at a wonderful pet-friendly hotel. Can't say enough about the front desk clerk, Leticia. My Springer Spaniel, Sam, absolutely fell in love with her, probably because she had some biscuits at the ready for Sam when we showed up to check in. The hotel was centrally located. However, management was a little microphone shy. They didn't want to come on for an interview, so we'll leave them nameless and respect their privacy. But I've got to tell you, there's a number of hotels you can stay at in the middle of town. At the east end of town, one of my favorite hotels to stay at is the Columbia River Ascend. It's operated by Choice Hotels, and it overlooks both the Columbia River and the dam. It's got a great restaurant there called the Portage Grill, and two of my favorite servers, Sarah and Angela, have worked there for years. I always try to find an excuse to stop in whenever I'm at the Dalles just to see them and enjoy some of the Cajun food that they have there, something you don't find very often in the Northwest. They've got some great jambalaya and some chicken sausage gumbo. There's a Comfort Inn located on this end of town. There's also the Celilo Inn. And if you're looking for a million-dollar view of the Columbia River Gorge, that's definitely the place to be. It's perched on the cliffs overlooking the river there. On the other end of town, you've got Cousins. Now, Cousins is a very well-known local eatery that's famous for its great breakfast, its great lunch, and its wonderful down-home customer service and setting. But it's also got some newly renovated hotel rooms, which are worth checking out. And if you like the chain hotels, there's also a Holiday Inn Express on the west side of the Dalles, too. As for other places to eat, if you got a dog like I do, check out the River Tap Pub. It's got some really good food, and they've got outside seating that is dog-friendly. They've also got something I've never seen before, an actual menu with dishes just for the dogs. And again, my Springer Spaniel, Sam, he was in love with this little restaurant. They actually bring out a dog dish for your dog, and they got a couple of choices in terms of offerings to choose from. If you're into breweries and wineries, they've got that too. And there's Freebridge Brewing, and the owner of that establishment loves to go fishing. My kind of guy. Knows how to make great beer and fishes too. What else does the Dalles have to offer? It's got some great parks, especially close to the river. One of my favorites is the Lewis and Clark Festival Park, which has a beautiful sculpture of a canoe being pushed by members of the Lewis and Clark expedition to include Sacagawea, that very famous indigenous member of the expedition. And it's all in a small reflecting pool, too. It's absolutely gorgeous. And just a few steps away is a riverfront trail that stretches about 7 miles long, offering not just exercise, but wonderful views of the Columbia River. Bring your binoculars. Lots of bird life to see there. There's a lot of bald eagles, ospreys, and other birds as well. If you're looking for more things to do around the Dalles and places to stay and places to eat and breweries and wineries to go to, well, go to explorethedalles.com. That's the website for the Dalles Area Chamber of Commerce, longtime sponsor of this show. Again, explorethedalles.com. Now, let's talk about our guests on the show today. One of them is Mark Bush. He's a longtime guide. He is the owner of Twisted Waters Guide Service. I've known Mark for close to 20 years now, and he knows the Columbia River very well. He's going to tell you about all the different fisheries available throughout the year at the Columbia River. And no matter what time of year you come to the Columbia, there is something to fish for, and in a lot of cases, some pretty big fish to reel in as well. Another guest we'll have on today is Merrill Lawson. She's with Washington State Parks. Now, right across the river from the Dalles is Columbia Hills Historical State Park. Now, there's 4 units to it, and there's a lot of reasons to visit. Horse Thief Lake offers camping, fishing, and paddling, whether you're in a kayak or a canoe or a paddleboard. It also has a wonderful display of Indian pictographs and petroglyphs that you can see either on a self-guided tour or on a guided tour with an interpretive ranger. If you're a rock climber, you've got to check out Horse Thief Butte. And you also want to check out the Dalles Mountain Ranch and Crawford Oaks units of the state park, especially in April and May when wildflowers are blooming in abundance. And let's not forget 2 other guests that we're going to see. They are located in downtown on 2nd Street. That would be the owners of Skookum Outfitters, Nate and Allison Turner. Now, Allison operates the store there, and not only will she sell you fly fishing gear, she'll sell you all sorts of outdoors apparel. We're talking clothing, we're talking footwear, we're talking binoculars, we're talking knives, we're talking dog supplies, anything you need to play outside. They pretty much got it there. She also just opened up a women's boutique right next door called The Fisherman's Wife. She'll tell you about too. And as for Nate, well, he is a dyed-in-the-wool fly fishing guide, and he wants to take you fishing on the famed Deschutes River, just a few miles east of the Dalles. This is a wonderful river to fish, whether you're after native rainbow trout or steelhead or Chinook salmon. You can catch them all on the fly, and Nate will tell you all about it. But before we talk to these great guests, let's share a short word from our sponsors.

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0: You're back in with America Outdoors Radio. I'm John Cruz. We are broadcasting from the Dalles in North Central Oregon. And if you are looking for a base camp for your adventures, particularly for fishing, well, you need to come to the Dalles because the mighty Columbia River flows right past this town. And there's a multitude of fisheries to enjoy here. With us here to tell you more about it is a man who plies these waters as a guide and has done so for many a year. That would be Mark Bush, the owner of Twisted Waters Guide Service. Mark, great to have you back on the show.
1: It's always a pleasure.
0: So let's run through the seasons of the Columbia. And I guess we'll start off with June, because there's a very unique fish that comes into the Columbia River during the month of June, and they literally come by the millions, the American shad. These fish are a hoot to catch, and they're really kid-friendly too, aren't they?
1: Absolutely. I actually offer special rates for trips with kids. It's basically half price for the boat, but you got to bring a kid that's either 14 years old or younger, and they get the priority. Anytime the rod goes down, the kid gets handed the rod, and when their arms are about to fall off, we call it a day.
0: And these are scrappy fighters. You know, they were actually introduced in the late 1800s to the Sacramento River, but they prefer the Columbia River to the Sacramento. And again, these huge runs come back every June, and it's not uncommon to catch a whole 5-gallon bucket full of shad. They're scrappy fighters. They run anywhere from a pound and a half up to 4 or 5 pounds. Absolute hoot to fish for, and they make great bait for both sturgeon and crab, too. Now, let's talk a little bit later in the summer. When it comes to be August and September, there's some really good salmon fishing in the gorge, and folks are targeting fall Chinook. Tell me about this fishery.
1: Well, that is one that I rarely do, but August and September, well, July, August, and September, the Chinook really start coming in, and upriver above Bonneville, we've had some really, really good days. I start that mid-August, and I've seen some very stellar days when it took longer to launch the boat than it did to catch our fish.
0: So the Chinook salmon, which, folks, can be quite big and are excellent table fare, they tend to stack up in the front of river mouths that they're going to go into, and the water tends to be cooler in the Columbia than it is sometimes in this river mouth. So are you fishing for them, what, at the mouth of the Deschutes, the mouth of the Klickitat?
1: All the above. The mouth of the Deschutes can hold some really good numbers of fish. The mouth of the Klickitat is also a really good spot. Hood River area is also a very popular spot. And if the wind is an issue in those three spots, you can always go down below Bonneville and launch from either side of the river, go up to the deadline below Bonneville, or downriver and from either Beacon Rock State Park, and that's where I launched, or the fishery on the Oregon side, and fish down in those areas.
0: Let's go ahead and go further into fall. So come October into November, you know, the Chinook salmon, those numbers are starting to wane, but then you've got all these coho salmon, silvers as they're called, out in the ocean. And these provide some fantastic fishing, and they're as big as they're going to get when they get to you in the gorge, aren't they?
1: Yes. Yep. And they tend to also congregate right at river mouths. And I've seen days, what I do with my clients is just anchor up and twitch jigs or throw spinners, and once we get our coho, I'll bring the sturgeon gear and just anchor up and catch some sturgeon right after we get done with our salmon.
0: Well, we've got to talk about sturgeon. So we are talking about white sturgeon here. These are prehistoric looking fish because they really are prehistoric fish. You'll catch them up to 11 plus feet long here, and a fish that long is over 100 years old. They don't have toothy mouths. They got kind of a vacuum cleaner mouth, but don't think they're just bottom feeders. They're not. They are aggressive fish, and they put up a fight like no other fish I've ever tangled with. You know, what's the average number of fish you catch and release in a day, and what's the average size?
1: Oh, shoot. Average it all depends on the client that I have in the boat. Last year, I had a couple out from New Jersey. We got our salmon really early in the morning, went down and landed in the nursery for the sturgeon, and geez, we caught probably 15, 20 little guys, probably between 2 feet and 4 feet. And once the crowd at the mouth of the Klickitat kind of dissipated, we went upriver and got into a good spot, and we got a double on. Both of the fish were big. Let's just put it that way. I didn't measure them. I would estimate both of them were around 10 feet. We landed that, and the wife had to hand her rod over to me halfway through, and I had to bring that one in as fast as I could because I was on anchor. Got off anchor, chased the other one down, landed that one, and the husband of the crew said, we're done.
0: Yeah, I'll tell you what, folks, after you wrestle with a monster like that, you are done for the day. They take it out of you. They really do. Now, before we go, we got to talk about two fisheries that are great fisheries. They don't get talked about that much, and they're year-round fisheries. One of those is for smallmouth bass. You've got one of the best smallmouth bass fisheries in the country on the Columbia River, don't you?
1: Absolutely. We're normally targeting walleye, and we're having 50 fish days fishing in 30 to 40 feet of water, and we're still catching 50 smallmouth. It's just crazy.
0: Well, and as for the walleye, that's also a year-round fishery as well there. And it's hard to find a better-eaten fish in terms of whitefish and freshwater fish than a walleye. What's the limit there? There is no limit, is there?
1: There's no size limit. There's no bag limit. There's no season, really, for them. It's a year-round fishery. I try to encourage people to practice conservation, and anything below 14 inches, you're not getting anything more than a little tiny fish stick anyways after you get done filleting it. And I encourage people to, when they're in my boat, anything over 22 inches, those are the brood stock. They're what I like to put back because they're generally the big females, and we want them to keep reproducing.
0: Well, I'm glad you do that, and I agree with you 100%. There's certainly fisheries managers in Oregon and Washington that don't, but I do agree with you. Bottom line, folks, if you want to go fishing, the Columbia River is definitely a

0: enjoy all that the Columbia River has to offer, and then head back to the Dalles and get some great food, get some great sleep, and do it again the following day. Thanks so much, Mark.
1: Absolutely. My pleasure.

0: Next, I'd like to tell you about a collaboration between Federal Ammunition and our friends at Henry Repeating Arms. 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This beautiful rifle is definitely a wall hanger, but don't be afraid to shoot it out at the range. 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And that's perfect for a firearm that is made right here in America and also boasts accuracy and reliability as hallmarks of each of their rifles. You can find out more about the Henry Birthday Boy at henryusa.com and look for Federal ammunition for the Henry Birthday Boy at a sporting goods store near you.
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4: 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Andrea Newman and her husband Frank featured in AARP, the magazine, living on a ship called The World. 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
6: Fox News, I'm Paul Stevens. President Trump speaking to Americans on the 4th of July from the National Mall in D.C. as the nation observes America 250.
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0: And no dream in history is bigger or more incredible than the one that started on July 4th, 1776.
1: The inclement weather forcing the delay or a delay, shortening or canceling many of the 4th of July events from coast to coast. Extreme heat forcing the cancellation of the National Independence Day parade in the nation's capital. The husband of former House Speaker Nancy Pelosi, Paul Pelosi, facing a misdemeanor hit-and-run charge. He allegedly, authorities say, hit a legally parked car on Friday in California's Napa Valley. 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
7: We'll be closing out the holiday weekend on a slightly cooler note today. Mostly cloudy skies with a chance of rain showers setting up and a high temperature in the lower 80s. Remaining comfortable tonight, the low temperature drops near 60. We'll have decreasing clouds moving through the day on Monday with a light northeast breeze and a high temperature in the mid 80s. Quiet and sunny weather looks to continue into Tuesday and Wednesday, heating up into the upper 80s with rain chances returning on Thursday and Friday. Tracking Southwest Michigan's weather, I'm Storm Team 8 meteorologist Scott Larson.
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0: You're back in with America Outdoors Radio. I'm John Cruz. We're broadcasting from the Dalles, Oregon, right on the south shore of the mighty Columbia River, bordering Washington State. And if you are into fly fishing, you've got to drop by 2nd Street. That's downtown in the Dalles. And you got to stop by Skookum Outfitters. They've got a fly shop, they've got an outdoor store, and they've got more than that. Well, this here to tell you more about it is Allison and Nate Turner, the owners of this establishment. Allison, Nate, welcome to the show.
1: Thanks for having us.
0: So, Nate, we're going to start with you. Let's talk fishing here. You just happen to have a classic Western river just a few miles down the road. It's the Deschutes River. I love the Deschutes because it's got red band rainbow, it's got steelhead, and it's got Chinook salmon. And it's truly one of my favorite rivers to fish. It's got some special rules that make the experience even better. Why don't you tell us more about the Deschutes? Where does it originate? Where does it come out? And how long have you been fishing and guiding on it?
2: Well, the Deschutes originates just southwest of Bend, Oregon, up in the Cascade Lakes, actually the Cascade Lakes chain. Technically, we consider Little Lava Lake to be the headwaters, although you could say that the lower Deschutes is the drainage that culminates from generally the interior of central Oregon, north central Oregon, gathers all the water between the Ochocos and the Cascades and drains down into the Columbia. The lower Deschutes is technically considered from the mouth of the Deschutes up to the dams that hold back a couple of big reservoirs at the confluence of the Metolius, the Middle Deschutes, and the Crooked Rivers. So it's a very large drainage, and it results in a very large tailwater. And it just so happens that we don't fish it from a boat. We use boats to access all the cool places, even remote canyon stretches, but we exit the boats to wade and pursue trout and steelhead with fly rods.
0: So let's talk a little bit about the red band rainbow. Is that native to Oregon?
2: Yeah. It's actually one of the few truly native subspecies of a rainbow trout. We call them red sides around here, but it's a desert red band, and there's only a few rivers that it's truly native to and that it exists.
0: I've caught a few of them, and boy, oh boy, they do know how to fight. The size is pretty good too. What's the average size of a red band rainbow here on the Deschutes?
2: Oh gosh, if you're catching them anywhere between 10 and 14 inches, you're doing better than most, but they can get a lot bigger than that. We can see on any given day, the biggest getting between 16 and 20 inches.
0: Let's talk about steelhead. You've got a summer run here on the Deschutes, and they're an absolute joy to fish for. Now, a lot of folks are out there, they're throwing blue fox spinners, but you're doing it with fly rods and spay rods. What kind of techniques are you using in terms of nymphing or dry flies or streamers, etc.?
2: Sure, yeah. The pursuit of native red band steelhead is unique to the Deschutes River and not too many other drainages and spawning tributaries, but the technique that I prefer and I accommodate for the folks that, like me, like to do it the hardest way possible is to just swing a traditional steelhead fly across the runs and cover as much water as you can throughout the given amount of time you have to do it.
0: So let me cut you off there. A traditional steelhead fly. So, you know, I'm more of a gear guy than a fly guy. I think traditional steelhead fly, and I immediately think of like a tequila sunrise, which I guess is traditional, but is that what you're using, or are you using something different?
2: Well, I'm not going to tell you what I'm using.
0: Aww.
2: But yeah, you know, what we consider traditional steelhead flies are all just sort of descendants of the original steelhead flies that got this crazy activity started in Ireland and Scotland. They are based off of flies tied in hand, meaning no vice, but the flies back then, they were presenting to Atlantic salmon and sea trout on the swing. So it all kind of trickled down from there. It's a long story, but it's steeped in tradition. And like I said, when you choose to swing a fly for a steelhead on the Deschutes, you're silently screaming to the universe that you want to make it as hard and as fulfilling as you possibly can.
0: Now, if you come up here in September, you've got a shot not just at the trout, not just at the steelhead, which are ocean-going rainbow trout, if you didn't know, folks, but you also have a shot at a fall run of Chinook salmon, and they can be pretty plentiful on the Deschutes. Are you catching them on the fly as well?
2: Yeah, actually, depending on the section of the river that you are fishing, we do run into a number of fall Chinook that grab a swung fly, and it's intense. Sometimes it doesn't last very long. Sometimes it lasts too long. But yeah, when they are just coming out of the Columbia and headed up the Deschutes at the time of year that they kind of come in, which is just a little bit later than the steelhead, they're pretty energetic, pretty spicy and aggressive. And when they're holding in pods, meaning multiple of the same species or mixed with maybe resident species of the river, they act pretty aggressively, pretty competitively. So if your fly happens to get in front of not just one, but a couple, you're going to get a hard stop. It might not move for a bit because that big fish doesn't know that it's hooked yet. But when it does, you got to crank down the drag and settle in for a bit. But we try to get them landed as quickly as possible. We don't intend to kill 99% of the fish that we hook. We release all natives here, which is the law. And we hardly ever harvest the hatchery fish at this time of year because they're more fun to catch than to eat. And there's people out there that I know will disagree with me, but they're also my business partners, and I care more about their health and well-being than I do yours or mine. So I like to let them go and let them get caught again because it might be me in a week or my clients in a week. But yeah, and we also have coho too, and they're real fry-friendly as well.
1: Well, I'll tell you what, folks, if you're looking for a great river to fish, it's a beautiful river to fish too, with these canyons that rise up on either side. It's the Deschutes River in north central Oregon. And if you want to go fly fishing for them, either on a day trip or a multi-day trip, check out Skookum Outfitters. Nate Turner will take you fishing. Now let's turn our attention to the store you have here, because it's not just a fly shop. You also have a lot of outdoors gear. So Allison, why don't you tell me about what else you carry besides fly rods and flies?
3: Yeah, when we decided to do this venture, we decided that we needed a little bit more than just fly fishing to draw in a bigger crowd and just make sure that we had offerings that nobody else in the Dalles had to offer. So we have everything from binoculars to go birding or just your general outdoor. We've got knives, Benchmade knives. We've got camp gear. We've got pizza ovens. We've got water bottles, sandals, just kind of your general one-stop going to get outside store.
1: You've also got stuff for the dogs too. I love that. You've got sleeping bags, you've got hammocks, lots of outdoors apparel, lots of knickknacks too that you're going to love if you love the outdoors. And you just expanded. You've got a little boutique store next door too, don't you?
3: Yes, we opened the Fisherman's Wife just in May. So all women's clothing, women's shoes, just a nice place for the Dalles local women to go and find something that they can't find anywhere else.
1: Well, folks, it's a great location, and a lot of folks kind of ignore downtown in the Dalles, but you really shouldn't. It's actually quite vibrant. There's a number of murals here. There's a lot of history. There's a lot of cafes and restaurants and places like Skookum Outfitters that you've really got to check out. And what are the hours you're open, Allison?
3: We're open Tuesday through Saturday from 10 to 5.
1: Tuesday through Saturday, 10 to 5. So if you want to drop by and buy some outdoors gear or women's apparel, or if you want to book a fly fishing trip, stop by the store or go to the website. What's the website if folks want to go fly fishing, Nate?
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1: 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You're going to absolutely love it, and they've got the gear you need. Allison, Nate, thanks for sharing this with us today on America Outdoors Radio.
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0: You're back in with America Outdoors Radio. I'm John Cruz. We're broadcasting from the Dalles, Oregon, right on the south shore of the mighty Columbia River, bordering Washington State. And if you are into fly fishing, you've got to drop by 2nd Street. That's downtown in the Dalles. And you got to stop by Skookum Outfitters. They've got a fly shop, they've got an outdoor store, and they've got more than that. Well, this here to tell you more about it is Allison and Nate Turner, the owners of this establishment. Allison, Nate, welcome to the show.
1: Thanks for having us.
0: So, Nate, we're going to start with you. Let's talk fishing here. You just happen to have a classic Western river just a few miles down the road. It's the Deschutes River. I love the Deschutes because it's got red band rainbow, it's got steelhead, and it's got Chinook salmon. And it's truly one of my favorite rivers to fish. It's got some special rules that make the experience even better. Why don't you tell us more about the Deschutes? Where does it originate? Where does it come out? And how long have you been fishing and guiding on it?
2: Well, the Deschutes originates just southwest of Bend, Oregon, up in the Cascade Lakes, actually the Cascade Lakes chain. Technically, we consider Little Lava Lake to be the headwaters, although you could say that the Lower Deschutes is the drainage that culminates from generally the interior of Central Oregon, North Central Oregon, gathers all the water between the Ochocos and the Cascades and drains down into the Columbia. The Lower Deschutes is technically considered from the mouth of the Deschutes up to the dams that hold back a couple of big reservoirs at the confluence of the Metolius, the Middle Deschutes, and the Crooked Rivers. So it's a very large drainage, and it results in a very large tailwater. And it just so happens that we don't fish it from a boat. We use boats to access all the cool places, even remote canyon stretches, but we exit the boats to wade and pursue trout and steelhead with fly rods.
0: So let's talk a little bit about the red band rainbow. Is that native to Oregon?
2: Yeah. It's actually one of the few truly native subspecies of a rainbow trout. We call them red sides around here, but it's a desert red band, and there's only a few rivers that it's truly native to and that it exists.
0: I've caught a few of them, and boy, oh boy, they do know how to fight. The size is pretty good too. What's the average size of a red band rainbow here on the Deschutes?
2: Oh gosh, if you're catching them anywhere between 10 and 14 inches, you're doing better than most, but they can get a lot bigger than that. We can see on any given day the biggest getting between 16 and 20 inches.
0: Let's talk about steelhead. You've got a summer run here on the Deschutes, and they're an absolute joy to fish for. Now, a lot of folks are out there, they're throwing blue fox spinners, but you're doing it with fly rods and spay rods. What kind of techniques are you using in terms of nymphing or dry flies or streamers, etc.?
2: Sure, yeah. The pursuit of native red band steelhead is unique to the Deschutes River and not too many other drainages and spawning tributaries, but the technique that I prefer and I accommodate for the folks that, like me, like to do it the hardest way possible is to just swing a traditional steelhead fly across the runs and cover as much water as you can throughout the given amount of time you have to do it.
0: So let me cut you off there. A traditional steelhead fly. So, you know, I'm more of a gear guy than a fly guy. I think traditional steelhead fly, and I immediately think of like a tequila sunrise, which I guess is traditional, but is that what you're using, or are you using something different?
2: Well, I'm not going to tell you what I'm using.
0: Aww.
2: But yeah, you know, what we consider traditional steelhead flies are all just sort of descendants of the original steelhead flies that got this crazy activity started in Ireland and Scotland. They are based off of flies tied in hand, meaning no vice, but the flies back then they were presenting to Atlantic salmon and sea trout on the swing. So it all kind of trickled down from there. It's a long story, but it's steeped in tradition. And like I said, when you choose to swing a fly for a steelhead on the Deschutes, you're silently screaming to the universe that you want to make it as hard and as fulfilling as you possibly can.
0: Now, if you come up here in September, you've got a shot not just at the trout, not just at the steelhead, which are ocean-going rainbow trout, if you didn't know, folks, but you also have a shot at a fall run of Chinook salmon, and they can be pretty plentiful on the Deschutes. Are you catching them on the fly as well?
2: Yeah, actually, depending on the section of the river that you are fishing, we do run into a number of fall Chinook that grab a swung fly, and it's intense. Sometimes it doesn't last very long. Sometimes it lasts too long. But yeah, when they are just coming out of the Columbia and headed up the Deschutes at the time of year that they kind of come in, which is just a little bit later than the steelhead, they're pretty energetic, pretty spicy and aggressive. And when they're holding in pods, meaning multiple of the same species or mixed with maybe resident species of the river, they act pretty aggressively, pretty competitively. So if your fly happens to get in front of not just one, but a couple, you're going to get a hard stop. It might not move for a bit because that big fish doesn't know that it's hooked yet. But when it does, you got to crank down the drag and settle in for a bit. But we try to get them landed as quickly as possible. We don't intend to kill 99% of the fish that we hook. We release all natives here, which is the law. And we hardly ever harvest the hatchery fish at this time of year because they're more fun to catch than to eat. And there's people out there that I know will disagree with me, but they're also my business partners, and I care more about their health and well-being than I do yours or mine. So I like to let them go and let them get caught again because it might be me in a week or my clients in a week. But yeah, and we also have coho too, and they're real fry friendly as well.
1: Well, I'll tell you what, folks, if you're looking for a great river to fish, it's a beautiful river to fish too, with these canyons that rise up on either side. It's the Deschutes River in north central Oregon. And if you want to go fly fishing for them, either on a day trip or a multi-day trip, check out Skookum Outfitters. Nate Turner will take you fishing. Now let's turn our attention to the store you have here, because it's not just a fly shop. You also have a lot of outdoors gear. So Allison, why don't you tell me about what else you carry besides fly rods and flies?
3: Yeah, when we decided to do this venture, we decided that we needed a little bit more than just fly fishing to draw in a bigger crowd and just make sure that we had offerings that nobody else in the Dalles had to offer. So we have everything from binoculars to go birding or just your general outdoor. We've got knives, Benchmade knives. We've got camp gear. We've got pizza ovens. We've got water bottles, sandals, just kind of your general one-stop going to get outside store.
1: You've also got stuff for the dogs too. I love that. You've got sleeping bags. You've got hammocks, lots of outdoors apparel, lots of knickknacks too that you're going to love if you love the outdoors. And you just expanded. You've got a little boutique store next door too, don't you?
3: Yes, we opened the Fisherman's Wife just in May. So all women's clothing, women's shoes, just a nice place for the Dalles local women to go and find something that they can't find anywhere else.
1: Well, folks, it's a great location, and a lot of folks kind of ignore downtown in the Dalles, but you really shouldn't. It's actually quite vibrant. There's a number of murals here. There's a lot of history. There's a lot of cafes and restaurants and places like Skookum Outfitters that you've really got to check out. And what are the hours you're open, Allison?
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1: North Central Oregon. You're going to absolutely love it, and they've got to hear you.
5: A big celebration. I'm Paul Stevens, Fox News. President Trump speaking to Americans from the National Mall in D.C. on the nation's 250th birthday as cities and towns all across the U.S. celebrate the nation. 250.
6: This country is the home of freedom. 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

0: the president also using the event for a bit of politics, promoting his longstanding initiative that would require voter ID for election.
1: He loves to eat fish.
2: Back, well, and we want to keep America great.
1: It is,
2: and we will do so by approving the
1: sharp.
2: Save
1: now,
2: America.
1: Now, in the boat, it might be something to keep your hook sharp, like maybe the pocket knife sharp.
0: Meantime, Democratic congressional leadership has referred to that voter act as Jim Crow 2.0. Any celebrations coast to coast, delayed, shortened, or canceled because of extreme weather. Paul Pelosi, the 86-year-old husband of former House Speaker Nancy Pelosi, now facing a potential misdemeanor hit-run charge following an accident in California's wine country.
3: Authorities say Paul Pelosi allegedly struck a parked vehicle in Napa County, California on Friday. The Napa County Sheriff said Pelosi continued driving until his vehicle became disabled. Pelosi told police he thought he hit something but didn't know what. Authorities said alcohol was not a factor in the crash. 2 years ago, Pelosi pleaded guilty to a misdemeanor drunken driving causing injury charge stemming from a May 2022 crash in Napa County. The Sheriff's Office said it will submit a driver re-evaluation referral to the California DMV, a common practice for elderly drivers. Deborah Valentine, Fox News.
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0: A fireworks display
1: like
0: went wrong
1: more.
0: Saturday night
1: Americans
0: in New York during an America 250 event. Flames and thick black smoke erupting from the famed Brooklyn Bridge during Macy's July 4th fireworks display. This after a fire broke out on temporary pyrotechnic launch platforms attached to the bridge.
1: Like
0: video showing a bunch of small fires as fireworks continue to explode over the East River. Firefighters quickly knocking down the blaze. No injuries were reported. Officials have not said what caused the fire, but they say the historic Brooklyn Bridge is structurally safe. Severe storms turning deadly on Friday in Wisconsin, where three people were killed after a boat capsized on Lake Geneva. Seven others rescued. A strong wind swept across the area, toppling trees, downing power lines, and damaging some homes and small businesses as well. Officials say multiple people suffered injuries. Crews responding to people trapped in buildings as well. Meantime, the number of dead climbing in Venezuela following recent back-to-back earthquakes.
20: The death toll in Venezuela from the massive earthquakes that struck June 24th has climbed to nearly 3,000. A government official confirms 2,954 people are dead, more than 16,500 injured, and at least 16,000 people left homeless. Tens of thousands of emergency workers, backed by more than 3,000 international rescue personnel, are pushing through exhausting search and rescue operations, digging through the rubble, while medical teams are racing to treat the thousands of survivors. Carmen Roberts, Fox News.
0: Joey Chestnut, you know the name. He's back on top after reclaiming his crown at Nathan's famous hot dog eating contest on the 4th of July in New York City. The legend capturing his record 18th mustard belt at Coney Island. He downed 66 hot dogs and buns in 10 minutes despite sweltering 90-degree heat. Mickey Sudo winning on the women's side. I'm Paul Stevens. This is Fox News.
21: We'll be closing out the holiday weekend on a slightly cooler note today. Mostly cloudy skies with a chance of rain showers setting up and a high temperature in the lower 80s. Remaining comfortable tonight, the low temperature drops near 60. We'll have decreasing clouds moving through the day on Monday with a light northeast breeze and a high temperature in the mid-80s. Quiet and sunny weather looks to continue into Tuesday and Wednesday, heating up into the upper 80s with rain chances returning on Thursday and Friday. Tracking Southwest Michigan's weather, I'm Storm 28 meteorologist Scott Larson.
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11: So now you know the rest of the story.

did, and it covers all the bases, then you shouldn't be feeling, but I know you do, because that's just human nature. That's the way it works. So it's a, so it is kind of a challenge to say, hey, what is really going on here? What is it I really want to accomplish? And I'm suggesting, I have been suggesting for lo these many years, that it's not about avoid probate, save taxes, get it to the kids. 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I'll explain when we get back. 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I'm David Carrier, your family's

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7: Osama Sablani, the longtime, for decades, publisher of the Arab American News from right here in Dearborn, Michigan. 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
7: Abdul Al-Sayed, he ran for governor. Now he wants the Democrat nomination for the United States Senate. 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
8: We are having a war that's expanding by the minute. People are dying right and left, and our country, the United States, is bombing our homeland, and Israel is occupying part of Lebanon. Many people are dying, so the least that I'm concerned about is what Abdul Sayed said about Ali Khamenei.
7: Osama Sablani, the publisher of the Arab American News.
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9: Fox News, I'm Angelo Bavaro. President Trump addressing Americans on the National Mall to celebrate the 250th anniversary of American independence and also push his agenda.
10: America is back, and we want to keep America great, and we will do so by approving the Save America Act, which means all voters must show voter ID.
9: Storms prompted a two-hour evacuation of the National Mall. Many celebrations from coast to coast were delayed, shortened, or canceled due to weather. The death toll climbing in Venezuela following back-to-back earthquakes.
11: A government official confirms 2,954 people are dead, more than 16,500 injured, and at least 16,000 people left homeless.
9: That is Fox's Carmen Roberts reporting. 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

0: to make sure it continues to. You've been listening to The David Carrier Show. 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
9: News. I'm Paul Stevens. President Trump speaking during an America 250 celebration at the National Mall in D.C. yesterday.
10: At 250 years old, we may be the oldest constitutional republic on earth, but our country is just getting started because the best is yet to come.
9: That event was delayed due to thunderstorms in the area. Vice President J.D. Vance yesterday in New York City.
11: Today we celebrate 250 years of America. 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
9: The vice president speaking during New York City's Sail Forth 250 parade of tall ships to and through the Big Apple. 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
12: Closing out the holiday weekend today with mostly cloudy skies and a chance of rain showers, the high temperature in the lower 80s, comfortable conditions overnight, refreshing with less humidity, a low temperature of about 60. Decreasing clouds going through the day on Monday, with a light northeast breeze, the temperature works into the mid-80s. It'll be quiet and sunny continuing on into Tuesday and Wednesday, some pretty typical summertime heat. Rain chances return getting into Thursday and Friday. Tracking Southwest Michigan's weather, I'm Storm 2-8 meteorologist Scott Larson.
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2: 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Of course, taking your calls and your emails. You know how to find me, Peter at PeterGreenberg.com with your name, phone number, question, or problem. We will solve it right here on the air. And if you're just joining us, I hope you're having a great weekend wherever you happen to be. Let me tell you where we happen to be. Get out those maps, boys and girls. 20 degrees, 1 minute north, 155 degrees, 40 minutes west. We are on the big island of Hawaii at the Mauna Kea Resort, celebrating their 60th anniversary, and of course, getting your calls and emails as well. Bottom line, if you're just joining us, I've been coming to this hotel, believe it or not, since I was 23 years old, so I've seen all the changes, and I've seen all the things that have stayed remarkably, which I love. Not to mention the most amazing beach on the Big Island, but that's another story we'll talk about a little bit later in the show. But they also have amazing amenities, and one of those, of course, is their spa, which deals with traditional healing techniques as well. And joining me now, the spa director, Sam Quinn. How are you?
3: I'm good, Peter. How are you?
2: You know, every time I go to a hotel that says they have a spa, you know, it's always the same. You know, it's always okay. We have stones on your ass, you know, or we have, you know, it's just a 60-minute massage and it's Swedish and it's that. But you go a little bit deeper than that. Mm-hmm. You're from the island.
3: I am.
2: Born and raised.
3: Born and raised.
2: And you learned your technique sort of like the way Hawaii talks story, right? It was handed down to you. So what are you doing differently here that other spas don't do?
3: Oh, my gosh. So many things. Most notably, I'd say that our menu is heavily focused on Lomi Lomi tradition.
2: Explain Lomi Lomi.
3: Lomi Lomi, traditional Hawaiian massage, as you said, it's something that was passed on from generation to generation. And so when you think back to old Hawaiian days, there was a kahuna la'au lapa'au. La'au lapa'au is plant medicine. And so it was like the village person who came in and would heal all of the people that needed healing. So Lomi Lomi, it goes beyond just a massage. It's really getting the person on the table, finding out exactly what's bothering them or where they're feeling their pain, and kind of doing an exchange of energy. There's ho'oponopono involved in that, which
2: means
3: forgiveness, making things right.
2: That's all I want. I want forgiveness. Can you help me with that?
3: Yes, okay. Let's go.
2: But you say relieving them of their pain, but do I have to have pain to go to a spa?
3: No, not at all.
2: So the point is, if you happen to have it, though, it's about identifying it.
3: Yeah. Yeah.
2: And then what are you doing differently once you identify it?
3: So our massages are amazing and our tables are amazing, most notably the tables, too. So we're the only spa in the state of Hawaii that have these specific tables from Oakworks. It's a Sovi vibroacoustic table. And so they heat up, they have hydraulics, they tilt, and they put you in zero gravity position, but it also has built-in speakers into the table. And so we're able to program the table to play all these cool soundtracks, but when we were creating the menu, I wanted to think of ways that we could bring in the culture into the treatments, and by doing that, I thought, how cool would it be to do an oli or a Hawaiian blessing in the beginning of the massage and then take it one step further and do it at the end as well?
2: Give me a blessing. Go ahead.
3: No, we're not going to do it for you. You have to come into the spa and have it at
2: the house. I want my listeners to hear the blessing.
3: Okay, you ready? I'll give you just a small little tidbit of it. Okay.
2: I'm ready.
3: Okay. A kahai ena Hawaii lo kahia kulike o lu olu kamana o ha a ha a kokulana a honuia lana kila.
2: Which means?
3: Aloha.
2: You got all that way just to say aloha.
3: Yes. But every single word or every letter in aloha stands for something. So this oli, it's called Oli Aloha. It was created by Pilahi Paki, who is a Hawaiian historian. And so one of her greatest visions or dreams was to bring the world together with aloha. And so aloha can mean many different things. It can mean just a simple hello or goodbye, but to break it down into the acronyms and talk about Akahai and Lokahi, it's really doing everything with love and patience and humility. And so that's what Oli Aloha is. And so all of our treatments will start off with Oli Aloha. And then at the end, we have another Oli, which is kind of like your blessing. It's called Eola. And it's actually my two aunties that are doing that Oli. And so the closing Oli is to send all of our guests off with good love and good light, healthy life.
2: And can I book a 6-hour massage now?
3: Yes. Back to back, but you have to have 15 minutes in between so that the therapist can rest.
2: Oh, the therapist has to rest. That's their blessing.
3: Yes.
2: But how much of the Hawaiian story? Because most people who, I would guess that most of the people who visit Hawaii don't really know much about the story of Hawaii.
3: Yeah. I mean, I don't even know that I'm in a position where I can see the story of Hawaii, but I think for me, living here, being born and raised here, the culture and family was always something that was really a big part of my upbringing. My family, all of the women in my family are hula dancers and all of the men were song composers. And my Hanai grandpa was actually a La'au Lapa'au Kahuna in Kohala. And
2: which
3: so
2: means?
3: He was a healer. And so being around all of those types of things as a young child, it's just kind of been instilled in me. And so, yeah.
2: Are you a hula dancer?
3: Not anymore.
2: Was there a hula incident?
3: No, I think because I was surrounded by it my entire life and it was more of something that was expected of me. I did it as a child all the way up until high school. And then when I was an adult, I didn't want to dance anymore.
2: But now it's hula with the hands.
3: Hula with the hands.
2: Why not? Now, what about the aromas? What about the smells of the spa?
3: Oh my goodness, there's so many different oils that we work with and scrubs and just products. And a lot of the products that we use are found here in the islands. And so we've partnered with many different local companies, which is amazing.
2: But the bottom line is you want to make this as authentic a Hawaiian experience as you can.
3: Yes, absolutely. Yeah.
2: Now, given the menu at mm-hmm. the spa, what's the most difficult service you offer?
3: The most complicated. Complicated. I'd say the most complicated treatment that we have would be one of our facials.
2: You're kidding me.
3: Yeah. And it's not a Hawaiian treatment. It's a skincare treatment, but there's so many steps involved in it. I would think that that's the most complicated one.
2: So in my case, I'll need a special blessing. Just saying. We're talking to Sam Quinn, the spa director right here at the Mauna Kea, where a lot of the Hawaiian traditions live on.
3: Yes.
2: Listen, thank you so much for joining us.
3: Thank you, Peter.
2: And when we come back, we're going to talk about serious traditions, the real history of the culture here, with the cultural advisor and Aloha ambassador here at the resort, Punahele Andrade, an amazing storyteller. When we come back, as Peter Greenberg Worldwide continues, right after this.
0: Your flight might be late, but we're right on time. Peter Greenberg Worldwide will be right back.
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1: Peter Greenberg back with you as Peter Greenberg Worldwide returns and continues from the Mauna Kea, the legendary, iconic Mauna Kea, celebrating 60 years right here on the Big Island of Hawaii. We're speaking to Punahele Andrade, who's the cultural advisor and Aloha ambassador. I'd like to be an Aloha ambassador, actually, for this hotel and for this region. I guess the question is that I left you when the last break happened, is the mythology of Hawaii, the gods. Not far from us is the volcano. And of course, every time I go there and I visit Volcano House, mm-hmm. I've been going, gosh, for since I came here, I'm reminded that I'm being watched over by Pele.
2: You are. Hawaii's mythology, as we can classify that as, is much more than mythology to the native Hawaiian, to us. The religion, the Hawaiian spirituality, as we can now identify with it today, is much different from its past. In past, the Hawaiian spirituality and religion was coveted by a lot of rules. They still are today. But today, the difference is we have the mindset and the ability to openly practice it again. Where in the past, our grandparents and great-grandparents did not openly have that practice. Per se, in hula schools, the practice of acknowledging the hula goddesses and gods. Pele, you mentioned Pele. The Pele worship in the ideology and the worship of that.
1: Well, she's the goddess of the volcano.
2: She is the goddess of creation, of eternal creation. And so if we look at that as the Hawaiians did, at the scope of what they looked at their mythicism as, it was an elemental world. So their gods and goddesses were elemental, meaning that they were tangible. They could see them. They could touch them. They could acknowledge them. They were around them, and they were multifaceted. They just wasn't one facet. Take example, water. The ideology of water and how sacred water is to an island environment where in an area like the South Kohala region and the lower Kona regions where water is very scarce, was something that was very sacred, and the feeling of that innately to the Hawaiians knew the precious resource of that. So that water, Kane, the god of water and the god of life, and Kanaloa, the god of sea, two different types of waters, but nevertheless, both waters life-giving. And so if we look at the resources that we have in Hawaii, which are so precious to us, and the environment, Hawaii truly is one of the most beautiful, special, and exotic places on Earth.
1: And I'm reminded, going up to Volcano House, which, by the way, is part of the National Park System, mm-hmm. You know, I talked to the rangers there, and there are now signs, but in the old days, that people just told you, whatever you do, don't take any rocks from here. Don't, you know, as a souvenir, don't be tourists, don't take them back, because if you do, you'll anger Pele, and you'll have nothing but bad luck. And the rangers love to tell me the stories about how many times packages arrive in the mail to Volcano House with the rocks they're sending back, going, my life is ruined, take the rocks.
2: Till this very day. And that comes from an ancient concept of where you find, not just an ancient concept, but a concept of all mankind. Where you find something, you leave it alone. You have the respect to leave it there. And with Pele taking lava, that's something so precious and something so new, the concept of that is, again, the respect to leave it where it remains. Rocks for us, lava, is just not the the mineral source of magma and lava, but for us is actually a life-giving energetic force that came from Pele, from the center of the earth. Over millions of years, it breaks down and becomes the fertile land that we have. The other thing is that if every guest, if we times that by a million arrivals a day, and if they were to take one stone a day, I don't know if we'd have much island left.
1: Although, as the volcano continues to erupt, it's enlarging the island.
2: It is enlarging the island.
1: And one of the most fascinating things I got a chance to see, and I've done it a number of times because the volcano continues to erupt, is to take a helicopter ride, and as you come around the corner there, and you see the molten lava hit the sea, and you see the steam coming up, and you can actually see the land starting to enlarge.
2: Yeah.
1: It's unreal.
2: That is fascinating, when lava hits the ocean and how it converges from its molten state, and then it just explodes into a big burst, and then it becomes black sand, and then that black sand builds and builds and builds, and then the lava flows onto that sand and gradually goes into the ocean and builds and builds and builds.
1: Amazing.
2: And that is how Earth and Hawaii was created.
1: Punahele Andrade, the cultural advisor and aloha ambassador for the Mauna Kea here on the Big Island. Thank you so much for joining us.
2: Mahalo, and thank you.
1: And mahalo right back to you. We'll be back with more as Peter Greenberg Worldwide continues from the Big Island of Hawaii and the Mauna Kea right after this.
0: Your flight might be late, but we're right on time. Peter Greenberg Worldwide will be right back.
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12: 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Whether you are a Christian or not, we invite you to join us as God's love is a gift for everyone. May God bless our time together.

Before we start, I'd like to ask a question. When you need to lift more than you can lift, and there's no one that can help, how do you feel? And what financial or emotional or health burdens have been more than you could take care of by yourself? What overwhelming problems have brought you to your knees or simply worn you out?

A long time ago, when my family moved from Maryland to St. Louis, I was still in college, out on the East Coast. They drove the family car, and I had to follow 2 weeks later with my dad's Volkswagen Beetle that had too many miles on it. And it was the first time I had made a cross-country trip all by myself. 2 long days in an old Volkswagen Beetle. As I drove through the hills of Pennsylvania, and any of you who've been on the Pennsylvania Turnpike know what I'm talking about, the hills are really big. And that Volkswagen slowed down so much as I climbed toward the top of each hill that I thought I would never make it. I didn't think I would ever escape Pennsylvania until I learned to get close enough to tractor trailers to get behind them as they started going up the hill to let their draft help pull me up. Without that help, without the draft of those trucks pulling a Volkswagen that was only running on 3 cylinders instead of 4, as we found out later, without that help, the car would have overheated. I never would have made it to our new home. And in fact, a week after I got to St. Louis, that car died. And I appreciated that help from those trucks more than ever. You know, there are some loads that are just too heavy for any of us to get out from under. No matter who we are or what help is around. Think about the burden of a parent who has lost a child to death. Think about the burden of a child whose parents are too busy just to stop and hug them and say, "I love you. You are special to me." How intense is a struggle for a young woman living far away from family and friends? Or when a parent loses a job and they have to deal with a mortgage and finding insurance and how to pay for their kids who are still in college. What help is there for you when your friends or family just disappear when you need them most? Or when you're barely managing to hold it all together, and one more surprise puts you over the edge? How have you handled such heavy burdens? How have you done with such heavy loads? And more importantly, have those moments

It's undermined or strengthened your relationship of faith? Just how is one to find rest and peace and calm when we've got a burden that we just can't carry any longer?

When we just can't get out from under a heavy load, it's impossible to rest. We can't sleep. We can't think. We can't do anything. We'd love to rest. We'd love to feel peace. You know, our culture has all sorts of gadgets and suggestions to kind of help ease our burdens, to make life easier, give us more time to rest, to be calm. Software supposedly makes bill paying easier, scheduling easier, and software finding products online saves a lot of time running around for what we just can't find. Our cell phones and the internet can even access soothing music or a meditation for whatever is ailing our spirit. And yet, even using all those gadgets and all of the tools and technology can create stress. And often when we find what we want, it's just temporary help at best. We still have to face what we have to face. We've all had to deal with illness and death and betrayals and fear that is more than we can find enough help to endure. All of us, every one of us, knows how impossible it is to catch our breath and find rest when a storm just keeps raging or a heavy burden just won't go away. How can we think about rest when there is so much to do, to worry about, to change, to get away from? If someone walked into your life in the midst of such a moment of a heavy burden and said, "I can lighten your load. I can ease your burden," wouldn't you perk up and listen? Well, there was one day in the life of Jesus when he was surrounded by a crowd of people just like you and me, with all kinds of big and little problems and pains, burdens and loads that they had to carry. Jesus just stopped and he said, "Come to me when you're tired from carrying more than you can handle, and I will give you rest." He promised them, "I can take care of you." And then what he said next isn't easy for us to understand at first. But he said, "Take my yoke," Y-O-K-E, yoke, "upon you, and learn from me. For my yoke is easy and my burden is light." Does that make sense? What do you think about that? What did he mean? Well, first of all, you need to understand, in Jesus' day, there was no such thing as babysitters, a lazy boy chair in front of a TV. There were no such things as vacations. There was no such thing as a 40-day work week. There were no hospitals, no care facilities, no Social Security, no retirement funds, no government assistance. In Jesus' day, people worked from sunup to sundown just to scratch enough out to make it through another day. And they lived with the fear of plagues and famines
and injuries and death. They couldn't get away from that. And Jesus said, "Come to me, and I will give you peace." Well, you know that he had their attention. You know that they listened and waited for what would come next. Now, what did Jesus mean about taking up his yoke? Well, in his day, in that agricultural world, there were two types of yokes. They were made out of wood. One was just a plank placed over the backs of two oxen, tied them together so they could equally pull a plow or a wagon. They distributed the weight so stuff could get pulled. The other yoke was a carved piece of wood that someone put over their shoulders to distribute the weight between two buckets or two boxes that they would hang from each end. It allowed them to carry more than they could carry without that yoke, because it distributed the weight, it eased the burden, allowed them to do what needed to be done. Now, for a simple community of farmers, of moms that had to go get water at the well every day, and dads who had to plow fields, it was a wonderful example that they understood. For people used to heavy loads, it was a breath of fresh air when Jesus said, "I will take it all and put it on my yoke. I will carry what you cannot. I promise." It had to be like a warm day of spring when winter's harshness was finally over. That was then. The real question is whether Jesus has our attention today, as that same promise is still a guarantee to you and to me. Does he have your attention?

Jesus' promise to you is the same as it was to those people in a little village one day, long ago. Jesus' promise throughout his ministry was always the same. I have come to help with the weight limits that have been exceeded, with the burdens that are too much, with the heavy loads that you can't deal with. That's why I have come, for you. He loves us so much that he said, I will ease the burdens that have stretched you to the limit. The burdens don't go away, but the weight is shifted. He doesn't promise the burdens will disappear, but he will help carry the load. There is nothing we have to do by ourselves anymore. And his promise is, even if he has to carry most of the weight, he will. Because he loves you and me that much. When Jesus told the people about that yoke, he said, it's my yoke. He said, I'm already prepared for any burden. And I'm here to share your load. Now, if our burden feels like 500 pounds on our back, and we could probably handle maybe 70 or 80 pounds, he said, no problem. I'll carry the rest. If we're frozen in place and don't know what to do or where to turn, he said, let me pull with you and get you moving. Whether grief, pain, or fear is our load, like a loving parent, he says, let me help with whatever you can't escape. And even in those times when we are coping and capable and doing well, he said, don't forget, I'm walking right next to you. Should your weight suddenly become more than you can carry? I mean, what a change that makes in how we live, knowing that Jesus not only understands our limits, but promises to overcome them. It's like traveling late at night and finally reaching a rest stop and realizing it's really open. Or being almost out of gas and getting to a highway exit and finding out that it does have the service we're looking for. This is what Jesus means by saying he invites us to receive the rest stop that he knows we need. And he makes it possible for us to rest, to be calm, to find peace, even when the burden remains. Life isn't always like that. How often have someone said, hey, call me if you need any help? And then when you called, they either didn't answer or had an excuse for why they were just too busy. Or someone has said, well, I know how you feel, as if that would help, and then they just walk away. You know, our earthly experiences with heavy loads being shared aren't always perfect. But that's why God's loving offer to us is so out of this world. His promise has credibility because he has done what he says he will do. His manger was a yoke that tied him to us forever. He carried on his back the weight of an entire world and was nailed to a yoke called the cross. He embraced the oppressive darkness called death, lifting that dark curtain with the miracle of Easter morning. And because he carried those burdens alone and triumphed,
Why doubt his promise that he will deal with anything you struggle with in life?

You know, our question no longer should be, how much can I carry? How much can I endure? How long will this go on? What is the weight limit? What is my breaking point? Because in faith, we believe there is no weight or burden our loving God cannot handle and help with. And when we let go and try to quit doing it all by ourselves, or just say, I'm going to give up and just die, when we surrender to God and trust that He will help, you'll find out what that means. When we are overwhelmed and just need a rest, surrendering our burdens to God's help brings a peace the world cannot give, even as that weight remains. You know, I played a lot of baseball as a kid, and I always loved to get a brand new glove, but you couldn't catch anything with a brand new glove. You needed first to break it in, to soften it, to stretch it, to bend it. And when finally, with the glove was broken in, then you could catch the way you wanted. Well, Jesus' gifts to us are offered in love, and they are broken in by His blood and sweat and tears. You know, when you go to a surgeon or a therapist for the first time, no one wants it to be their first time. Well, in the most perfect way, Jesus offers us the experience of His passion and the skills of a God who has created a universe and conquered even death. And what a gift that experience and that love really is. Where would you rather live? Struggling with a load that you just can't move? Or finally resting after having help in finishing a task? When Jesus promises that He can bring us peace, what He's really talking about is the rest of body, mind, and spirit that comes because He is sharing the burden of every weight, care, and concern. Giving God what we cannot handle isn't giving up, but accepting the help that is beyond what we deserve or could expect. And in such a surrender, the peace that follows is nothing short of miraculous. You know, there's a difference between leisure and rest. And too often our culture assumes they're the same thing, but they aren't. And we have become people who demand leisure, but often don't know how to find true rest. Never forget what Jesus says, "Come to me, I will give you rest." Jesus never promises burdens won't exist, but that we never have to pull or struggle alone. Now, that in itself is a burden lifted. It is the gift of God's rest, and that alone truly brings peace.

0: 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AA will keep you updated on topics that matter to the community at large from noon until 2 p.m. with Speak On It. 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
2: All things Portage. This is Weekend Focus. Mary Beth Block, the public information officer for the city of Portage, stopping by the WKZO Kalamazoo Mornings with Ken Lanphier show to discuss several topics. The first was the August 4th primary election and absentee ballots that have been mailed out.
3: The city clerk wanted me to let you know and residents know that the absentee ballots for the August 4th state primary election were mailed to voters who are on the permanent absentee ballot list. Those went out last week and should be arriving in your mailboxes now. And if you need an absentee ballot, you can request one at the city clerk's office or by visiting mi.gov/vote. And just a reminder that this is a primary election where voters select candidates for the November general election. And that means that the ballots contain separate sections for each political party. And if you vote in both political parties, your ballot will be invalidated. So you can only vote for candidates from one political party in this primary election coming up in August.
4: Good point.
3: Yes.
4: Good point.
2: This is also the Independence Day weekend.
3: Speaking of patriotic events, you can still visit the life-size Founding Fathers diorama at City Hall and sign your own Declaration of Independence through July 10th.
2: Now, also, the Portage City Council in late June recognized the winners of their birthday card for the USA contest. It was open to elementary school students. Now, the contest was done to mark the 250th anniversary of the signing of the Declaration of Independence. These six winners were named at the city council meeting, and they were honored with a certificate and an American flag that was flown over the U.S. Capitol. Now, former city manager Pat McGinnis commented,
5: "My dream is that in 50 years at the tricentennial, these kids still have these flags and they can break the glass and pull it out and have a party in 50 years for the tricentennial."
2: Assistant City Manager Tom Rossiter organized the contest.
6: Children were invited to design a birthday card for America during March and April using original artwork such as drawings, paintings, collages, or mixed media.
2: Four of the six winners were on hand to accept their prizes. There are Olivia Bates, Fritz Peer, Vivian Steenhagen, and Natalie Vance. Uriah Start and Liliana Swed were out of town on vacation. Now, the cards are still on display in the lobby of Portage City Hall. It was McGinnis's last meeting as the city manager, as he has now retired effective Friday. Adam Herringa is serving as the interim city manager. City Council is actively searching for the successor to McGinnis. His tenure with the city was event-filled, seeing the community through the end of the pandemic, through the Lake Center homeowner opposition to a proposed housing development. He oversaw the city's recovery from the devastating tornado 2 years ago, and this spring, most recently, the voter uprising over the move to the single-hauler trash contract.
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1: 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Texas Corners Bible Church is located on 8th Street in Texas Corners, 1/4 mile north of Center Street. 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
2: When Jacob traveled through life, he made a share of enemies. One of them was his own brother. He just really cheated his own brother out of something he should have never done. And as a result of that, he created an enemy there. Then he went to Mesopotamia, and ultimately he created another enemy there. It was Laban, even though Jacob really hadn't done much wrong. The fact is, Laban became his enemy. But when you look at all the enemies of Jacob's life, you'd have to say probably his biggest enemy was himself. He was his own worst enemy. He never really developed a faith that was really going to trust the Lord. He had a faith that was always scheming, always trying to manipulate things and turn things into his favor. There are many Christians who sadly believe that there is a biblical philosophy that says the Lord helps those who help themselves. That isn't biblical. Especially when it comes to spiritual things, the Lord helps those that are totally dependent upon Him. And the Lord helps those that totally trust Him. And typically, those people who think they have to somehow help the Lord out usually end up in some big mess, some big disaster. Now, when you come to this text of Scripture, we're tracking Jacob's life. And after Jacob's 20-year stint with his uncle Laban, God had called Jacob to leave Mesopotamia, go back to the Promised Land. Jacob is going to obey God, and he's going to finally try to resolve things with Laban, which he does, and he's on his way back, just skipping stones as he heads back to the land of Canaan. But there's still that 20-year-old episode that has to be resolved. There was still that 20-year-old wrong that needed to be righted. And before God was going to put him in a promised land and shower all of the blessings on him, that 20-year-old sin had to be dealt with. Now, Jacob's problem is that of self-reliance. That was his big problem in life. That was his besetting sin. It was self-reliance. He was a self-reliant man. He was an ambitious man. He was the kind of guy who said, "Here's a problem, I'll handle it." He would rarely, if ever, truly wait on God to intervene, to resolve the thing. He thought he could do it many times without God. So when it comes to this episode with Esau, God's going to have to break him down. What we learn when we come to this text of Scripture is that those that are going to be greatly used and blessed of God will do so by humbly depending on God and by humbly obeying God and not by proudly depending upon themselves. And if one of God's children thinks that he can do it by himself, God has his special unique ways of bringing that person to the point where he or she understands this principle. Now, when you come to this text of Scripture which lies before us, there are two textual messages that leap out at us that I want you to see. First of all, no person will ever resolve anything by relying on self. That's what you're going to see as we look down through verses 13 to 23. Now, we may recall that the last time we looked at Jacob, he had just concluded this beautiful prayer. Verse 9, Jacob said, "O God of my father Abraham and God of my father Isaac, O Lord, who said to me, 'Return to your country and to your relatives, and I will prosper you. I'm unworthy of all the loving kindness, of all the faithfulness which you've shown to your servant. For my staff only I crossed this Jordan. Now I've become two companies. Deliver me, I pray, from the hand of my brother Esau.'" Verse 12, "For you said, 'I will surely prosper you and make your descendants as the sand of the sea, which cannot be numbered for the multitude.'" It is a beautiful prayer. And then you come to that conjunction, verse 13, which says, "So." He's just got done saying, "I'm unworthy of your blessings. I'm unworthy of your direction. I'm unworthy of your help. But Lord, I'm praying that you will be gracious to me and grant me success." And then you come to that "so," that conjunction "so." And that particular conjunction in verse 13 is that which continues the story in a consecutive sequence. So what this tells us then is that Jacob, soon after this prayer, is back to his old ways, relying upon himself. He's humming in the aftermath of his prayer, Mr. Van Deventer's "I Surrender All." He's humming that with his lips, but he's humming from his heart, "Mr. Sinatra, I'm going to do this my way." In other words, Jacob, as soon as he gets up from this prayer meeting, decides, "I'm going back to my old ways." He's back to his old ways, relying upon himself. Although this prayer was theologically wonderful, it was not personally applicable. You ever done that? Ever prayed about something and then you start scheming as to how you're going to help God answer it? Just because somebody says, "I prayed about it," doesn't mean what they're doing is actually what God wants them to do. Or just because somebody says, "Well, we've given prayer to this, but we're moving this way," doesn't mean that's God's will. Jacob comes out of this prayer meeting and then he says, "Okay, now I've got to figure out how I'm going to help answer the prayer." So he comes up with a plan. And his plan is basically this: "I'm going to buy my brother's forgiveness. I don't need, after praying, to wait on God to help me figure this out. I'm just going to move forward and handle this as a business transaction." So he takes 550 animals, over 550 animals. And he's got 200 female goats, 200 male goats, 200 ewes, 20 rams, 30 milk camels in their coats. He's got 40 cows, 10 bulls, 20 female donkeys, 10 male donkeys. I mean, you have over 550 animals there. He gives them to his servants. He spaces them out. He says, "Take your little drove, your little herd, and put some space between each of you. And you go forward to meet Esau. And when you encounter Esau, you tell him that every one of these gifts are gifts from me. I'm behind you. And these are all things that I'm giving to him." And when you look at verse 20, it says, "And you shall say, behold, your servant Jacob is also behind us, for he said, I will appease him with the present that goes before me." It's clear what Jacob is planning here. He's thinking, "I can appease Esau by this." Akeperah is the Hebrew word, and that word appease means I can gain his forgiveness by covering over this sin. I can cover this up by these gifts. In other words, I can somehow, by offering him these presents, right that wrong 20 years ago when I stole his birthright. Jacob truly believed that it was within his power to humanly buy forgiveness. He's totally relying upon his own resources. He's prayed to God, but he's not waiting on God to do anything here. I mean, he's relying upon himself. He's got his own strength, his own plan, rather than depending on the Lord. Dr. Derek Kidner, in his fine commentary on the book of Genesis, captured the thoughts well when he said, "Jacob's sacrificial terms unconsciously illustrate the gulf between man's thinking and God's. The pagan approaches his deity as Jacob now approached Esau, reckoning that a man's gift maketh room for him. But in the Old Testament, a man's gift is first God's gift to him before it is to God. As Jacob would soon discover, grace, not negotiation, is the only solvent to guilt." Now, we're all guilty before God. God has that record on file of every one of us. When it comes to our salvation, there is no possible way we can come up with our own scheme to appease God. Because we're all sinful, he's holy. There's no possible way that we can come up with our own plan. We can't cover up our sin by promising that we'll try harder. We can't cover up our sin by promising we'll try to do better. Only God can take that sin away. And it's about time that some people start surrendering to the will of God and to the grace of God, because that's the only way out of their sin. But Jacob is plotting and planning here his attack. And so verse 22 tells us they came to the Yabbok River, which is a tributary. It's about 60 miles long. It flows into the Jordan a little more than 20 miles north of the Dead Sea. It was a natural boundary to the land promised to Israel, and Jacob sent everyone ultimately completely over the river and the stream, except he himself remained on the north side. And verse 22 says that he took his two wives and two maids and 11 children and crossed the ford of the Yabbok. And verse 22 says he took them the same night. Now, I want to tell you something. You start crossing rivers in mountain areas at night, it's dangerous business. But he's planning himself. He's not relying upon the Lord. So he figures out during the night, I'm going to make this dangerous trip with my family. I'm going to send them across. I'm going to have them ford this river. So he sends them across that river. He sends them there in the middle of the night. You start scheming and coming up with your own plan apart from God, and I'll tell you what. You'll end up in dangerous deep trouble. You refuse to wait on God, and you just come up with your own scheme without relying upon His wisdom or His will, and you'll discover the end result will not be happily ever after. The picture that we're getting here of Jacob is, here's a guy who did have a prayer meeting. Oh, he went to prayer meeting. We've prayed about it. But he's still scheming, one scheme after another, trying to figure out, I've got to handle this deal with Esau. Scriptures are pretty clear, and they'll be clear here, that if you have a problem with a brother, the best way to handle it is you go to him and handle it. That is both Old Testament and New Testament teaching. The problem was between Jacob and Esau, not Esau and the servants, and not Esau and his family, not Esau and his animals. The problem was between Jacob and Esau, and the right thing for him to do would be to go to this guy face to face and face up to it and confront the issue himself, and that's ultimately what God's going to make him do. But he's scheming and trying to plan any way around this if he can, and that's what he's doing here. Believers who think they can resolve things by their own scheme are making a fatal mistake. The best way, the cleanest way, the quickest way to resolve things is follow the Word of God. It's the simplest way out. I mean, it's the truthful way out. It's the best way to walk. No matter how intimidating the circumstances may be, just follow the Word of God. Because you follow that, that'll lead you right into the ways of truth. And God will always honor those who trust Him enough to follow His word. The problem is, Jacob hasn't learned this lesson yet. So, that brings us to the second textual message. God's going to have to teach him that he can resolve everything by relying upon God and obeying Him. Now, verse 24 says, then Jacob was left alone. As Dr. Hughes said, it was the darkest night of his life. Now think for a moment what Jacob is thinking about being left alone here. It's a dark night. He's just sent his family across a river. He's all alone. He's cold. He's probably shivering. He's afraid. He's confused. He's in the middle of a mess, and that's just the kind of circumstance God can step in and straighten this boy out in. See, when we reach the point where we're at the end of ourselves, when we reach the point where we're all alone and nobody else is around there to pat us on the back and tell us we're okay, it's just us and God, that's the kind of circumstance God says, now I can get this guy's attention. Now, before we look at what actually happens here, there are some preliminary observations I want you to see. First of all, the reason why this wrestling match occurs is because there is opposition between Jacob's will and God's will. I like what one scholar said. Really, this wrestling match is a parable of Jacob's entire life. It comes down to a moment where he is going to wrestle with God, but that was the whole problem all his life. He was always in a wrestling match against his will versus God's will. The second preliminary observation I want to make is God could have defeated him at any moment. He could have executed him at any moment. He could have had him drop dead. This point is very clear from the fact that all he had to do is touch his hip and it goes out of kilter. And it's also very clear that Jacob realizes that I saw God and lived. So he knew that God could have dropped him dead at any second. The fact that God would put up with anything relating to Jacob is a tremendous demonstration of grace. And the fact that God would put up with anything connected to us is a tremendous demonstration of grace. The fact that God would wrestle with people who really aren't prone to do His will is a tremendous demonstration of grace. The third observation is this episode was orchestrated by God, not Jacob. Notice carefully verse 24. Then Jacob was left alone and a man wrestled with him. It's God who chose the wrestling match, not Jacob. In other words, ladies and gentlemen, God chose to wrestle with Jacob. Jacob did not choose to wrestle with God. Had not God stepped into his life at this point, he would have never changed. He would have been Jacob for the rest of his life. It took an intervening of the sovereignty of God to bring this boy to a point where he would finally humble himself before the Lord. And finally, the purpose of this wrestling match is to humble Jacob and bring him to the place where he's willing to do God's will. That's why this episode is so critical. Now he's finally left alone. His family's gone. He's thinking about this problem, this trouble that he has with Esau. And we come to verse 24, then Jacob was left alone and a man wrestled with him until daybreak. We learn from verse 30 that this was a member of the Godhead because Jacob says, I've seen God face to face. We know from Hosea chapter 12 and verse 4 that this was an appearance of some type of angel. And we know, according to scriptures, that the angel who sometimes takes on, or the person of the Godhead, who sometimes takes on angelic form to do various things, is none other than Jesus Christ. So this is a theophany here. And what you actually have happening here, prior to the incarnation of Jesus Christ, you have Jacob in a wrestling match with Jesus Christ. Now, who do you think is going to win this? It's interesting because the word wrestle, habek in Hebrew, is a particular word that indicates there's a real pounding taking place and dust is flying. I mean, you're not just talking here about some guys that are just dancing around a mat. You have a real battle taking place. In fact, the Hebrew word literally means to pound, to make small like dust. This word, in my opinion, is critical to understanding what is happening here. God is trying to humble Jacob to the point that he'll just stop relying upon himself and stop scheming and start trusting him. He's trying to break him of his self-sufficiency so that he'll humbly rely upon him. And when God wanted to do that, to get Jacob to humbly rely upon him, it caused a war with Jacob. And there was a tremendous war between Jacob and God. And that is true when any of us want to rely upon ourselves and not the Lord. We're at war with God. God needed to make Jacob small. He needed to bring Jacob where he'd see himself as nothing but dust. And in order to get him to that position, he had to pound him into submission. May I suggest, ladies and gentlemen, that the biggest war that you will ever face in your life, if you're a believer, is the war between you and the Holy Spirit. It's not the war between you and somebody else. It's the war between you and God. And there are some that in order for God to get them to the point where they will finally yield to him, he has to break them. And that's what he's doing here. And the wrestling match went on all through the night. And as it was nearing daybreak, you'll notice verse 25, when he saw that he had not prevailed against him, verse 24 ends, he wrestled with him until daybreak. And when he saw that he had not prevailed against him, he touched the socket of his thigh so that the socket of Jacob's thigh was dislocated while he wrestled with him. Now this wrestling match goes on through the night. It's nearing daybreak. Jacob is still not giving into the will of God. You would think he'd just sit down and stop wrestling and say, Lord, what do you want me to do? But you see, Jacob is in a battle against God. This man had known God for over 20 years, but God is still not reigning in his life. How about it with you? You know, it's possible that you could have known Jesus Christ for a whole lot of years, and Christ is not reigning in your life. Jacob had that kind of testimony. He's a believer. You can't say you're talking here about an agnostic or an atheist, or you're not talking here about a heathen. You're talking here about a believer who for years has not really yielded to the Lord. People can know God for many years, They can experience many wonderful blessings from the Lord and still not have the Lord reigning in their lives. It's still a wrestling match. So the angel touches him on his thigh, demonstrating how powerful he was. And this one touch left Jacob limping, more than likely for the rest of his life. One reason why Christ wanted to get away at daybreak, because of what Jacob said, if you see God, you'll die. It gets daybreak, you look at God face to face, you're going to die, because this is prior to Christ coming to reveal God as the incarnate person, and it's a risk here to see him face to face. As Dr. Alan Ross said, seeing God was something no one survived. But Jacob is struggling against doing the will of God. And so in verse 26, he says, "Let me go, for the dawn is breaking." But he said, "I will not let you go unless you bless me." Jacob said, look, I want your blessing. Now, verse 27, so he said, "What's your name?" Now, that seems odd, doesn't it? I mean, he's been wrestling with this guy all night. And here's this angel, and he's saying, "I want the blessings of God." And so the angel says, "What's your name?" And what this does is it forces Jacob to face himself. His name was Jacob. You know what that name means? Look back at chapter 27, verse 36. Then he said, "Is he not rightly named Jacob? For he has supplanted me these two times. He took away my birthright. And behold, now he has taken away my blessing." And he said, "Have you not reserved a blessing for me?" Jacob means supplanter. You're deceptive. You're a fraud. So Jacob is asking this angel for God's blessing. He said, "What's your name, Jacob?" He knows what his name is. He's getting Jacob to look at himself. "You're a deceiver. You're a supplanter. You haven't dealt honestly with your sin before God." And he basically says, if you're going to get God's blessing, you can't be the old Jacob. You've got to be a new man. You've got to have a new name. And the new name was Israel. And that, according to Mr. Gesenius, was a noun that meant you had contended with God and God had prevailed. You had prevailed in a wrestling match with God. In other words, you wanted the blessings of God. God has humbled you to the point where he can bless you, because now you're a transformed man. God had finally broken Jacob down. He finally had brought him to the point where he could begin his national program with him and through him. He finally had brought him to the point where he could actually start naming this nation Israel, because he finally had this man in the place he needed to be in, and that is, he's finally trusting in the Lord. And perhaps you're here today and you're facing some serious problems, serious opposition, serious pressure, and you're wondering if it's possible that God will see you through. With all of your might, you cling to the Lord. You trust in him. You purpose to obey his word and do his will, and you'll be led right into his blessings. And when you read down through the aftermath of what happens when God says your name will be Israel, there are a couple of postscript results. First of all, you have the transformation of Jacob in verse 30. So Jacob named the place Peniel, for he said, "I've seen God face to face, and yet my life has been preserved." Now the sun rose upon him just as he crossed over Penuel, and he was limping on his thigh. After the encounter with God, Jacob was a different man. Now this is a believer, but he was a believer who needed to yield his life to the Lord. He was depending on himself, not God. So after this encounter, there are three actions. First of all, he demonstrated humility by a new name. The name Peniel literally means the face of God. Jacob all of a sudden realized, I have a relationship with God. What in the world have I been doing? God has cared enough about me to watch over me. I've seen him face to face. What in the world have I been struggling for? The second action is Jacob demonstrated humility by a new limp. God I find this intriguing. He literally made it impossible for Jacob to run away. That's what he was good at, running away. God says, you can't anymore. And he gives them this limp that forces him to humbly face Esau. And Lord willing, in a couple of weeks, we'll see him do that. This physical infirmity would be that, just as it did with Paul, that would teach him to rely more and more on the grace of God. When God gets control of a person, he'll cripple that old man. When God is going to greatly bless a person, he must cripple that old man so that that old man can no longer dominate him. That's exactly what he's doing here in the life of Jacob. And the third action is that Jacob demonstrated a new obedience. Now, next time we're together, we'll get into the 33rd chapter, and you will see that Jacob finally was willing to trust God and face Esau. He was finally willing to walk in the right ways of the Lord. And the second marvelous result is the worship of Israel. Verse 32, therefore to this day the sons of Israel do not eat the sinew of the hip, which is on the socket of the thigh, because he touched the socket of Jacob's thigh and the sinew of his hip. Israel actually incorporated this into her feast, which would become part of the law. Moses is writing the book of Genesis. Israel at the time was getting the law of God. And she, in light of this, purposely refused to eat the hollow of the thigh of an animal in honor of the fact that this was the place where God had touched Jacob. In other words, Israel was saying, this is such a wonderful thing because God literally touched Jacob and Jacob finally trusted in him. The tragedy is Israel has forgot about this. Oh, she may go through some mechanics of religious ritual. But whenever you listen to what's going on in Israeli Middle East talks, they're not talking about trusting God, waiting for Jesus Christ to come back to establish his kingdom. They're talking about how they're going to do it. They've got the same Jacobian problem. Instead of relying upon God, they have to rely upon themselves, and so God's going to have to take them into a tribulation, and he's going to have to break them down to the point where they'll finally rely upon him. But the question for you and me is, who's winning the wrestling match in our life? Us or God? Perhaps you've been trying to secure by your own efforts, by your own schemes, by your own plans, how you're going to somehow lock into the blessings of God. May I say to you, stop scheming. Start trusting. Start relying upon the Word of God. Don't cling to your own righteousness. Cling to the righteousness of Jesus Christ. Don't avoid the Word of God. Obey the Word of God. Don't you govern your life. Let the Spirit govern your life. Yield to Him. The Holy Spirit lives within every believer. And the Holy Spirit will put upon a believer, do this, don't do this. I'm not the Holy Spirit. He's in you. So when that Spirit of God says, don't do this, this isn't right, you're grieving me, don't do that, and you'll be led right into the blessings of God. That was a lesson Jacob had to learn the hard way. Let us pray.
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4: Closing out the holiday weekend today with mostly cloudy skies and a chance of rain showers, the high temperature in the lower 80s, comfortable conditions overnight, refreshing with less humidity, a low temperature of about 60. Decreasing clouds going through the day on Monday. With a light northeast breeze, the temperature works into the mid-80s. It'll be quiet and sunny continuing on into Tuesday and Wednesday. Some pretty typical summertime heat. Rain chances return getting into Thursday and Friday. Tracking Southwest Michigan's weather, I'm Storm Team 8 meteorologist Scott Larson.
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9: Only one person that I would like to ask
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0: Kim Komando.

0: I've been a hoarder all my life.
1: These are instructions I have to keep, but I had lost these a while back.
2: Instructions for what? What is it for?
3: Is this something that you still own and need instructions for?
1: Well, no, but it's history instructions.
3: Carl, this is not history. This is an old set of instructions.
4: I want to apologize. My mic just went out. We're on Zoom right now, but let me introduce our guest. Dr. David Tolan is the founder and director of the Anxiety Disorder Center at the Institute of Living. He is an adjunct professor of psychiatry at Yale University School of Medicine. He is also a featured expert on A&E's Hoarders, which is starting its new season on A&E. Let's welcome in Dr. David Tolan. How are you, sir? Welcome back to the show.
5: I'm doing fine. Thank you very much for having me.
4: Right after we had you on last time, I had a moment where my wife was cleaning our bedroom, and I have two drawers in our closet that I call the prop drawers. And she's like, hey, can we consolidate these two drawers?
5: Yeah.
4: And she's going through the drawers and she pulls out a wristband from Wrigley Field. It's just a red normal wristband. And she's like, I'm going to put this in the toss file. I'm like, hold on a second.
5: Now, wait that's a minute.
4: That's the Springsteen show, Wrigley Field. That was the second night I was there. You can't throw it. Go ahead, Lisa. What are you saying?
6: You still remember the show without the bracelet.
4: And then I stopped and I'm like, oh, my God, Dr. David Tolan would love this moment. Throw it away. Throw it away. Doc, why do we tie things to memories? I mean, it was so funny. I thought of myself, oh, my God, I'm a hoarder.
5: Yeah, we do that a lot. We tie our things to memories. We get attached to things, sometimes for reasons we can't even fully explain. But, you know, sometimes our possessions end up feeling almost like our friends, and sometimes they feel like they're just going to be terribly, terribly important. And sometimes we just don't know how we're going to feel if we didn't have it. And so that uncertainty makes us uncomfortable. So, you know, for the percentage of us that then engage in a lot of saving behavior, we start to think of that as hoarding, which is, I really can't bear to face the uncertainty of not knowing what's going to happen when I let go of this. So I'm just going to save it. And I'm going to save and save and save until eventually my ability to function in my home starts to break down. Now, of course, it's not deliberate and they don't mean to do it, but that's the end result.
6: It seems to me like a false sense of control. There's so much about life that we can't control, but you can control if you keep that stupid bracelet.
4: Right?
7: True.
5: Yeah. And isn't that true of so many destructive behaviors, you know, whether you're talking about drinking or gambling or eating? I mean, a lot of the time we do these things because we like the way it makes us feel in the moment, and it makes us feel like we're more in control. Of course, the irony is, of course, that we're not in control. We're actually out of control and spiraling more and more out of control with every day. But we get hooked on that feeling of certainty, and we get hooked on that feeling of control.
4: I fully admit that I am an electronic hoarder. I have like 30,000 pictures on my phone. Doc, I was always the picture guy growing up. I had a camera in grammar school, high school, college. I have boxes of pictures in our garage that I haven't touched in 10 years, but I can't part with them.
5: Yeah. Well, do you like them?
4: I don't know. I haven't looked at them in 10 years.
5: Oh, look at them. This is a distinction, right? Because a lot of people collect stuff, and a collection is not a problem in and of itself. If you like the stuff that you're collecting, if it brings you pleasure, if it's not causing problems in your life, then that's just a collection, and it's okay, even if it's messy. It really doesn't start to become an issue until it's an embarrassment, and you start feeling, you know, that gnawing sense of unhappiness when you think about it. And you don't want to look at it, and so you start avoiding it, and you get to the point where you really can't use your house for its intended functions anymore.
4: Because of it,
5: that's when it's really crossed the line from collecting into hoarding.
6: To recover from hoarding, it seems like such a hard thing to recover from.
5: It is hard, but the good news is people can recover from hoarding disorder. It doesn't necessarily mean that they'll be free 100% of the symptoms and that they'll never want to save anything ever again. But we've done lots of research. We've done controlled trials of what's called cognitive behavioral therapy. And we've demonstrated that whether you do it

0: in an individual therapy or you do sort of an educational group therapy, that the majority of people who receive that treatment will in fact see a substantial reduction in hoarding behavior over the course of time, and that those results stick over time and they don't go back.
1: Great.
0: Yeah.
2: We're talking about Dr. David Tolan. You can see him on the new season of Hoarders on A&E. I watched the trailer for the new season, and it astonishes me that these houses are just filled with junk, piled up like you're at a junk yard. How do you get to that point?
0: It takes a long time. It takes a while for that clutter to build up. And you know that analogy of, turning up the heat in a pot of water so the frog doesn't notice that it's starting to boil?
1: Yeah.
0: Well, that's kind of what's happening in hoarding disorders, that the clutter builds up so gradually that it may not be immediately evident to the person or those around them that there's a problem. And it's not until one day that you sort of look around and you realize, oh, my God, this has spiraled out of control. And I can no longer cook in my kitchen, or I can no longer sleep in my bedroom because of all the clutter that's going on.
2: It's just crazy how much junk piles up. I mean,
1: what's crazier, though, to me is that there are so many people afflicted with this condition that we have, you know, over a decade of TV shows about it. And that's only the tip of the iceberg, I'm sure, of how many people are suffering.
0: When we look at epidemiologic research, the number might be as high as 1 out of every 50 people.
1: No way.
0: That is a lot of people. That makes this a very common mental disorder.
1: How does it affect children growing up in surroundings like this? Because it seems like it has to be really stressful for them because they really don't have control.
0: Being a child of somebody with hoarding disorder is very difficult. And we've done some research interviewing adult children of hoarders. Even as adults, these people tend to have very strained relationships with their loved one. They tend to be really angry and really resentful. And they feel a lot of the time like they were robbed of their childhood.
2: Man, I can't imagine. Where do you start trying to heal these people? Of course, you go in on the show and you try to clean the house, but they're crying. I mean, throwing away a hula hoop, they're crying uncontrollably.
0: Mm-hmm.
2: Where do you start and why are they crying?
0: Well, you have to recognize first that you cannot address this problem by simply manipulating things.
1: Mm-hmm.
0: In the same sense that you can't cure alcoholism by just going to the house and taking the alcohol out.
2: Yeah.
0: The person is going to go get more. You've slowed them down a little bit, but you haven't really resolved anything. So a big piece of where we have to start is helping the person recognize that in order for this to get better, you are going to have to change your behavior and you're going to have to change the way you think about stuff. So we're going to have to really do a mindset adjustment here. And then we start working with the person on building their awareness, building their insight, and building their motivation to work on this problem, because often that's not there. Often the person doesn't have a good grasp of it, and they're not really sure they want to work on it.
1: Mm-hmm.
0: So we work on trying to boost that motivation, and we get them to the point where they're willing to work on it with us, on learning how to make effective and efficient decisions and how to regulate their emotions more effectively.
1: If you have someone right now in your life who doesn't have a whole house filled, but you noticed, the guest bedroom, you can't move in it. If you see someone starting down this path of a full house hoard, is there anything you can do to help them before it gets too much further?
0: A couple of things come to mind. One is don't argue. Because one of the things that we
1: hard. Stop it.
0: However,
1: it's like saying don't breathe.
0: And let me say this, after over a decade of working with folks with this issue and talking with lots of family, I have never seen a family member win that argument.
1: Yeah.
0: I don't think it's possible.
1: Gosh, and that has to hurt, because if your mom is choosing what you think is a pile of garbage over you, gosh, that argument.
0: Exactly. And wouldn't you want to argue and say, Mom, what the heck's wrong with you? And unfortunately, the stronger you come on, the more the person digs in their heels and they put up resistance. So the biggest challenge for the family is learning not to argue about hoarding, but how to support and gently sort of steer them in the direction of good behavioral change.
2: Doc, is this a self-esteem issue too?
0: Well, self-esteem sort of happens, I think, as a result of hoarding, in the sense that, I mean, poor self-esteem happens as a result of hoarding. Because what happens is, even though people with hoarding disorder often have limited motivation to work on the problem, they often still feel very embarrassed and ashamed of this condition of their house. So they don't bring people over, for example. They're not eager to let people see how they're living. And they end up internalizing that and feeling really bad about themselves.
2: Early on, I had a paper route where you used to have to collect money at people's houses and they would invite you in. And that's when I was introduced to hoarding. And I talked about this before. I put in water meters in college and walking into people's houses. It affects you as a person. It's like, oh my God. What did I just walk into? But Lisa loves when I do this. I want to bring it back to me because I don't want to go down that road. How do I get rid of those pictures that are sitting in a box for the last 10 years in my garage or the 30,000 pictures on my iPhone?
1: Use them or lose them. I'm ruthless.
0: I think you start by really taking stock of the pros and cons of hanging on to this stuff. Now, and again, I don't have an agenda here. So, I mean, if you end up deciding you want to keep all these pictures, great. But I think you really start by being honest with yourself and asking yourself, what am I getting out of this? And what, if anything, is this taking from me? And you have to really decide, on balance, is this a positive or negative in my life? If it's a positive, fine. You know, go be happy with it. But if it's a negative, then you really do need to ask yourself, is it time to get rid of this?
1: I sometimes think of, like, if I'm dead, what are my family members going to do with these four boxes of photos? If I wasn't even going to sort them and look at them, they're not going to save them. So to me, that kind of helps me be like, I don't know.
2: I like that. That makes sense.
0: Yeah. Yeah.
1: Like, do you want your son having to deal with your photos that you ignored?
2: They're
1: going to
2: toss them.
1: 30 years?
2: And by the way, Doc, my wife is the complete opposite. If we find a box that we haven't looked at in a year, she's like, throw it away. I don't need to look into it. I go, Sarah, what if there's pictures of our son, Charlie? She's like, they're burned in my memory. It's okay.
0: He's like an extreme in the opposite direction. You know what? A little saving is okay. A little clutter is okay. A little disorganization is okay. So I don't want people freaking out over this.
1: No.
0: It's not until the point where it's starting to take over your house that it becomes a problem.
2: Dr. David Tolan, check him out on A&E's Hoarders. You're always a great guest. We'll have you on again soon. Have a great day. Thank you.
0: All right. Thanks, guys. Thanks for having me.
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13: Peter Greenberg back with you as Peter Greenberg Worldwide continues from the legendary Mauna Kea here on the Big Island of Hawaii. And of course, you know the drill. You can always reach me. It's a new concept called email. Peter@petergreenberg.com with your name, phone number, question or problem. We'll solve it here, right here on the show that we do every single week. I mentioned the Mauna Kea simply because it's also its 60th anniversary. Of an amazing hotel, considering when it was built and how it was built and how they brought it back as well. Joining me now, the managing editor of The Points Guy, our good pal, Clint Henderson. How are you, sir?
14: I'm well. How are you doing?
13: I'm doing great. You were just recently at the Mauna Kea, right?
14: I was there for the big gala grand reopening celebration a couple weeks ago, and the property is spectacular. The renovations are really good, but they've managed to preserve the sort of mid-century modern design that Lawrence Rockefeller loved, and you know, he really created. It was the first resort on the Big Island of Hawaii, and so pretty impressive to see what they've done with it.
13: And you know, when you think about it being the first resort, you know, in the hospitality business, it's always location, location, location. This particular location, you know, for those people who've been to the Big Island, you know it's volcanic. You know it. The lava is everywhere. It's an island that's actually increasing in size every day as the volcano continues to erupt and lava flows into the ocean. But in this particular case, where they built this hotel was sort of magical because they picked it on a beach that's truly sandy and not rocky. And that's a big difference.
14: Yeah, and it's honestly one of my favorite beaches in all of Hawaii. There's a neighboring property, sister property, the Westin is there, the Hapuna Beach property, which also is a great beach. And you can actually walk between the two resorts. So it's a great location. You know, there's not a lot of stuff around there, but, you know, if you're just in the mood to go to a resort and hang out at a beach, I mean, it's just spectacular.
13: So this is the summer of what we call the Great American Road Trip. This is caused by all sorts of factors. You can start with, of course, the 250th anniversary of our nation, or the 100th anniversary of Route 66, but also because of the word we hear more and more these days called affordability, gas prices, you know, soaring. I filled my tank in my car a week ago in L.A. It was $132. I mean, excuse me. But bottom line is, you've done some research as to where American families are going this summer, why and how many. Some surprises there.
14: Yeah, so I've been frankly gobsmacked at the resilience of the American consumer. You know, airlines in many cases have raised prices for airfare 4 or 5 times this year, and we're seeing airfare anywhere from 20 to 30% higher year over year, which is, it's just unprecedented. You don't see that very often.
13: And Clint, I got a reminder, right? That 20 to 30% is an average. Some of it's even higher.
14: Exactly. Yeah. Some of the really popular, high demand destinations. But consumers have been willing to pay that. There has been almost zero impact to the airlines after they've raised prices. And I'm afraid the airlines are going to keep these higher prices around. Now, here's the silver lining to all this. I feel like the summer trip has shifted earlier in the year because schools get out so much earlier now. So instead of it being July, August, it's now June and July that's most expensive. Well, guess what? We're finding airfare is actually lower year over year for the month of August. So if you haven't booked for August, now may be the time. But the shocking thing is that most people, the Points Guy and YouGov have surveyed, say that despite higher prices, they're not canceling trips. They're going to still go. They may be reducing where they're going or reducing the number of days they're going, but there really hasn't been any slackening in the actual demand for summer travel.
13: Which speaks to the nature of travel and our cultural DNA. I've always said that we don't travel because we want to travel. If we're really being honest, we travel because we need to travel. And in that situation, I think those research findings you have are consistent with that.
14: Absolutely. And, you know, we've seen really since the coronavirus pandemic that people decided when they were cooped up at home, the one thing that they were going to do when everything reopened was travel. And I think that just really got ingrained in folks. We saw revenge travel. But here's what's shocking to me as someone who covers this. I expected after this sort of revenge travel trend ended and people had exhausted their funds that they would cut back on travel. In fact, we've seen the opposite. We've seen leisure travel increase year after year after year. It's remarkable, even as some business travel has declined. So pretty remarkable that, you know, you and I have not really seen any let up in demand since the pandemic. That's kind of wild.
13: Well, you know, I go back to the word revenge travel. I disagree with that particular note, you know, description, only because when you think about it, when people decided during COVID, and you're right, they wanted to get back out and travel, but they also decided it for a reason. You know, they were up close with their own personal issues of mortality during COVID. Either they got it and survived, or their friends or relatives got it and survived, or maybe didn't survive. And their attitude changed, their behavior changed, because when they came out of it, they said, you know what? I have no idea how long I'm going to be on the planet for. And I just want to be, you know, it's not survival of the fittest now. It's survival of the closest. I want to be with my friends. I want to be with my family. And you know what? I don't need a new car. I don't need new clothes. I don't need new jewelry. I'm not going to buy anything new. I don't want any stuff. I want experiences. And that's what happened. That's what was then designated as revenge travel. I changed it to word refocused travel, because they took all that money they were going to spend for the car and the jewelry and everything, and they just moved it over to the travel bucket. And that's what you see. Now, what's surprising to me in the year 2026 is not that that's happened, but that they're willing to even spend more.
14: Yeah, I think it's kind of a generational thing too, right? So the younger generations, they are more interested in having a once-in-a-lifetime experience, you only live once kind of thing. There's a really interesting article in the Wall Street Journal today about funflation. So the price of concert tickets for, you know, World Cup, for these kinds of events have skyrocketed, and people are still paying it because they're investing in these sort of experiences over things. And, you know, we've seen a decline in sort of handbags and designer goods spending, and we're seeing that shift over to travel. So you're absolutely right. I think it's a good thing in a way, because, you know, I think material goods, you can't take them with you. And those experiences are valuable for a lifetime of memory. So very interesting. But I hate that corporations are jacking up prices so much for these experiences, travel.
13: Yeah, I want to get into that. Yeah. But, you know, I used to describe it as a Last Supper mentality. I go back to 2008 during the financial crisis, and I happened to be doing a piece at that time for NBC. I was in Paris, and I'm at a hotel there at the old Hilton. It's not there anymore, but I was at the Hilton, which was filled beyond capacity by American travelers. There wasn't a single room available at the hotel, and I was asking everybody in the lobby in the middle of the financial crisis, you do realize there's a financial crisis? Yes. And you made the conscious decision to come here? Yes. Why? And their answer was almost completely the same. They said, well, we decided if we didn't go now, we'd never go. It was sort of like, you know, that Last Supper mentality, which I think is coming back based on what's going on in the world and what's going on in the economy. But then you got to juxtapose that with what you just talked about, Clint, which is the high prices. You know, you mentioned the 20 to 30% increase in domestic airfares. Well, guess what? On certain markets, it's 300%. You know, LA to New York was like, what, between $280 and $320 back in February. It's now over $900. That's a coach ticket round trip. And by the way, the planes are full. The planes are full to where I am right now in Hawaii. Can't get on. And these aren't just honeymoon couples. These are people who made the conscious decision to, you know, damn the torpedoes full speed ahead. We're going to go. They're not going to be denied, but somebody's getting denied. You know what job I'd hate right now? The job I would hate right now is being the head of the tie division at Brooks Brothers. Who's buying ties? You know, or who's buying handbags, with the exception of a couple of deranged Birkin bag people. I mean, so that's where the money's going. And I don't know if it's sustainable. That's the question. Are those prices sustainable?
14: That's exactly it. And I think you see an example of this in places like Hawaii, in places like Las Vegas, where the costs have gone up so much that you're starting to see some consumer resistance. You know, visits to Las Vegas are dropping. Spending is dropping because people just don't want to pay $500 for a hotel night in Las Vegas and then pay for coffee in the lobby and then pay for resort fees and then pay for parking. I think there's a danger with these destinations that they're going to shoot themselves in the foot. And this is true of airlines too. There will be resistance from consumers at some point. We just haven't found it quite yet.
13: Well, there is starting to be some resistance. And when we come back, I want to talk to you about that in the form of, believe it or not, this is the place where you live, Clint, frequent flyer redemption. I'm going to talk about that when we come back to the Mauna Kea as it celebrates its 60th anniversary on the Big Island. Peter Greenberg and Clint Henderson returning right after this.
3: 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Just email Peter at peter@petergreenberg.com. 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
13: Peter Greenberg back with you from the Mauna Kea as Peter Greenberg Worldwide continues from the Big Island of Hawaii. Joining me, of course, Clint Henderson, the managing editor of The Points Guy. Clint, right before the break, we were talking about traveler resistance now to some higher fares because maybe we've reached that point of diminishing returns. But one of the areas that you mentioned in our last conversation is availability of frequent flyer miles or even lower airfares in the month of August, which is unprecedented.
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14: The data that we're finding is a partnership between the Points Guy and
18: a big birthday in the books. I'm Paul Stevens, Fox News. America turned 250 years old in spectacular fashion over the holiday weekend. Record-breaking fireworks to spontaneous displays of patriotism continued coast to coast despite some rough weather, including searing heat and angry storms.
19: The spirit of 1776 burned bright across America as millions celebrated the nation's 250th birthday. Washington dazzled with a record-breaking fireworks display, while New New York, Las Vegas, Los Angeles, and cities across the country lit up the night sky. And when storms interrupted festivities in the nation's capital, hundreds sheltering inside the U.S. Department of Agriculture building broke into a spontaneous rendition of the Star Spangled Banner.
20: There may be some
19: and the main event of the night, President Trump took to the stage at the National Mall to share his Independence Day message to the tens of thousands who waded through the weather to honor our country.
21: For 2.5 centuries, our American Republic has stood as the crowning achievement of human history.
19: The night ended with performances by members of the U.S. military and a record-breaking fireworks display over the nation's capital. Matt Murphy, Fox News.
18: In New York City on Saturday night, 8 people shot while watching fireworks on the Brooklyn waterfront. Four kids among the victims. The shots ringing out at Coney Island, not far from the boardwalk. All the victims in stable condition, except for a 21-year-old female shot in the chest. Police say she is currently listed in critical condition. At least 2 people dead, 9 others hurt after several shootings reported over the holiday weekend in Chicago. 2 police officers among the victims shot during a traffic stop. Thankfully, both officers are expected to recover, according to police officials. 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
33: They have to go on a certain date. 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
18: Star striker for France,
33: like
18: Kylian Mbappe, scoring again yesterday, helping lead his country past Paraguay, 1-0 in Philadelphia. Now France takes on Morocco in Boston after their own blowout, 3-0 win over Canada yesterday in Houston. More round of 16 games later on today. Brazil and Norway facing off in New York, New Jersey, and England takes on Mexico City in Mexico City. We're just a day away from the next U.S. match against Belgium in a round of 16 games. Game in Seattle. Kickoff is set for 8 p.m. Eastern time tomorrow night on Fox. On Friday, pop star Taylor Swift, Kansas City Chiefs tight end Travis Kelce officially tying the knot at Madison Square Garden.
24: Comedian Adam Sandler officiated the ceremony, and Swift's brother Austin served as man of honor, while Jason Kelce stood by his brother as best man. The 1,000 or so guest list included A-list celebrities and athletes, and the AMC Theaters CEO Adam Aaron posted and then later deleted a very detailed recap of the big night, saying in part, quote, "Tonight, a new era in that romantic story commenced. Surprisingly, it all felt intimate and small. Everything was close. I wish you all could have been there with me to witness real, pure, true joy."
18: And again, Fox's Chanley Painter, crowds had gathered outside the arena ahead of the big wedding to celebrate. Lightning hitting twice for one lucky Illinois man, a Chicagoland resident, winning a $1.3 million Lucky Day Lotto jackpot 15 years after winning a big prize in the very same game. Now, the man, who remains anonymous, bought a quick pick ticket on a whim, he says, while shopping and stopping for a drink at a gas station. His first win in that game, then called Little Lotto, was for $45,000. This time, he says the money will go toward a new home and his retirement expenses. I'm Paul Stephens, and this is Fox News.
13: I have not seen
19: closing out the holiday weekend today with mostly cloudy skies and a chance of rain showers. The high temperature in the lower 80s. Comfortable conditions overnight, refreshing with less humidity. A low temperature of about 60. Decreasing clouds going through the day on Monday. With a light northeast breeze, the temperature works into the mid 80s.
0: It'll be quiet and sunny, continuing on into Tuesday and Wednesday. Some pretty typical summertime heat. Rain chances return, getting into Thursday and Friday. Tracking Southwest Michigan's weather, I'm Storm Team 8 meteorologist Scott Larson.
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0: 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Here's Pete and Lisa.
1: In 1989, I bought the album Girl, You Know It's True by Milli Vanilli. Baby, Don't Forget My Number, Blame It on the Rain, and the huge hit Girl, You Know It's True. Millions of records sold. Then it was discovered that Fab and Rob did not sing any of the vocals on the Milli Vanilli album. There's a new movie out called Girl, You Know It's True about the rise and fall of Milli Vanilli. Joining us is the one remaining member of Milli Vanilli. It is Fab Morvan. Fab, I watched the trailer. Wow, what a ride, man.
2: Woo, man, and the fact that I'm still here to talk about it and to be able to tell my story now after all those years, and it took resilience, tenacity, but because of my love for music, my passion for music, I stayed in. And now you have the movie Girl Knows Who, you have a rework of Girl Knows Who, my version, and an acoustic version of Blame It on the Rain.
1: When you watched the trailer, Fab, what was the first thing that came to mind? Was it sadness? Because Rob has since passed, or anger because they originally told you that you were going to sing but you never sang? What was it?
2: Well, you know the one thing that I did for myself was to forgive all the people that abused us and exploited us. I had to do that because I was going in circles and I was bitter, and when I was able to forgive, a new life started. So this is why I got 4 kids. I'm happy. I've been working on music. I'm a singer-songwriter, producer. When I look at the story now, it's with distance, but also it's nice to watch it with the people in the audience, because when you look at their reaction, at the end of the movie, they come hug me and say, hey, how you doing, man? I said, I'm good. And that's why I say 1 + 1 = 2, not 1 + 1 = 3. And with the story being told on screen, now people get it. They're like, okay, now you understand the inner workings of the music industry, because now with social media, people understand the machine. People didn't understand the machine before. So now you're able to go behind the curtain and realize it's okay and see it. It's a business. They will use you as long as possible.
1: So Fab, back in the day, they told you, hey, you're going to sing, but they didn't let you sing, and then it just blew up and you're lip syncing. Wasn't that a red flag right there? You were too deep into the lie at that point.
2: Now, let me tell you real quick. What happened was, we started recording contracts. They gave us the last 3 pages of the contract, signed here. We had no managers, no attorney, and the money was on the table. So like, okay, cool. We're going. Everything. Exactly. Everything is correct. From now, everything is correct. We wait. They bring us to the studio. They play us an instrumental. Okay, when do we go to the studio? Come here. Let me tell you something. That's when they tell us, no, you're not going to sing. Like, no, we are out. But during that time from signing the contract, receiving that little advance, we called them and asked for more money. After that, it amounted to a lot more money for us, poor kids. But we didn't know how to repay it. So we said, no, we don't want to do that. Well, you know, it's not free. So we had to work to repay them.
3: And that's to make
2: exactly.
3: Up for it.
2: And when we got into it, we got seduced. Suddenly, you don't have to fight for your food. You don't have to steal food. You just dial the number. The food comes up. Your room is clean. You drive in a limousine. But all that is recoupable. You don't know that.
3: And you're with a great friend, and you guys do have chemistry and make magic on stage, and people loved it.
2: It was a great time. And you know, the only reason why I was able to deal with it is the cheers. And I, in my mind, I knew what was going on. I said, you know, maybe I give my best right now. Maybe in the future, they might give me another chance.
1: So you're thinking that you were going to be able to sing somewhere down the road?
2: Of course, but it was like, no, look, it's not your voice. You cannot do that. And as a matter of fact, there was a rapper on the first single that was not the same on the rest of the album. So we thought, we can't get in.
1: I remember when you were Bigger Than Big, and I remember that you made spandex shorts popular. Spandex everywhere. In the late 80s, early 90s. It's all right. Milli Vanilli's wearing them. We can wear them.
2: Well, they thought they could, you know. It was just a style. You know why? We did spandex because, you know, I used to be a dancer early on in my life, and it was the most comfortable. That's what it was, you know. But it became a trend. It still is. I see now the women's fashion, they live on tights. As a matter of fact, I'm starting a fashion line, starting a fashion week in London. reminiscent and capturing the Milli Vanilli style.
4: Smart.
3: So it's going to have like that's the smart, bright man. Colors of the time. Because already I'm watching the trailer of the movie. And the look of it and the feel, I was immediately like, oh, crap.
2: Takes you back. Time machine. You jump in there and it's like, wow.
4: It is a time machine.
2: Not everything was good, but some of it, a lot of it was great. And you can still do it today because it's classic.
4: Let me run through this. If people forgot, Girl, You Know It's True, the album had 5 singles. Girl, You Know It's True, Baby, Don't Forget My Number, Blame It on the Rain, Girl, I'm Gonna Miss You. All went to number 1, January 1990, the album Girl, You Know It's True, 6 times platinum. Over 6 million, I think it ended up selling more than 7, 8 million. Spent 7 weeks at number 1, 41 weeks in the top 10.
2: Yeah.
4: And you were best new artist at the Grammy Awards, but you had to give
2: and
4: back
2: the winner
4: Grammy.
2: Yeah, and that was a shock because, you know, we didn't want to get that, you know. But
4: what are you going to do? You're too far into the lie. But tell me about that point when you're at the, it was an MTV concert, right, where it skipped. And you guys didn't know what to do, and you knew that it was over then. Talk about that moment.
2: Well, it was, as a matter of fact, you know, there was, you know, after the MTV tour, we went on to do 107 cities as the main act, right? So we were early on, but what that told us, like, whoa, we have to be careful. What? Damn. And it was the equipment. To this day, I don't know if someone did it or it was just a condition, the humid condition. People, we were traveling with a very complicated, sophisticated computer.
4: Yeah.
2: And this is what happened. And it was not, when that happened, it was Rob's vocal. So it was like, okay, it's not me, it's him for now, right? And then boom, then it kept on going. So we just exited the stage. And then after that, they fixed it and we went back out. So it was not a big deal. It was a big deal. On the behind the music, they made it to be a big deal, but it wasn't.
4: But at the time, it wasn't. But that's when people started figuring it out. Okay.
2: Not even back then. No one knew. It was just like, okay, cool. But in the doc, in the doc that was done by the VH1 Behind the Music a long time ago, they kind of weaved it like that, but it wasn't.
4: Okay.
2: That's it. Yeah.
3: Did all of this make you wonder how many other artists that you grew up loving were maybe manipulated in the same way?
2: I met a lot of them throughout my career, and they came. It was always like, hey, man. I know what you're feeling. I might have sang on my record, but I feel you. I know what they do. They use you. They squeeze the lemon out of the juice until there's nothing left. And in the end, I used to live in LA, right? 24 years. And I ran a lot of people and everybody was saying the same thing. Yeah, the machine will just destroy you. And if you're lucky, you might get another chance. But not everyone during that time understood about mental health. And the fact that, you know, drug abuse was rampant back then and nobody knew how to deal with that. And I was lucky that I went to rehabilitation and learned from it. And then I said, a voice told me like, hey, a few voices told me, it was my inner voice, but also people, my dentist and my doctor was like, hey, you could get another chance, but just make sure that you look the same. If you don't look the same, people might say, yeah, he's finished. So I kind of looked at health because I was an athlete early on. And focus on my health. And then year after year, and I stopped everything I was doing at the age of 25. I got cold turkey.
4: Good for
2: and
4: you.
2: And that's why people wonder like, man, I do 75 minutes with a live band or I do tape shows. And people are like, how old is this dude? Like,
4: well,
2: I'm feeling great.
4: If
2: you know,
4: people
2: I got
4: don't,
2: my 4 kids.
4: Fab,
2: and,
4: if people don't remember, Rob has since passed because he died of an overdose. But you're on Zoom right now and you look exactly the same. Seriously.
2: Thank you very much.
4: And I remember back in the day, I do.
2: Wait till you see me perform and wait till I come to America with to do Girl
3: Let's
2: No
3: do
2: Shoe,
3: it.
2: My own version.
4: The name of the movie is called Girl, You Know It's True.
2: Yes.
4: The story of Milli Vanilli, Fab Morvan. Fab, thanks for taking the time, man.
2: My pleasure. Good talking to you guys. Pleasure. Until next episode, maybe I see you live one of these days.
3: Yeah, okay? Man. Blessings.
2: Thank you. Blessings.
4: Very likable guy. So likable.
3: Well, it kind of shows you that when we find a star, it's just an innate quality, even if necessarily it's not the voice you're looking for.
4: I'm telling you, I know you were young, but I remember when this came out. I was a DJ at Rocky's Hitching Post in Peoria at this bar, and it was bigger than big, Milli Vanilli.
3: I mean, I know all of the songs. I was old enough that every song is in my head, unfortunately, as an earworm. Like, once you hear one lyric, that song is stuck in your head all day.
4: People finally figured it out. They had that thing at the MTV concert where it skipped, and then people started questioning, wait, these guys can barely speak English. How are they singing?
3: Yeah. So many artists are pre-recorded or do sing to a, you know, they lip sync during their concert because dancing and singing is not always a pair that goes together well.
4: Right. Yeah. Do you remember SNL? I think it was Jessica Simpson's sister. She was lip syncing and
3: she just walked off.
4: She just walked away. Yeah. It skipped. It happened. It was the same exact thing.
3: Oh, it was so funny.
4: Oh my gosh.
3: I don't know why I'm laughing. It was probably awful for her, but woo.
4: Folks, on Zoom, he looks exactly the same from 1989. I can't believe how good he looks.
3: Well, clean living. It does make a difference.
4: And I know people are thinking, oh, they lied. He doesn't have any talent. I don't know, man. I mean, think about the rise and fall. Yes.
3: He had the charisma. You know, maybe he didn't have the vocal talent, but those two definitely were stars.
4: Yeah.
3: Otherwise, it wouldn't have blown up the way that it did.
4: Damn, they could dance. Spandex shorts, the thigh-high boots, I mean, the cornrow hair.
3: Both attractive men.
4: They had that look. And, you know, he's been beat down enough. I mean, guys like that, good for him for trying to come back around one more time.
3: You know what I love what he said when he was like, I had to forget. I think so many people have something bad happen in their life.
4: Yeah.
3: And they can never forgive. And so you're just stuck in this cycle of never-ending anger.
4: Anger. Always
3: angry.
4: And
3: it doesn't do you any good.
4: Yeah. Fatmore Van, the name of the movie is Girl, You Know It's True, about the rise and fall of Milli Vanilli.
0: More of the Pete McMurray Show next.
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1: I met Brandi Roderick years ago when she was Playmate of the Year. I remember we were doing a live show in an Irish pub in Chicago called O'Callaghan's. And Lisa, the reason I remember this is because we had our guest that night, Father Terry Keehan, a Catholic priest, our old friend Walt Willie, who played Jackson Montgomery on All My Children, and Brandi. And I'm thinking to myself, why did Brandi show up for this? She was so smart and engaging. And here we are 20-plus years later. She stars and directs her new movie. It's called Wineville. It's Brandi Roderick. I'm sorry it took you 24 years to come back on the show. I want to apologize for that night.
22: Oh, my gosh. You know what's so funny? I was just going through a bunch of pictures, and I have so many pictures from that night. I remember getting behind the bar and bartending. I mean, that was a fun event.
1: We had a fun Catholic priest, Father Terry, who I'm still friends with to this day. And he's like, you put me on the air with a Playmate of the Year. That was kind of cool. It only works on your show. And I'm like, yeah, it only works on our show. Yeah.
22: Oh, that's funny. Yeah. Oh, my gosh. That's so cool. Blast from the past.
1: I like to think that I was your good luck charm at the time because you went on to do Baywatch, got married, you had two boys. I mean, you know.
22: Yeah, it's all because of you, Pete.
23: Oh,
22: it's all
23: Lord.
22: Because of you.
23: Do not stoke his ego, please.
1: I love this.
22: Lisa.
1: I love this so much. Wineville, I thought this was a movie about wine. And I watched the trailer. I'm like, oh, my God, this is a scary movie.
22: Well, it was set in 1978, and I wanted to do kind of an homage to, you know, my favorite movies in the 70s. I love that look and feel, you know, Texas Chainsaw Massacre. And so it's kind of got that gritty feel to it. But it's about a woman who escapes a horrible childhood and leaves when she's about 15, 16 and has to come back when her father dies to take over the winery. And when she comes back, she finds that there is just all of this horrible things that have gotten worse and blackened over all the decades. Mm-hmm. And now she has to either escape now with her 11-year-old son. So before she was able to escape just with herself, but now she has her 11-year-old son that she has to fight for to get out of there.
1: I love the eyeshadow in the trailer. The eyeshadow that you were wearing is so late 70s.
22: Oh, I know. It was terrible. Oh, my God. The blue, like tons of blue eyeshadow. But I loved the clothes. The clothes and the cars, that was
2: I loved
23: the clothes. The clothes and the cars and the fact that you didn't have to, you know, have any cell phones and any shots and have people answering them and putting the words on the screen so we know what's happening. It's nice to just kind of get away from them for a while.
22: Yeah, that was nice. But then there's the other part where, because it's 70s, you have to watch everything. Like, we'd be in the middle of the scene, and so I would look over at the wall, and I'm like, oh, that thermostat is a new thermostat. We have to cover that or get rid of that. Yeah. And then there's a fire extinguisher in the background. Oh, my gosh, that's a new fire extinguisher. We have to get that out. So there's just so many things you have to make sure you catch, because the audience will catch it, and you'll you know, they'll be like, wait, I saw that. That wasn't in the 70s. Really be careful.
1: You star and direct in this movie. How does it work when you star in the movie and you're the director? Do you call yourself out and say, oh, that was a terrible scene. Let's redo it. Get the set ready. How does that work?
22: Well, there is no time in a independent film for any retakes, really. You have to be a one-hit wonder. But no, I had my my mentor and producer, Richard Shankman, who is a wonderful director, and he was by my side the whole time on set. So I was able to run the show because I was also the producer. So I did everything. So I was running around constantly. And when it was my turn, you know, we had to shoot, you know, running back to camera. It was an intense 2 weeks for sure.
1: What is it with being a director? I would want to be the star, not have to worry about anything else. But I immediately go back to Jason Bateman, who is a great actor, but he loves directing. Once you get the bug, you're stuck. When did you get the bug, and what is it with directing?
22: Well, you have creative control. So from start to finish, whether it's casting, creating the cast, and then, you know, the sound, the music, the editing, like, you just have creative control over everything. And again, with, you know, there's also that with producing, but it really is creative control and not letting someone, you know, chop it all up and turn it into something that it's not.
1: Producer, director, actor, and don't forget, you have two teenage boys, right? They're teenagers, right? 14 and 13. So
22: yes.
1: Guys, you're listening to a working mother too.
22: Yes.
1: You're doing it all.
22: And don't forget chauffeur, because driving
23: the most
22: around.
23: Important job.
22: Yes, 13 and 14 year old boys to every single football practice, every game.
1: Oh my gosh.
22: It is a lot. And they practice every single day, and they're on two different teams in two different towns.
1: Oh,
22: so I just can't wait till they hit 15 so they can start Ubering.
23: Don't you feel like being a mother, though, and managing these intense schedules does translate and help you into the scheduling of a movie set?
22: Probably. Yeah. I mean, or vice versa. Yeah. It all helps each other out. Definitely.
1: We're always second guessing. Are we good parents? Are we not good parents? I like to think I'm a good parent.
22: Yeah. We'll see how they turn out, and then we'll know for sure.
23: I think if you ask the question, you're probably doing okay.
22: Thank you.
1: One more thing before you go. You were on one of my favorite shows back in the day, late 90s, early 2000s. I love this show because there was a guy named Pete on the show, and we used to grab the sound bites from the show. But I had an actor on. Years ago, I think it was like 2000, 2001, and I'm like, dude, you're going to be a mega star. And the show was called Two Guys, a Girl, and a Pizza Place on ABC. And the guy's name was Ryan Reynolds.
22: Yes. Isn't that crazy? I love telling my kids, you know, when I watch, you know, Deadpool, like, you know, your mom acted with him.
1: Yeah.
22: And they're like, yeah.
1: I remember having him on back in the day. I'm like, this guy's going to be a star. I can't wait to have him back on the show. We're still waiting. He hasn't gotten back.
22: Oh, bummer.
1: So, yeah. Go check out the movie. It's called Wineville. Brandi Roderick. Great to hear your voice. Continued success.
22: Thank you, guys.
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1: There's a place where I go. I bet you've heard of it. Kalamazoo County Schools. I never have to worry who will meet me at the door. When I'm inside, I feel cared for, included, and heard. Oh, and my friends go here too.
2: You guys are so sweet.
1: 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To fill up. To stretch and grow. What happens here makes a big impact out there. That's why, while I'm here, I work hard and dream big. Because this place tells me I can. Kalamazoo County Schools. Doesn't everyone deserve a place like this?
3: It's the way Kalamazoo wakes up. Kalamazoo Mornings with Ken Lanphier.
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5: 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And we got hooked. We bought better equipment. We started making bigger recipes, and we finally said, you know what? 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And we sat down and got to it.
4: And now celebrating 10 years. That's great.
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4: Dave Morin's been with us. 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
6: Closing out the holiday weekend today with mostly cloudy skies and a chance of rain showers, the high temperature in the lower 80s, comfortable conditions overnight, refreshing with less humidity, a low temperature of about 60, decreasing clouds going through the day on Monday with a light northeast breeze, the temperature works into the mid 80s. It'll be quiet and sunny continuing on into Tuesday and Wednesday, some pretty typical summertime heat, rain chances return getting into Thursday and Friday. Tracking Southwest Michigan's weather, I'm Storm Team 8 meteorologist Scott Larson.
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11: First off, I'd like to announce formally that Sarah Huckabee Sanders is going to be the press secretary. 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
12: Anthony Scaramucci is an investor, a lawyer, and an author. He was the White House Communications Director under President Trump for a cup of coffee. His book, From Wall Street to the White House and Back, is available now, and Anthony joins us. Brother, how are you?
13: I'm good. I've never heard it describe my tenure in the White House as a cup of coffee. I may steal that from you, Pete.
14: Right, please do.
13: Yeah, it was definitely short. You know, it was almost as short as my cameo in Wall Street 2. You had to have crazy glue on your eyelid to see me in the White House. If you blinked, you may have missed it.
14: I remember it. You are more memorable than most who have had. I don't even know who the communications director is right now.
13: You know, it's funny, Lisa. I was in a security line at the airport, and a gentleman tapped me on the back. He said, "Do you know who I am?" I said, "No, sir, I don't know who you are." He says, "Well, I was the White House communications director for Bill Clinton for 8 years.
14: Nobody knows
13: who I am. And when I go to a cocktail party, I say, "Yeah, I was the comms director for Clinton." You go, he said, "Oh, like Anthony Scaramucci?" He says, "You little SOB, you only lasted 11 days.

0: Chinese, but nobody knows who I am.
1: That's so funny. Anthony, I had to look it up. It was 11 days. You were the comms director.
0: Yeah. It's brutal. I mean, listen, I got fired after 11 days. I started on Friday the 21st. I was fired on the 31st. It sounds like 10 days, but if you really think about it, I worked right through the end of the 31st. So it was technically 11 days. And listen, I mean, I don't regret the decision to go work in the White House. I certainly had a row with President Trump while I was there, and a result of which he fired me. He had the right to do that. I've never once not taken accountability for that firing. I don't blame the president or General Kelly or anybody else. You know, when you have policy disagreements or you have personality conflicts, the president of the United States has the right to do whatever he thinks makes sense for him and his staff. I got fired, and you know, I took it as well as you could. And I wrote in the book that if you're having a bad day, think of my day where you're publicly fired like that and you're lampooned on all those late night comedian shows and ripped up on Saturday Night Live. And I remember this crisis communications manager calling me, cold called me, said, "Hey, I want to represent you." I said, "You do?" I said, "Yes." "Okay, so let me just hear what your strategy is." "Well, you should move to Europe for 5 years and disappear."
2: No.
0: I said, "That's your strategy?" He said, "Yeah. And then when you come back, I can help rebuild your career." I said, "You know what? I appreciate your strategy, but I'm going on the Colbert show tomorrow night." He was like, "Oh, yeah, that's a stupid idea." But I don't think so, because I think you have to attack whatever's happening to you frontally. And one of the big things is when something goes wrong, be accountable. You don't have to be a baby about it. Just be accountable. Don't blame others, and just continue to work.
2: And I think Americans are so ready to hear that. We're so sick of hearing a half insincere apology. "I'm sorry, I did something that made everybody mad." Like, I would rather just have you come out and be like, "Well, it is what it is, and we're going to go our separate ways, and that's okay."
0: Well, I think it's the right thing to do, Lisa. And the other thing is, you know, I wrote this book primarily for my five children, because I think if you've had some level of career success in your life, I've read a lot of these books where these very wealthy, successful people, they gloss over everything. Everything is a 45-degree angle up and to the right. Everything about their life is perfect. Never made a bad decision. And I think it eclipses and it suffocates their children. So I tried to write a very open book about warts all, in a way to show people that they can fail and also rise.
1: Anthony, remind us, John Kelly comes in as chief of staff. He tells Trump to fire you, and Trump fires you. What was the reason?
0: Kelly tells a different story. You know, I know. I mean, at the end of the day, you know, maybe John didn't want to take blame for it. But, you know, Kelly told me that Trump disagreed with me on a couple of things. I knew I was getting fired on the Saturday. And by the way, guys, I was only there for two Saturdays, so it was the second Saturday. Okay, I remember every day.
2: Thank you. And
0: so on the second Saturday, Trump called me, and I was actually in Washington and picked up the phone, and he said that, "You know, you're like a deep stater. I didn't realize you were a deep stater." I said, "What?" He goes, "I thought you worked for me, but you're really a deep stater." I said, "Mr. President, I'm not a deep stater. I grew up on Long Island. I think I've been to Washington one time on a school field trip." Okay.
2: Right.
0: However, when you take an oath to the Constitution and you take an oath to the articles of that Constitution, you know, you're here to serve the American people, and you're here to respect the institution of the presidents. And then we hung up. He disagreed with me on that. And 48 hours later, I was fired. And so, but, you know, John tells the story where, you know, Trump wanted me fired. And that's fine, but it doesn't matter. I'm very good friends with John Kelly and his wife, Karen. John is a 4-star general, 40-year U.S. Marine. Obviously, you guys may remember this. He's also a Gold Star family member. So John is an American patriot. He fired me, and we became close friends. I think that's another lesson in my book. When you're getting fired, be nice to the people that are firing you. You may need them for a good reference, you know.
2: And I find it interesting that you have had such very different careers, you know? I mean, even if it was short-lived, how did you bridge? I would have been too, I guess, scared to jump from Wall Street to being like, "Yeah, I could be a communications director." How do you jump that gap and just feel the confidence and know that your skills are going to transfer? Because I think a lot of people are in jobs and they think, "I want to do something totally different.
0: Well, Lisa, again, it's a candid book, and I think there lies some of my shortcomings. I took that job for ego. I took that job for pride.
2: I mean, who wouldn't?
0: I hear you, and I appreciate that. But, you know, my wife, you know, she really, I mean, she probably dislikes Trump almost as much as Melania, you know, and she was really, you know, did not want me to take that job. And so I took it. And it was a clash of egos, him and me, but it was also a pride-based decision. I write in the book, try not to make pride or ego-based decisions. Yeah. If you're changing careers, I mean, you can have the confidence that you'll be successful, but don't do it for prideful reasons. I think that's when we make our big mistakes in life.
1: Right, right. Anthony, you got to tell us, what was it like behind the scenes when you had, I know you were there for 11 days, but yeah, you had to have a meeting in the Oval Office with former President sure. Trump. What was it like? Was it a mess like everyone has saying that has worked there?
0: Listen, it was not. I'm not a BSer. I'm not going to tell you that it was a mess when in fact it wasn't a mess. The problem that the president has, and again, you have listeners that like him, you have listeners that probably dislike him, and I want to be balanced here. The problem that the president has is he's impetuous. And so he likes to make knee-jerk instinctive decisions. And sometimes that job requires a more thorough analysis. What I would say to your viewers and listeners is that when a decision comes to the White House, there's maybe 150 people on staff with the president in the White House. When that decision comes to them, it's a it means that everybody else in the government could not make that decision.
2: So I think really that's
0: something.
2: I think
0: that's something you have to think about.
1: Right.
0: And so
1: right.
0: It requires more analysis, if you will, than the president liked making. But yes, I was in the Oval Office. I sat in the study with him in the outside the Oval Office. I flew Air Force One a few times. Obviously, I did a press conference on my first day there, which was a lot of fun for me. But as General Kelly said to me, you know, you were getting a little bit too much attention for Trump. That's probably why, among other reasons, that you got yourself fired.
1: Sure.
2: You mentioned some of the decision making is a bit impetuous. I wonder if there's some confusion in people, whether that's a gut instinct or just a quick decision making. Do you ever feel like you make gut instinct calls or impetuous decisions yourself?
0: Yes, I do. Again, I'm not saying it's a bad thing all the time. I'm saying
2: no, it can be great.
0: It could be a good thing, but I think when you're deploying troops, people's lives are at stake.
2: Hundreds of millions of people. Yeah.
1: The most powerful person on the planet. You want to think it through. Yeah.
0: Terrorist threat inside the United States. I think you have to think about these things a little bit more calculated. I think the other problem is, you know, good leaders, in my experience, rely on others and are open mm-hmm. to others' expertise and are also open to learning from others. They don't think that they have all the answers. You know, one of the funnier things that happened to me when I was with President Trump is when Mike Bloomberg called him, the former mayor of New York, said, congratulations on the win. I hope you'll go out there and hire the smartest people. And Trump said, well, I don't have to worry about that because I am the smartest person. And so, you know, that's Donald Trump. So you have to
1: never,
0: you know, if you like him,
2: he is what he is.
1: You never want to be the smartest person in the room. And by the way, when we mention people love you or hate you, I've seen multiple interviews with you.
2: I love you.
1: And
2: the mooch. The mooch.
1: You're a likable guy.
0: I need the help, please. Thank you.
1: The name of the book
0: is very polarizing, but that's okay. That's politics, Pete. What are you going to do, right?
1: Yeah, the name of the book is called From Wall Street to the White House and Back. Appreciate your time, man.
0: Hey, great to be on with you guys. Thanks, Lisa. Thanks, Pete.
1: That's the mooch, everybody. Nice guy. What do we really know about the mooch?
2: I don't know. I guess we got to read the book because he seems like he's an open book, but also just on a superficial level. Like, you know his energy, but do you know the mooch? Like, what are his hopes and dreams? What's his favorite kind of taco?
1: Half the people hated him right away because he worked for Trump in the White House. 11 days as White House communications director. Wall Street guy, worked at Goldman Sachs in the 90s, started his own firm, made a lot of money, very successful, ended up at the White House, fired after 11 days, and that's what everybody remembers.
2: Well, yeah. I think when you're a communications director, you're supposed to at least have the appearance of neutrality,
1: mm-hmm.
2: and I'm not sure he pulled that off.
1: Do you know how many communications directors Trump had during his 4 years?
2: Wasn't it four or five?
1: Five total. Do you remember the first one?
2: Oh, Huckabee Sanders.
1: Sean Spicer.
2: No. Oh, you're right. It was Sean Spicer, then Huckabee Sanders.
1: Then Sean Spicer for 49 days. I thought he was in for at least a year.
2: Well, those first couple months of the Trump presidency felt like a year because the news coverage was insane.
1: Mooch was in there.
2: I like Sarah Huckabee. She was a sassafras, and I was here for it.
1: Hope Hicks, remember her?
2: Oh, well, yeah, and she's still friends with Trump.
1: Bill Shine and Stephanie Grisham. Stephanie Grisham was the last communications director for 261 days.
2: I don't remember her, which is weird because you'd think you would have remembered her with all this stuff that happened around January 6th, but you don't. I guess not.
1: The book is called From Wall Street to the White House and Back. It's available now.
2: The Mooch.
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4: 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Now back to the Pete McMurray Show. Here's Pete and Lisa.
1: I'm very particular about my laundry. I come from a very large family of 12 children. Laundry in our house growing up was always a mess. I got a paper route when I was in fourth grade because I wanted to buy my own clothes. Imagine buying yourself a cool T-shirt and you wear it once or twice. You throw it in the laundry and then 2 days later, your brother is wearing it.
22: I mean, I guess I was used to not having anything of my own.
1: Isn't that crazy growing up? It was just normal where you had to share everything. Everybody had to share clothes.
22: Once you share a bedroom, is sharing clothes really that different?
1: I shared a bedroom with my brother Johnny for 18 years. Mark was in there, I want to say, for 12, and then he got kicked out. He got bumped when Ed went away to college. So they moved him.
22: The college shuffle.
1: Yeah. So they kept shuffling. But I was very particular about my clothes. So in fifth grade, I started doing my own laundry.
22: That's weird, dude. What fifth grader is like, you know what I want to start doing, Mom? Laundry.
1: Yeah, because I wanted to keep my nice T-shirts away from Brother Johnny, Brother Steve, and Brother Mark. Yeah. In those days, no one hung T-shirts. I would wash my shirts. I would time it. And then I would go back to the washing machine and grab my shirt and hang it up on a hanger in fifth grade.
22: To let it air dry.
1: Yes. I know, man.
22: That's really weird, dude.
1: You know what
22: I was worried about in fifth grade? Like, I wanted to be a table for Halloween.
1: A table for Halloween? How did you do that?
22: My mom made it happen. God bless her.
1: I had a T-shirt that said Big Mac on it. I just loved it so much. And I'll never forget this. I threw it in the laundry, and 2 days later, my brother Johnny is wearing it.
22: Did it have a Big Mac on it?
1: No, it didn't. It just said Big Mac. I thought it was so cool. Yeah. Oh, I was so mad.
22: You're
1: 10
22: years old, and you're like, I want to start doing laundry.
1: Yeah, because you could keep track of your T-shirts and your jeans. God forbid someone wears your jeans, man. Wow.
22: At least they weren't stealing your underwear.
1: So when did you start doing laundry?
22: I don't know. Maybe high school?
1: High school? College?
22: It wasn't like this aha moment in my life like it was for you. It's just kind of like, I don't know. I just, laundry, it's just, I don't know. It's a thing I do. I don't remember.
1: Ever since I was 10 years old, I've done it. Since I've been married, I do 99.9% of the laundry in our house. And when my wife, Sarah, does a load, something happens. She'll shrink my T-shirts. She'll take the load in the dryer, which isn't always dry, and put it on top of the dryer.
22: You've said that she messes up your laundry, but after hearing that you started laundry in the fifth grade, I'm thinking maybe you're a little anal retentive.
1: What do you mean? You know, I worked at the dry cleaners, too, so I noticed clothes like crazy. First thing I noticed on people, I can't help it.
22: You are a judgmental little...
1: I am. I hate the way my wife folds towels. I mean, you got to get it right. You got to do the tri-fold to get them in the towel closet. You got to do everything right.
22: Or what happens? The world stops spinning?
1: I don't know. That's a great question. Now that I say it out loud, we may have to get a therapist on the show.
22: Okay, listen. I was thinking of you this weekend because, you know, we were talking about hoarding and how it's bad and how I just throw everything away. Well, it bit me in the butt this weekend because I for 2 years. I found a bunch of tools in the alley.
1: Uh-huh.
22: And I took them in my house because I know tools are expensive. And I gave a bunch to my nephew. But I had this bike wrench sitting in my kitchen for 2 years. Like 3 months ago, I was like, you're never going to need this bike wrench. I got rid of it. I think I gave it to my nephew or I chucked it.
1: And then?
22: I needed a stupid bike wrench this week.
1: There it is, folks. There it is. Yeah.
22: I was like, gosh darn it.
1: Charlesburg. Does that ring a bell, that name? Ring a bell, Charlesburg?
22: No.
1: He is the CEO of Levi Strauss.
22: Oh.
1: And he knows how to wash and wear Levi's and shared his secret. What do you think he does?
22: You're supposed to only wash them like after every 10 wears.
1: Shring, ding, ding, ding, ding.
22: Yeah. And yes. Then you're supposed to let them air dry.
1: He admitted he hasn't washed his denim jeans in a decade.
22: Yeah. They don't need it.
1: They don't.
22: Does he stick them in? Is he one of those people who sticks them in the freezer? Because I ain't got room for that.
1: No, I never put my denim into the washing machine, he told CNBC, explaining that denim production and consumers cleaning their jeans requires massive amounts of water. However, he clarified that his pants aren't dirty. If he gets a stain, he'll spot clean it. But notice that Americans shouldn't be throwing their jeans into the washing machine after every wear. That'll wear out right, those pants
22: like
1: right away.
22: But not washing in 10 years, like, isn't the butt region a little stinky? Like, you never sweat in those things?
1: Great question. The Levi CEO, how he cleans his jeans, if they're really gross, if I've been out sweating or something and they get really gross, I'll wash them in the shower, he continued. Yes, the Levi CEO hops in the shower with all his clothes on.
22: Okay, this is just stupid.
1: Is it?
22: Yes, I'm sorry.
1: Officially, it seems like yes. It makes sense to me.
22: You know what makes more sense? You do what the costume people do on Broadway when they have delicate fabrics that you can't always dry clean after every performance and they're stinky from dancers sweating in them. Get a spray bottle, you put vodka in it, spray the clothes. It
1: really
22: kills the odor and the germs.
1: You spray vodka on pants and it takes the odor out? What about Febreze? Can't you just buy that and hang them outside?
22: I mean, but Febreze can be kind of stanky.
1: Oh, I like it. I like it so much. Yeah,
22: I love that we're so opposite. You're like, is it an artificial flavor, color, or scent? I want more. And I'm like, I'll give it away for me.
1: So, folks, if you're washing your jeans on a regular basis, you're doing it wrong.
22: You do you.
1: But no, no, no.
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25: Celebrate 250. I'm Angelo Bavaro, Fox News. Even rain clouds could not keep the crowds from celebrating the nation's big birthday.
26: The roar of military aircraft overhead set the tone as freedom filled the skies on America's 250th birthday. Thousands packed the National Mall despite periods of rain, while spectacular fireworks lit the skies in New York City, Las Vegas, Los Angeles, and countless other communities. Even those sheltering from the weather in D.C. joined the celebration as hundreds inside the U.S. Department of Agriculture building broke into a stirring rendition of the national anthem. President Trump addressed the crowd.
5: Our country is just getting started, because the best is yet to come.
26: The celebration reached its grand finale with a record-breaking fireworks spectacular over Washington, set to patriotic music performed by members of the United States military, bringing America's 250th birthday to a memorable close. Matt Murphy, Fox News.
7: Stormy weather is helping to bring down sky-high temperatures that have been plaguing much of the eastern U.S.
8: Finally cooling off after it's been such a warm stretch here through the 4th of July holiday. A lot of rain last night across a lot of these areas. Temperatures in the mid-70s. Previous days we've been waking up in the upper 80s, maybe 90 degrees. So certainly a lot cooler out there right now. And it will be cooler today as you're looking at temperatures. Still summer-like, mid-80s, 85 degrees in New York City. Only 75 back in Chicago. And actually in some of these locations, you're going to be trading in some of those really high temperatures for some pretty big rainfall totals taking all the way in the middle of next week. Mid-Atlantic up in the New York City area. In some cases, maybe as much as 3 to 5 inches. So we're going to be seeing a soggy one in the next few days.
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7: Hundreds of thousands of people are gathering in Iran for the funeral of the late Supreme Leader killed by the U.S. and Israeli airstrikes. Several are calling for President Trump's death as revenge.
11: In his remarks to the nation last night, President Trump spoke about the U.S. military and those U.S. forces who participated in Operation Epic Fury.
12: The president's remarks come as indirect talks between the United States and Iran move forward on a technical level. The ceasefire between the two countries remains in place as regional leaders have expressed the importance of continuing the memorandum of understanding. Despite the diplomatic progress, the funeral for Iran's late Supreme Leader, the Ayatollah Khamenei, has been a large display of Iranian propaganda as delegations from across the world traveled to Tehran to participate. The funeral will continue until July 9th with millions of Iranians participating.
7: Fox's Trey Yingst. Peace talks have been postponed until the end of that funeral. This week, world leaders, including President Trump, will gather in Turkey for the NATO summit. Iran and the war in Ukraine expected to be major points of discussion. And that will not be the only meeting for President Trump. He says he and Israeli Prime Minister Benjamin Netanyahu could meet at the White House as early as next week, marking their first meeting since the Iran operation started. Former House Speaker Nancy Pelosi's husband facing a possible misdemeanor charge after an apparent hit and run in Napa County Friday. The sheriff's office ruling out driving under the influence, but they will submit a driver reevaluation referral to the California DMV. A spokesperson for the Pelosi family said in a statement, quote, Mr. Pelosi has personally apologized to the owner of the vehicle and assured them that he would take responsibility for the damage. This incident comes after the now 86-year-old Pelosi was charged in a May 2022 DUI crash. I'm Angelo Bavaro, and this is Fox News.
27: Closing out the holiday weekend today with mostly cloudy skies and a chance of rain showers, the high temperature in the lower 80s, comfortable conditions overnight, refreshing with less humidity, a low temperature of about 60. Decreasing clouds going through the day on Monday, with a light northeast breeze, the temperature works into the mid-80s. It'll be quiet and sunny continuing on into Tuesday and Wednesday, some pretty typical summertime heat. Rain chances return getting into Thursday and Friday. Tracking Southwest Michigan's weather, I'm Storm 2-8 meteorologist Scott Larson.
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29: 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It's a four-door sedan. I bought it new in September 1995. It's got a 3.3-liter V6 engine in it, and I got about 145,700 miles on it. Okay. My issue is when I accelerate up to highway speed, between that 40, 45, 50, 55, there's like a slight hesitation or jerking feeling I get when I get up to highway speed at 65. It kind of feels like when the tires spin on ice, there's a momentary bit of traction or that jerking feeling. This is only between that 40 to 55 to 60 miles an hour. And it does not do this when I decelerate during those speeds, only when I accelerate. I'll just wait to listen for your answer or what you come up with.
17: Thanks very much for the call. I get that feeling. That's a good description of it, too. That
19: not
17: little,
19: bad.
17: Little bit of a...
18: No one's ever used that description yet. They call it a trailer hitching thing when the trailer's behind you, but I like that it slips and then it...
17: It's the same as if you have the lane keeping and you're... And it moves you just a little bit at the as you're turning there.
19: It's also the first time we've had a drivability call on a 96 Intrepid in a long time.
17: Pretty long while.
19: The old LH cars from Chrysler.
18: That used to be a very popular car. The LHS, the Intrepid, the Eagle Vision. All three of those.
19: I'm glad you pulled out Eagle Vision because that was.
18: I don't know where that came from. I forget one of the three, but that vehicle.
19: Chrysler Concord.
18: Was huge. On the show, I bet we've took at least 300 calls for those over the years that they were really popular. But now there's still a few around. There are a lot more of those down south than there are here. The bodies fell apart here. The strut towers would rust out and things. But down south, that 3.3 engine can go 300,000 to 400,000 miles if it's well taken care of. Sometimes they do. And sometimes they were swapped out. So you'll still see some of those vehicles running around. Well, here you go. Joseph's got one.
17: If you're listening, we're in South Dakota. If you're listening up here and you've never driven down south, You should go take a trip down there because the cars are different. it's a different experience driving.
0: And if
17: in
0: you're
17: the
0: down south.
17: South
0: listening, as many are, yeah. come up here and look at our cars.
17: Yeah.
0: the ones that don't exist anymore.
17: Right, yeah. right.
18: So this Intrepid, I think you might have just a simple ignition miss. This car still has spark plug wires on it and a single coil. And if the wires start to break down, they will arc to ground, causing this and cause other coils to
0: with
18: fire.
0: With the 3.3, if it was a 3.5, that wouldn't be the case.
18: Right. So they will arc to ground and do that. And the coils can wear out too. So it might just need a simple tune-up, which on this car would be the one coil and the six spark plug wires and a set of spark plugs. And you may fix your whole problem. I would suspect that. Now, it can be diagnosed if you want to get, you know, some people say, well, just diagnose it, figure it out. Well, you could, or you could just tune it up if it hasn't been done in decades. It could be a long, very long time since that's been done. But otherwise, you can look at it with a lab scope scanner and see if one of the cylinders is missing. But that's the most likely scenario on this car. Usually the transmissions on those slip, not jerk like that.
17: And it feels like the very first question I ever asked on the show before I even started on it was about my Windstar that did this exact thing. We thought it was transmission, and it was just, it was a coil.
0: Ignition.
17: It was a miss, yeah.
18: You still had the old numbered mm-hmm. Motorcraft spark plug
17: yeah, after
18: wires.
17: Like 10 years, it was still.
18: I remember
17: still,
18: that call.
17: Yeah.
18: I said, well, Chris, you probably have an ignition miss. Let's open your hood yep. after the show, and we did, and they were numbered. And
17: that's what it was.
18: I think we actually went out there on the break real quick and took a peek at that. It's in the parking lot.
17: And it was, next to yeah. the,
18: you were close to the building there.
17: Mm-hmm.
18: I remember that. I remember that day. It was breezy.
0: Hey, I'm just going to say something also for Joseph here. In that car, and I remember this happened quite a bit, where people would lose the belt and it would, and then they'd kill the water pump doesn't turn. They would kill that motor. It was fairly common, if I remember right, on those, because the 3.5s have a chain drive, and the 3.3s yeah. had a belt drive, and that was fairly common. So if that belt hasn't been changed on there for a bit, I would put that on, because especially with the age of the car, I would definitely have that on the list.
17: We'll be back. We're going to take a quick break. 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
17: 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Let's go to North Dakota and talk to Larry. You're on the Under the Hood show. Larry, what can we do for you?
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17: Cool. Thank you, Larry.
0: We're waving at you right now, Larry, so when you watch this, you can, you know, see us waving at you.
20: Perfect. We love that. Hey, I do have an F-150 07, 5.4 liter three valve. And I used to just love this truck, and since I got YouTube, though, you know, and I found out it's the worst engine in the world. But it's been perfect. It's only got 27,000 miles on it, I think. And it's been taken real good care of as far as not being hot rodded. I'm the only driver in Bismarck to get honked at by little old ladies for not going fast enough. But It's been a good truck, and I love it. My questions are, is there any lubricant I can add to the oil? I just had it changed. So maybe it'll make them cam followers last a little longer before they give up. And the other question was, what makes the cam phasers phase? What makes them do the thing they do? And can me keeping my foot off the floor on the gas pedal to prevent it from ever doing that?
18: You can't prevent that from happening unless you put in a lockout kit, which locks those phasers, keeps them from moving. They need oil pressure to operate. When you start the vehicle, they move. Otherwise, they're stuck to one position. So they either need to be working properly, or you need to put a lockout kit in them to permanently lock them out. And then there's a plug-in into the data port under the dash where you scan your vehicle with your scanner, and it reprograms the system to lock that out. And depending on where you go to put that full kit in, you're going to spend somewhere between $1,000 and $2,000 to get it done.
17: I thought it'd be more than that.
18: No, that's just to do the lockout part. But if you do it before there's a big failure and any damage, a lot of times you can push one of those engines to 300,000-400,000 miles.
17: Which for him would be about 70 years.
0: I'm just going to say that. I'm going to read the room here a little bit and say, you bought this truck brand new, you said?
29: Yes, sir.
0: And you've only put,
29: I'm the only person that's ever given it.
0: And you've only put 28,000 miles on it?
18: It's probably going to be fine.
29: Yes, sir.
0: And how often do you change your oil?
29: Once a year. And sometimes that's only 300 miles, 400 miles.
18: Something's been working. Whatever you're doing, whether it's the driving or something, something's keeping it working good. And even if you've only got 30,000, yeah, you're going to be a while. I'm thinking another.
0: Spend that money 15. On coffee. I'm sorry. Don't just keep up on your oil changes. You've only got 28,000 miles at the rate you're putting on miles.
29: Yeah.
0: If you're going to own that truck the rest of your life.
18: Well, most of these made it to at least 70,000 miles before that occurred. So
0: they were usually not driven as babyish as yours is. I mean, you're getting honked at by little old ladies in Bismarck. Let's be real about this. I think that if you keep up your oil change routine and make sure, is it stored in climate control or is it in a cold garage, hot garage, both up and down?
29: It's an attached garage that never gets below 30.
0: Okay. So you're not getting the huge temperature swings to build up a bunch of moisture in the engine. You're going to get some in our part of the world for sure.
17: I'm sure.
0: If it's not air conditioning
29: and
0: heated.
29: We don't even use it in the wintertime unless the weather is real bad and we need four-wheel drive. Battery is original, and it's still working fine.
18: Change.
29: We got maintainers on it every time they, you know, we're not using it, the maintainers on it, but the batteries are still working. I don't understand that either.
0: It's awesome that it's working, but I'd change it.
18: It's 20 years old.
0: That's
18: it's
0: amazing.
18: Change it.
0: You're living on borrowed time with that one.
18: Yeah. Now a maintainer, just to prove to people, a maintainer can make a battery last a very long time. If it's that sulfation inside the battery and a standard lead acid battery, which a lot of cars still have, that is caused mainly, it's very much accelerated when the battery is run low. It's run through a lot of hard charge cycles. It discharges, recharges. It's like a corrosion on a car, you know, and you can prevent a lot of that with a maintainer. So if you know it's going to be sitting or if there's going to be any time where it might go down, it's a good idea. Plus, heat breaks down batteries under the hood. You're not running it as long. You don't have the heat under there. So overall, I think you're good. But just to prevent that thing, at 20 years old, if you go into a store and shut it off, if you're worried that it might not start when you come out, you might get that. At the very least, get yourself one of those portable jump packs and keep it with you. And they have a little app on your phone, so it'll remind you when to charge that jump pack, which is about every 3 to 6 months usually, just so you know it's good. For me, if I drove it that little, I might just say, you know what, I want to see how long this battery goes.
0: Yeah, make it
18: go.
0: A contest.
18: Because maybe it goes to 30 years, and you're like, I've got the original battery in here, but I've got the jump pack just to give me peace of mind.
29: Well, that's what I like to tell people, and they always hear, oh, you're lying. You know, well, I'm not either.
18: Go look at the date on it. It's got a date on it.
29: I'm 83 years old, and I'm trying to outlast the truck, and I think I'm going to.
0: I think you're going to, too. And then those phasers are ran off oil pressure, and as long as you're maintaining good oil pressure and with that low of miles and the oil changes that you have and the use that you have, I think you're going to be just fine. I'm glad you're paying attention.
17: Anything in the oil? That was the first question.
0: Yeah.
17: Should he put anything in the oil?
18: Just stick with what you're doing.
17: Okay.
18: It's working.
17: Larry, thanks very much for the call. Golly, let us know if it goes bad from here. Like, just calling. Now, my fear would be just calling and asking about it will jinx him.
0: It's the announcer's curse.
17: Exactly. Never miss the field goal.
0: Never
17: miss
0: the field goal. Thanks, Gary.
17: 866-594-4150. Let's go to Georgia and talk to Bob. You're on the End of the Hood Show. Bob, what can we do for you?
9: I need a wheel for a 2007 Accord V6. It has a bent wheel on it. And question, could I have this rim straightened?
0: Is your Accord the style that has a steel rim and a hubcap, or is it a cast alloy wheel?
9: It's a nine-spoke alloy wheel with five lugs, of course.
0: And where is it bent at?
9: The inside rim.
0: So, like, you hit something and it pushed it in?
9: Yes.
0: Okay. Two things here. One, this is, I think, quite easy to solve without a lot of money in two ways. Depends on which one you want to try. Russ just made a motion you could try one. But the other one is our friends at Car Dash Part. If you put that in there, you could probably find a rim in your part of the world for $50, $75 or less.
18: Probably 100 of them, maybe yeah. 200.
0: And they will, and in your part of the world, they're not going to have corrosion like they do in our part of the world. And Honda rims weren't as bad on certain ones, but that would be the proper fix. We have seen people effectively straighten those with what kind of hammer?
17: Dead blow.
0: But the risk is with aluminum is when it bends like that, it typically cracks if it goes too far.
18: Yeah.
0: The metal fatigue and it'll crack. But I've seen people straighten them on some medieval methods. And there is companies out there that have rim straighteners. I mean, a lot of people send expensive rims in to be straightened because they're exotic rims. They're very low profile and they get bent easy. There's a number of companies that do straighten rims, but it's just frankly not worth it for as cheap as you can replace that rim.
18: Right.
0: If you go to the original, that's probably a $200, $300, $400, $500 rim. But there's no reason to do that. Our partners at Road Ready Wheels, they have replicas available for a lot of those rims as another option. So something to consider all the time. But that was definitely something that can easily be solved, Bob.
9: Okay. Well, that gives me a good place to start, then.
0: Yeah, it's car-part.com if you're going to search for the quality used replacement.
17: And it seems like that'll be pretty,
0: very available.
17: There were a few 07 Accords. So.
0: Well, what happens, and 07s are getting old enough that not as many people are doing a full-service inventory on them.
17: Sure.
0: But there's been enough of them run through the system, I'll just about guarantee you there's wheels on a shelf somewhere that somebody hasn't purged a warehouse, and they'd be happy to sell it. Otherwise, you may even find one at a self-service yard in your area. If you go into a self-service yard and do a little hunting, if they have that kind of car there, and you could probably pick one up for $30 or less.
17: Do most you pull it lots have the list of cars available? Like, you guys have I can see what cars you have on your lot. It doesn't tell me what's on that car, right?
0: The majority of the, I would call it, more advanced self-service yards, and there's a bunch of them around the country now. Some of them have even been, corporatized. There's big groups that have numbers of them. They're going to have some very nice customer service things like that. Like our website at youpullit.com, that's EWEPULLT in the country.
17: Mm-hmm.
0: If you go to that website, you can see the vehicles that we have on the lot and the pictures of them when we bought them.
17: Okay. We got to take a quick break. 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
1: It is a very American thing to ring in 250 years of American history by parading our naval and Air Force might for the world to see. 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
14: Closing out the holiday weekend today with mostly cloudy skies and a chance of rain showers, the high temperature in the lower 80s, comfortable conditions overnight, refreshing with less humidity, a low temperature of about 60. Decreasing clouds going through the day on Monday, with a light northeast breeze, the temperature works into the mid-80s. It'll be quiet and sunny continuing on into Tuesday and Wednesday, some pretty typical summertime heat, rain chances return getting into Thursday and Friday. Tracking Southwest Michigan's weather, I'm Storm Team 8 meteorologist Scott Larson.
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0: years of collector car coverage.
1: Nice.
0: It is pretty cool.
1: Was that Intrepid a classic?
0: Nope.
1: Right? No?
2: No. Mm-mm. Did they make a TSI version of the Eagle Vision?
0: Yeah.
1: Yeah.
2: Yeah, because, I mean, they had a TSI version of about everything. Do you know what I looked
0: at? That would be more of a, yeah.
2: Maybe? Yeah. Do you know what is a Berkeley classic?
1: No, by the way.
2: You know what is a Berkeley classic that I looked at the other day? Now they keep coming up on my feed?
1: What's that?
2: A Conquest TSI.
0: Oh, yeah.
2: An 87 Conquest TSI, and they are officially going up in value very fast.
1: Really?
2: Yeah.
1: Okay.
2: That was. Do you know what that looks like, Chris? Does that hit you?
1: No.
0: Yeah. It was a pretty cool car.
2: Yeah. There was the.
1: It's cool now, or it was cool?
2: No,
0: it was cool then.
2: Yeah, okay. It's still cool. Right.
0: The problem was if you beat them really hard. I mean, they were fast, and if you drove them hard, right. You could overdrive the car and get it to perform very well, but it didn't make it very long. If it was under warranty, you could burn it up in a weekend.
2: They had a hot 2.6 turbo engine in them, a Mitsubishi 2.6, and they had
0: the laser had that too. You know, that same engine.
2: Yeah,
0: but you could drive them hard enough that from one end of the 80 to the other, you could open the hood and the turbo would glow red. You could get it so hot. So
1: I've done that.
0: They didn't have quite enough fuel, and if you upped the fuel in them, you could chip them and things like that. Then you would burn the head gaskets out of them, so they weren't. But if you just drove it, you could really enjoy it. It was a nice car. It was very affordable for those days. You could purchase one of those. If your parents were going to get you a graduation car, one of those was cheaper than a new Z28, and a lot of the people wanted that. A lot of the girls.
2: They were cheaper?
0: They were cheaper, yeah.
1: But that's what it kind of looks like. I mean, it's got the body shape of a...
2: It was a two-door Camaro. Two-door fun car. Yeah. And, you know,
0: it was a wedge. It was a wedge car.
2: Yeah, hatchback.
1: Yep.
2: Same
0: like a
2: thing.
0: Supra.
2: But you know what? The ones that weren't the higher-end TSI and that sort of thing were not very attractive.
0: No.
1: I don't imagine.
0: No, that one and the Mitsubishi Starion with the turbo were sister cars, and they were both good. But that one was the one that the Conquest was the one they want.
1: 866-594-4150. Let's go to Nebraska and talk to Steve. You're on the End of the Hood Show. Steve, what can we do for you?
3: Yes, I have a 2001 Dodge 2500, has the 5.9 Cummins power. With a 5-speed, it has at least 217,000 miles on it. I installed a new injection pump like 3 years ago. It doesn't run smooth at highway speed. It's always like surging up and down very slightly, and I didn't know what that would entail. And then if I need to slow down, I nearly always have to downshift because it'll start jerking a little bit. Do you guys have any ideas on that?
0: It could have a fuel pressure problem. If it doesn't have a good steady fuel flow to that injection pump, it's going to surge and it's going to buck and not work like it's supposed to. Even a dirty fuel filter will cause that. I've seen a lot of them with dirty fuel filters that cleaned right up, but you know, I'm assuming that that's one of the first things you did to try to fix this at some point over the years if it's been doing it a while.
2: And a lot of people add the fuel preparators. I can't ever say the right word about that, but basically it's a fuel improver that you put in the line, and it makes sure that it takes all the cavitation out of the fuel and delivers fuel that's not cavitated with air right to the through the system. And then
0: filtered it at the right pressure.
2: Yeah, there you go. It's like putting a uninterrupted power supply in front of your electronics.
0: Cleans up what's feeding it.
2: Yeah, and now maybe you've done, like said Russ, all of that stuff. Has this been since you put the new pump on, or did it do it before?
3: It did it before the new pump.
2: Well, and the pumps get damaged from fuel quality is one thing. Fuel starvation is another thing, because you lose the lubricity within the pump at times, and that can lead to some premature failures of pumps. 200,000 is a lot of miles, but for that motor, the pumps typically aren't going out on that model.
0: Injectors, though, will open too early, They have, they'll have problems. This definitely, if this thing has not had a fuel additive in every single tank of fuel, those injectors are prime for being worn out. And the only way to check them is to, you've got to remove them from the vehicle and have them checked on a bench to make sure they open at the proper pressure and that they have the proper flow. A diesel shop can do that for you once they're removed. We had one so bad the other day. It had dirt in it. And we took those injectors out and they flow tested every one of them. And five of the six, they couldn't even run on the machine. They were so dumping so much fuel. And the sixth one, they could run on the machine, but it was like at 80% overflowing. Those were horrible. The engine wouldn't even run, but that's what happens to them. The pintles wear out. The springs don't hold. So that poppet just dumps fuel. And then you can get that surge as the pump's trying to, as it pumps, it's got each stroke of that thing for six of them sends pressure out. And then as it backs off, it compensates on the next one and it can get all wonky if they're not good injectors. If we put a pump on, we put injectors on with it.
2: Steve, what else have you done or thought about doing or just kind of been realizing this isn't quite right and living with it since it started doing it?
3: I did nothing. I mean, I do add the fuel additive nearly every time, but
2: yeah, that's something that's just good. It's good practice because the fuel supplies are just not what they used to be, and you need that lubricity in there to help with that fuel for sure.
1: They're not. Why? Why are they not what they used to be? Or is that just old man talk?
2: Because they took
0: Federal
2: the sulfur out of it.
0: Emissions.
1: Okay. But so it's. So it's all of it, not, I thought you meant like it's spotty, like it's not consistent, but that's not what you mean.
0: It is consistent that they removed all the lubrication.
1: It's consistently
0: from it
1: not what it used to be.
0: Right, to try to clean up the air.
2: I know a friend of mine from Volan Oil, he's in the fuel business, and you know he'll tell me that there are definitely different grades of fuel. You know, they pull in some premium product that costs more money from different refineries or different, I'll call them manufacturers for lack of a better term, than others. And so you're always going to get different amounts of wax buildup in them, different blends between number one and number two, different. The supply is going to be
1: different
2: at different places. So you want to do what you can do to get the consistency of the fuel, which is the additives. You know, like I said, the guys that have a lot of diesel pulling, they don't all do it, but there's a number of people that put the fuel preparers on there.
1: Is it crazy to you that that was 20 years ago? It's crazy, isn't it? Because I was here, which blows my mind, that when that all went down, I was doing this
2: 07,
1: show.
2: 07.
1: Yeah.
2: 06, 07, when they made that determination.
1: And that cash for clunkers was almost 20 years ago. I mean, isn't that weird?
2: That one just got me.
1: Yeah. That was 08.
2: And I look
1: right?
2: at that.
1: Yeah,
2: I look 08. At I look at that fender down above my office every day. And I guess the date doesn't strike me, but we have it hanging in our lobby the last cash for clunker that we crushed.
1: Mm-hmm.
2: We have the fender off of it.
0: That was in this building though. That we did that, right?
2: Mm-mm.
0: It wasn't.
2: No, it was in the old building. Yeah, yeah. No, that was, well, it had, because we had literally lost the vehicle. It had gotten set in behind some other trucks, and. I don't know if my dad or our lift operator, Troy, said, he goes, hey, what's that vehicle? Let's check the number on that. Is that one of those clunkers? Oh, shoot, we missed one. and then I go, hey, let's pull the fender off. And I had all the employees sign it that were there at the time that I could find. And we hung it on the wall because we went through 1,800 of those almost. I don't remember the exact number.
0: That was sad.
2: Yeah, of different
0: dumbest
2: vehicles.
0: Thing ever. Yeah, there were some really nice cars.
1: Steve, does that help you out? Did you get the? Are you pointed in the right direction?
3: Yes, I'll just have the fuel pressure checked and do some more thinking about it.
2: There's a few other control items on there that could cause that. I think in your area there has to be some diesel specialists that have worked on a lot of those Cummins. Sure. I know in our market, you know, there's two or three that everybody kind of knows is a good go-to place.
0: They're everywhere.
2: And in our part of the world, you find out and just ask around and say, okay, who's the best one to work on my Cummins? And you'll get a list of at least three, if not five.
1: Steve, thanks very much for the call. Good luck. 866-594-4150. Let's go to North Dakota and talk to Brian. You're on the End of the Hood Show. Brian, what can we do for you?
4: Hey, gentlemen. I've got an 03 F-150 with the 5.4. I had a bad starter, so I replaced the starter in the process. The battery cables, because the truck came from northeast Minnesota, rusted just about as much as the truck, so I replaced the battery cables. Second starter went in, and the replacement starter that I put in the first time after I replaced the battery cables, it worked maybe three or four times and then didn't work. I got it from a junkyard, so it was no big deal. I did order a new starter now from Rock Auto, put it in, and it went belly up. So I'm not sure if it's the starter or if there's something else that I'm missing in my starter circuit that's frying these starters.
0: Do you know what's bad? Have you removed it and tested it on the bench? The replacement one?
4: Not yet, no.
0: I would do that.
4: No.
0: Or test it at least.
4: Okay.
0: Because you might have, if you had one cable that was that bad, you might have the starter exciter wire that's bad. Or, you got three cables. You got a negative going to the block. You got the big hot wire and you got the small one. You might have something going on there. Because I don't think anything's frying the starter. Unless you have low voltage and it's hard to crank, then it'll wear it out.
2: Yeah, if you start going with low voltage, you'll burn it up.
0: But if that's not the case, okay. If it was working and then it just quit, that's more than likely you got some power issues. You may have to replace both the cable. It wouldn't be a bad idea if it's got that much corrosion in the cables. If you found it in one, replace the negative cable from the battery to the block, make sure it's clean and solid, and then replace that positive cable as well from the battery to the starter itself. They sell them as an assembly.
4: I replaced both the positive and the negative cable.
0: Negative cable, then that leaves you with the exciter wire. Yeah, that leaves you with that one exciter wire. So you can check that for voltage. You should have, with it connected to the starter and back probed, you should have battery voltage at that exciter wire when you turn the key to start, when it's in park or neutral. So if you go from the battery negative to there, make sure you have battery voltage. If you do, and those other two cables are brand new, and the battery's good, then likely the starter's out. But my guess is that you're not going to have power at that exciter wire. We replace a lot of those pigtails on the end, that exciter wire on the end, because they corrode through and don't make a good connection. Sometimes we put them all together and we think everything's good, and then it doesn't start on the test drive. We've got to remove it and replace it.
1: How is it when you're on a test drive and you leave the shop a couple miles away and it dies?
0: No, it's so what we do is we start it in the shop. That's okay. The beginning of the test drive is when we start the engine for the first time. We start it, we run it till it's warm, check for oil
1: leaks.
0: There
1: has to be times where you take a car that you think you've fixed, you go out and you've stranded yourself.
0: Yeah, I've only had to be rescued maybe twice in 30 years.
2: And none of them were airlifts.
0: I was able to get the car restarted again. I bet that's happened 20 times or maybe 30 or 40.
2: Yeah.
0: But I was able to get it restarted and get myself back somehow. But the couple times was when I drove it and I said, I wonder if I shut this off and restart it, if it's going to cure whatever's going on. I just wanted to check that. Or I wanted to shut it off, wait 30 seconds, restart it to try to start a different drive cycle. And I shut it off and then the car was dead. And I was like, what just happened? Why? And then I hear, it had a bad battery or whatever. But we run it. We get it warm. We look for leaks. We check for pending codes. Then we drive it around about a 13-mile loop. We shut it off, let it cool down. We check for pending codes and leaks again. And then we drive it one more time. So we've usually got... Every car has usually got 26 miles on it before it leaves on two drive cycles. So when somebody picks one up, you can have just a weird coincidence. They pick it up, and as soon as they pick it up, something's wrong with it, or they make it to the gas station across the street, and something's wrong. Like, well, didn't you drive it? I actually drove it two times over 26 miles. And they're like, well.
1: I was just thinking that could be my job, doing the test drive, but. I wouldn't. They'd be like, "Oh, how did the front strut sound?" I'd be like, "I don't know. I was listening to music too loud, so it wouldn't be. I wouldn't be a good.
2: You'd be a bad test driver.
1: Bad test driver.
2: Hey, Brian. Make sure the radio's off. In our world, I'm selling parts all day long, And when you have three items that don't work, something's going on. Because, you know, you've got your original equipment Ford starter that plausible completely with that age and road corrosion and stuff in our part of the world that starter could be junk. You grab another starter, and you did use the J word, and I'll let you down lightly on that.
0: Jump start?
2: He didn't say jump start. He said J-U-N-K-Y-A-R-D.
0: Junk start.
2: Yeah, and so, but typically, like at our operation, if we're selling somebody a starter, it's coming off a vehicle that we've already
0: started,
2: ran, you know, all these things. So it can be bad. Sometimes it's setting, they just don't work again. But that's very unusual. And then you get a brand new one from Rock Auto, whether it's the Chinese one that they had or if it's some other one. If it was a Motorcraft, you know, but the likelihood of that being bad also is, you know, those three things in a row are very, very high. When we used to have a bench tester for starters, and customers would bring back starters and we would test them. And I don't want to get hyperbole, but over 50% of the time, I'd say closer to 75% of the time, when we bench tested it, the starter worked just fine.
0: How about the ignition modules when we test those and probably 95% of them were good?
2: Yeah.
0: And it's something in the car.
2: So then you could look at the customer and say, you know what, you're going to have to dig a little deeper. We'll take the refund. That's fine. We found out, though, that the exchanges and refunds were so low, we didn't invest in the tester anymore.
1: Oh, interesting. Yeah.
2: Math didn't make sense for the time.
1: Brian, thanks very much for the call. Good luck. All right, let's take a quick break. You are listening to the Under the Hood Show.
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1: 866-594-4150. That's the number to reach us here at the Under the Hood Show. Let's go to Massachusetts and talk to Marianne. Marianne, you're on the Under the Hood Show. What can we do for you?
15: North Dakota, huh? I'm so far away. I was hoping you guys could work on my car. Anyway.
1: We can maybe help you with where to look.
2: We're going
1: to
2: do our best. And yeah. Can you say North Dakota again?
15: North Dakota.
2: She was trying. Mm-hmm.
1: Yeah. You just can't quite
15: North
1: get that.
15: North Dakota.
1: There you go.
2: South Dakota, North Dakota.
15: I like it.
2: Northern Minnesota.
15: North Dakota. I like it a lot. So the more I say it, the weirder it sounds.
2: Right? Especially with the East Coast accent.
1: Right.
15: Well, I'm European originally, so I have many accents.
2: It's fun. It's a lot of fun. Well, how can we help you today with your vehicle, Marianne?
15: Thank you very much. So listen, I'm a single woman with a little French dog, and I have a 2006 Hyundai Azera, and I'm having problems with the sunroof. It doesn't close and open anymore. And I called a dealership, and is that an electric problem or is that a motor problem?
2: What is it doing? What is it doing or not doing on this 06 Hyundai? What's going on there?
15: Okay, it doesn't close all the way, and it doesn't like lock when it goes forward. It doesn't lock, so I had to push it all the way.
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15: Of course, I did the best I could, and it looks good.
17: Today, birthday. I'm Paul Stevens, Fox News. America turned 250 years old in spectacular fashion over the holiday weekend.
18: The spirit of 1776 burned bright across America as millions celebrated the nation's 250th birthday. Washington dazzled with a record-breaking fireworks display, while New York, Las Vegas, Los Angeles, and cities across the country lit up the night sky. And when storms interrupted festivities in the nation's capital, hundreds sheltering
2: but if you
18: inside
2: have someone
18: the U.S. Department
2: that
18: of Agriculture
2: with
18: building
2: them,
18: broke
2: you might
18: into a
2: have,
18: spontaneous rendition of the Star-Spangled Banner.
2: I was just going to say it. You might have a good success rate going to a collision shop.
18: And the main event of the night, instead President of a mechanic Trump shop, took to the stage at the National
2: the
18: Mall to share
2: could
18: his
2: be
18: Independence Day message
2: in the sunroof,
18: to the tens of thousands who waited through the weather to honor our
2: and
18: country.
2: Move
19: for
2: back
19: two and a half
2: forth.
19: Centuries,
2: is that true?
19: Our American Republic has stood as the crowning achievement of human history.
18: You know, the night ended with performances by members of the U.S. military and record-breaking fireworks
2: display. Because it drops down and slides back, and then when it gets to the front, it usually comes back up again into the hole.
17: Is that millions of Americans along the east? Eastern slice of the U.S. have been struggling with days of intense heat, but some relief now is starting to kick in.
20: Big change in the forecast as we saw one more really hot day yesterday.
2: If you,
20: 25 different record-breaking highs, that largely across the Mid-Atlantic.
2: If you
20: getting up
2: have
20: into
2: power where you can move
20: there,
2: the glass back and forth,
20: boy, it's been
2: typically
20: days and
2: that
20: days
2: means
20: of that.
2: The electrical
20: finally,
2: system
20: big
2: is intact.
20: Yesterday evening, and you're
2: some
20: starting
2: vehicles
20: to see some
2: have
20: temperatures
2: like
20: drop.
2: A second
20: change from what we've
2: stage
20: seen the last
2: or second
20: days,
2: motor, but not this one.
20: Were only
2: that
20: down
2: is
20: in
2: a mechanical operation.
20: As
2: that window slides back,
20: the tracks
2: the
20: United States. We're really trying to get heat for rain, eccentric not just today,
2: drops
20: but
2: it down
20: the week ahead.
17: And as Fox they move weather's forward, Adam Klotz,
2: that same eccentric makes it rise back up into,
17: so
2: the,
17: close
2: into the hole.
17: Record-setting
2: temperatures. Now, if you have it back up into
17: America's
2: the hole
17: listening
2: and
17: to Fox,
2: wedged up there somehow, and all your drains are working, you should be okay as far as rainwater
3: Fox
2: goes
3: Fox
2: and all those
3: Books
2: things.
3: Podcast
2: as long as you have
3: returns
2: it all the way
3: third
2: up.
3: Season with all American patriotism hosted by Fox and Friends weekend co-host Rachel Campos Duffy, celebrating 250 years of America's greatness through the stories of
2: my
3: service,
2: guess is
3: family,
2: that there's
3: and pride
2: probably
3: that encapsulates the American dream. Join Rachel as she highlights traditional American values that have been at the core of this nation for 250 years and will continue for the next 250.
2: Or have
3: Call
2: you used
3: listen
2: it a lot
3: now
2: in the life
3: at
2: of the
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2: I was just wondering, if you used it a lot, then I could say you wore something out. But if you don't use it a lot,
21: excludes wine
2: it could be something that is dry,
21: with any other promotion.
2: And it's not
21: July
2: pivoting
21: 31st,
2: the way it's supposed to,
21: must be
2: and
21: 21
2: it's
21: or
2: jamming
21: older
2: and just saying, I don't want to go anymore. I don't have enough
17: in
2: this circuit. There's not enough power.
17: Born
2: there's not
17: during
2: enough
17: the president's second term, and they have officially
2: and
17: launched
2: stop.
17: Cheryl
2: so
17: Cassone from the Fox Business
2: what I would
17: Network.
2: Look for
22: it is
2: going to
22: be invested in very,
2: shop.
22: I would say, safe
2: and,
22: investments.
2: It doesn't have to be the Hyundai
22: like
2: dealer.
22: That.
2: It doesn't have
22: These
2: to be
22: kids,
2: that. It's somebody that has a mechanical
22: this is their
2: aptitude.
22: Vehicle for retirement.
2: And I'm guessing for a walkout in the parking lot and maybe a quick conversation with you and running the sunroof back and forth and watching it with someone that would be just as intrigued
22: friends,
2: of your
22: employees
2: of your charm as we are.
22: All of these making
2: that,
22: it more money
2: they would look
22: added
2: at that
22: to
2: and say,
22: them, and that's the biggest
2: looks
22: advantage.
2: Looks like this is broke
22: is
2: right
22: not
2: here.
22: Just $1,000,
2: and then
22: you
2: the answer is, don't try to fix
22: grandma,
2: that unless they can see
22: they
2: I can just pop this back into place or I can replace
17: now,
2: this little mechanism which is available.
17: The money in the account until they are
2: the
17: 18
2: new sunroof assembly is extremely expensive.
17: Purposes like buying a home or
2: people commonly buy used assemblies. They just buy the whole thing. It's a little bit of a trick to put them in. You got to drop the headliner.
17: Time to not Friday,
2: and
17: finally,
2: sometimes
17: Madison
2: pull a back
17: Square
2: glass,
17: Garden in New York
2: sometimes
17: City.
2: You can wiggle them and
22: Adam
2: get them out
22: Sandler
2: the back door.
22: Officiated the ceremony,
2: but,
22: and Swift's brother,
2: it's something
22: Austin
2: that can be replaced
22: as
2: a complete mechanism. You can find one on car dash
22: man.
2: Part, I think,
22: the
2: quite easily.
22: So
2: they're kind of hard to ship,
22: A-list
2: so hopefully there's one where you can drive to get it. But that would be the solution. But I'm guessing if you get to a collision shop and talk to the right person, they could probably fix it for you.
1: And they might be able to say, here, we got it closed now. Don't ever open it again.
2: Put tape over the switch.
1: That'll do it for another hour of the Under the Hood Show. Until next time, you can find us online at underthehoodshow.com. 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For Russ Evans, Shannon Nordstrom, I'm Chris Carter. Thanks for joining us.
17: 16 games
1: with Russ Evans, this is Shannon Nordstrom. Thank you for tuning into the Nordstrom's Under the Hood Show. 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
1: 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Tracking Southwest Michigan's weather, I'm Storm Team 8 meteorologist Scott Larson.
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1: 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We're going to do that again.
2: The CI failed there for a second.
1: Right, just a little bit. We're going to do that again.
0: We're going to do it. How
2: Chris
0: about
2: Intelligence.
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2: There we go.
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0: 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Mm-hmm. There's some really good stuff, so check it out.
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1: 866-594-4150. Let's talk to Eli. You're on the Under the Hood Show. Eli, what can we do for you?
4: I have a 2019 GMC pickup with a 6.2 engine and a 10-speed transmission. When I get it up to 60, it starts vibrating, and I changed all the joints in the shaft, and all is good. And I took it to a mechanic I've known for 30, 40 years about, and he changed the transmission oil, and it quit vibrating. I think he thought it's a torque converter. Have you ever run into that 215,000 miles?
2: Yes. Did he change the entire transmission or the fluid?
4: Just the fluid.
2: Yeah. So you were feeling what he thought was some torque converter shutter, or, you know, when they had this problem with the six speeds and others, they called it rumble stripping. You know, it felt like you were driving over rumble strips at certain RPM ranges. And there is a fluid treatment, if they don't think it's too burned up yet, that many times will help. I didn't realize that was as common on the 10 speeds as it was on the 8 speeds. But
4: well, he's familiar with it. He says they have a problem with it.
0: 19, 20, and 21 all had the problem with it. They can have the problem. Very uncommon compared to the other years.
2: But you've got 212,000 miles on there. I think that's not so bad. I mean, you don't want to have to buy a $5,000 transmission replacement or whatever it might happen to be. So that fluid that fluid flush, and he probably used...
1: You were correct on that.
2: A certain additive. I didn't have to have him answer that question. I knew that answer. If that's effective, that can buy you a lot of time. And in some cases on those, like the truck I had before, it never caused a problem after that. And it was the factory fluids that they used in assembly did not in that previous generation, the factory fluids they used as assembly lube. And then the lubricant that they put in the transmissions, they didn't jive. And then it ended up causing some problems in the torque converter. But in your case, he's just trying to massage that torque converter a little bit with the fluid flush and the additives. And
0: yeah, and it could be that, I mean, that can help, but it could be that the torque converter has failed also. But it could also be when that torque converter fails, it can leave metal in the system. And if there's metal in that system, doesn't matter if they put a new torque converter in it. That'll fix it for a very short period until the metal causes more damage. So you've got to inspect that fluid very carefully. And the other thing you have to do is inspect the fluid and make sure there's no coolant in it, because if the cooler cracks in that radiator, or the ones that have them, other vehicles have them right on the side of the transmission, and there's coolant running through that. If that cracks, you can get just a small amount of coolant in there. And when that happens, as that coolant's flowing around in the system, it boils when it hits bearing surfaces and things and destroys that bearing. So that can give you that chatter as well. So those things can be checked. You can heat up. You can take just a few drops of the oil, remove from it, and burn it on a hot plate. And if it sizzles, it's got water in it and coolant. If it doesn't sizzle, if it smokes, it's oil. But if it sizzles, it's coolant. So you got to check those things really
2: close. Chris, has Russ ever recommended the sizzle test on fluids? Have we ever had the sizzle test recommended?
1: I don't think so.
2: I think that we just witnessed and listened to a first.
1: Sizzle smoke test.
2: Shizzle my smizzle.
1: The smizzle test. Eli, does that get you pointed in the right direction?
4: I think so, but this transmission, certain when they don't have a dipstick, I can't figure out why they don't. You have to take it out and measure it back in. That's what he tells me.
0: No, it's easy to check. You have to have it at a certain temperature. You don't want it too hot, too cool. But when you get it to the right temperature, you pull out a plug on the side of the transmission while it's running, and it will, if it drips out very slowly, just drip, drip, it's full. If it pours out, you got too much. If it doesn't come out at all, you need to add some. Pretty easy to check. You can watch this whole description on YouTube.
1: Yeah, hold on a second. I'm gonna discount you for a second there, Russ. I'm just going to talk to Eli and Shannon. That's the stupidest thing ever. And what I mean is, Eli's right. You can't. There's no dipstick. You can't check that. And he's saying it's simple. Just run it to the exact perfect temperature, then pull it out and hope it doesn't shoot out. But if it drips, it's fine. That's dumb.
2: They got rid of that dipstick because of problems with fluid boiling out of transmissions on high pressure, high heat problems and starting the vehicles on fire. They removed it because they want to give an illusion of lower maintenance.
1: Fair enough.
2: I say that with the marketing team, I'm sure, had something to do with that.
1: Mm-hmm.
2: And those are the reasons why you don't see a dipstick anymore. And plus, they probably saved $1.15 per vehicle. I'm just throwing a number out there. And they make 100,000 trucks a month.
1: Yeah.
2: That math makes sense.
1: But I'm going to push back a little on Russ's. It's simple. It's not simple. Checking a dipstick is simple.
0: Well, that's in a shop, simple. He's talking about a mechanic is saying we've got to drain it all out and measure it and put it back in. No, there's a simple method for a mechanic. It is to pull the plug out of the side and see if it's full.
1: All right, I'll allow that rebuttal.
0: If it comes out, it's full. If it doesn't, it's not full.
1: Eli, thanks very much for the call. Good luck with that one. You're listening to the Under the Hood Show. We'll be back in just a minute.
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1: 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Let's go to North Dakota and talk to Jeff. You're on the Under the Hood Show. Jeff, what can we do for you?
11: Hey, guys. Appreciate you taking this. I got a 2003 F-150. I had the crossover on the coolant system crack, and I used the coolant conditioner you guys always talk about, and it worked wonderful. Doesn't leak anymore. Doesn't flood out cylinder one and two. But now when I leave for work in the morning, I can get to the exact mile marker every morning, and the temperature spikes up. All the way to the top, the head coolant light comes on, and I drive a mile down the road, it all goes back down to normal. After work, I leave work, it doesn't do any of that. Any other time, it doesn't do it. Just on my way to work in the morning at the same mile marker.
0: Yeah, that's a K-Seal, and it works wonderful.
11: Wonderful.
0: It, you know, if it's not too big of a crack, it'll seal it up, and it's a permanent repair. It's good stuff. We've seen a lot of people save engines with it that they just didn't want to tear down otherwise, but
11: yeah, crossover tube, and it's kind of a mess to get off those.
0: Yeah, we've done a number of them when we put reman engines in and things that are pain, but it might be that it just still has air in that block, and it's super hard to get out of those. We vacuum them down with a special tool that pulls all the air out of it with it using compressed air. They only run about $60 on Amazon for that tool. It's really cheap. It's called Airlift.
11: Okay.
0: Pulls the air out of it, and they even make some mechanical ones with a pump. You just do it by hand if you don't have a compressor. and you vacuum all the air, it collapses all the hoses, it pulls it all out, and then we fill it that way. But then once it's full, we also put the little cheap funnel on top of that reservoir that is higher than the rest of the engine now, and it's halfway full of coolant. We just run it, let it idle till it's completely full, all the air bubbles are out, and then we take it off and put the cap on it. That's necessary as well. Some engines are real difficult to get all the air out of, and if you got an air pocket, it's going to heat up like that, but then
11: and
0: it'll get warm
11: cold air on the heater.
0: Yeah, and then it'll warm up enough to open up that thermostat, but it takes a minute, and it'll probably clear itself out eventually, but to prevent damage to the engine in the meantime, you want to make sure it's completely vacuumed out.
2: And Jeff, when you had the problem, did the engine ever get hot?
11: No, it didn't. Why I had the leak, obviously I was getting the misfires from cylinder one and two because everything poured into there, but it never got hot. It's just since then, because obviously I had to add coolant at that time and stuff like that. So,
0: well, Ford has done a good job on this engine with changing the cylinder head temperature sensors instead of coolant temp sensors, because if you are trying to measure the temperature of a steak on your grill,
2: are we going to sizzle again?
0: Do you hold a nice sizzle in the steak? Do you hold the temperature probe that you're supposed to stick in the steak? Do you hold it above the steak a quarter inch, or do you put it in the steak? It's not going to read right. A temperature sensor in any engine that's a coolant temp sensor has to be touching coolant to read. If the engine is low on coolant by even a half gallon and it's not flowing over that sensor, what's going to happen? It's going to say, oh, normal or even cold, when that engine might be 300 degrees and boiling. It won't read it. So Ford and some other manufacturers have gone to a head temperature sensor. They can always tell the temperature of that metal. They know what the temperature of the engine is. If it's being cooled, they know it's working. If it's not, it's not. And it shuts the engine down in a lot of vehicles, too. Ford did a good job with that. It's like, hey, it's too hot. We're shutting it off before it damages it.
1: I would say, Jeff, just go a different way. Drive a different way to work. And then you won't hit that spot. Does that help you out there, Jeff?
11: No, that's wonderful. I appreciate it.
1: Thanks very much for the call. That used to, I say that as a joke, but in my car when I was having the temp problems, every time I'd leave here and I'd get to the curve up by your shop, as I came over that hill was about where it would start to concern me. Even when it was fine, it would start to raise there. So I stopped going that way, and it really did stop doing it. It was just right there. It works, I'm telling you. 866-594-4150. Let's talk to Travis. You're on the Under the Hood Show. Travis, what can we do for you?
3: Hey, guys. I've got a sweet 84 Fiero. It has the 2.5 four-cylinder. Coming home from work, interstate speed, so it was high RPM, and it was just like it turned the key off. Ignition just cut out completely. Rolling down interstate, I could dump the clutch, and it would just bog down. No fire at all. I got over the side of the road, crank, no start, and that's it. I mean, I've checked fuses. Everything's good there. I've got fuel, and my gauges were working. So it wasn't like a whole ignition cut out, but the engine has no spark.
0: All right. Well, on that engine, the first step on that, before anything else, if you're looking for spark, just get yourself a cheap voltmeter and see if you've got power with the key on the pink wire back there on the coil. That'll tell you if you've got power to the ignition coil. If you've got power there and you still, you know, you don't have any spark, then move on from that. In 84, you've got distributor cap. Have you pulled the cap off or anything and looked at the rotor?
3: Did not. I just screwdrivered one of the spark plug wires to make sure there was spark.
0: And there wasn't.
3: Nothing.
0: Okay. You know what? Before you even check the volts there, you might want to just pull that cap off and see if the rotor burned through on the bottom. You pull the rotor off and tip it, turn it over, look at the bottom and see if it's got a hole burned in it. If it's all charcoal and black there, that'll tell you that it may have just shorted and failed. That's a quick, fast, it died type of thing.
2: It was a common thing over time.
0: The ignition module may have failed in it, or the crankshaft sensor, or the pickup coil in the distributor that could have failed as well. But it is, I mean, the most common thing is going to be that rotor. But once you start doing some more deeper diagnosis, you're going to have to check and make sure, do we have power to the coil? That's the least likely thing to fail. But on an older car like this, it may have had a rodent in it or something, and something chewed that pink wire there that goes to the pink side should be hot. The white side should flash with a Noid light on it, okay, or a test light. It should blink as voltage goes through the coil when there's no ground to nothing. So if you put one end on the negative of the battery and one end on the white side on a test light and crank it, it'll flash rapidly and tell you the coil's getting power, and it'll be sparking at the coil, but it won't be sparking at one of the wires. You could have just pulled the coil wire off of the distributor as well and did the screwdriver test there. If it sparks there, but it doesn't spark going down to the plug, then you've got a cap and rotor issue going on. And an important thing to know about cap and rotors, buy them together as a pair. You know, our partner Standard sells a Blue Streak line, which is a really nice line that we use in our shop. I don't mix and match distributors, caps, and rotors. I won't buy a standard Blue Streak cap and get an AC Delco rotor. I want to make sure they're manufactured together to work as the pair. Most of the time, they'll work just fine. But if you put them together, they're engineered to work that way and last a very long time. They know they'll work best when you buy them. And it's always best to replace those things as a pair. So, you know, we'd suggest that Standard line. Get them together, cap and rotor. Advance Auto Parts sells those as a pair, and just put them in. It might be just as simple as a tune-up thing. If you get an older car, I always liked it. Even when these things were 7, 8 years old, that was a time when things failed more often. And if I picked up an older vehicle that had an ignition module and had a cap and rotor on it, I would put a cap, rotor, spark plugs, and an ignition module on it just to make sure that thing, and the pickup coil and the base of the distributor, just to make sure they were all fresh and working good and I wasn't going to have some sudden failure, because I had experienced many of those vehicles that were a no-starter, died going down the road, and it happened to be one of those small items.
1: Does that help you out there, Travis?
11: That's awesome. We'll be back on the road in no time.
1: Thanks very much for the call.
2: And that motor was used in a million cars. It was the Iron Duke 2.5 liter. They used it in the Celebrities and the Pontiac 6000s.
0: Probably more like 6 or 7 million.
2: Oh, just my gosh, say, he made millions. A ton of those. Yeah. And he could take the complete rear cradle out of his Fiero and put it in a Celebrity.
1: You wouldn't want to do that.
2: No, though. But it's the same. They used a lot of the same corporate parts to make that fun car.
1: Maybe the other way. You might want to.
2: Either way.
1: Yeah. 866-594-4150. Let's go to California and talk to Ryan. You're on the End of the Hood Show. Ryan, what can we do for you?
12: Hi. So I have a 1993 Dodge Dakota, and nothing. It's a restoration project that I decided to take on. And I ended up noticing that the dashboard doesn't work except for the speedometer. That's ran by the old-fashioned cables. So a few things that I've tried, and I'm specifically focusing on the fuel gauge right now. It's just sitting on E, even though when the tank is full. So the things that I've done so far is I tested the fuse was good, tested the relay. I heard the relay click over, and I heard the gas pump, you know, kick on. And so I replaced the dashboard entirely, and I'm still getting the same results. So I ended up replacing the fuel pump, which it seemed better days. I was going to replace it anyway, which wasn't a big deal. And then, so I kind of ran out of options except for tracing wire. So what I did is I traced down all the grounds, cleaned them all up, still nothing. But I found a bit of corrosion from a wire harness leading out of my relay box under the hood. And I just want to make sure I'm covering my bases and seeing if there's anything else that I should check before I start repairing wire, tracing any other wiring.
1: He is nailing this. I mean, yes. He is doing the work here.
2: The only thing that he probably misstepped is buying the parts before he did a little more diagnosing. That's okay. That's all right. The parts were probably available.
12: I also went to automotive school, so that's...
1: There you go.
12: Just covering my bases. Yeah.
0: Well,
12: But I'm actually up in Idaho, and if I can, I'd like to give a shout out to Sean Finnegan, who told me about your guys' show in the first place.
2: You just did.
1: Yeah, thank you. Thanks, Sean.
0: Well, I would go right back to the tank, disconnect the fuel sending unit. You can ground and unground the gauge wire back there and see if the gauge moves. If it doesn't, it's between there and the gauge, or the gauge itself and the power. If it does move full both directions by doing that, it's either a ground problem at that sending unit or the sending unit.

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1: Fox News, I'm Angelo Bavaro. The death toll climbing in Venezuela following back-to-back earthquakes.
2: A government official confirms 2,954 people are dead, more than 16,500 injured, and at least 16,000 people left homeless.
1: Fox's Carmen Roberts. Trump accounts for eligible children officially launching.
3: It is going to be invested in very, I would say, safe investments, index funds, things like that. These kids get $1,000. This is their vehicle for retirement.
1: Fox Business. This is Cheryl Cassoni. Fuller and Bellegun's one-game ban was suspended by FIFA, allowing him to play in the United States round of 16 game against Belgium tomorrow.
4: France worked hard for its win over Paraguay yesterday, the powerhouse team scoring off a penalty kick from captain Kylian Mbappe.
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3: Closing out the holiday weekend today with mostly cloudy skies and a chance of rain showers, the high temperature in the lower 80s, comfortable conditions overnight, refreshing with less humidity, a low temperature of about 60. Decreasing clouds going through the day on Monday. With a light northeast breeze, the temperature works into the mid-80s. It'll be quiet and sunny continuing on into Tuesday and Wednesday. Some pretty typical summertime heat. Rain chances return getting into Thursday and Friday. Tracking Southwest Michigan's weather.

0: 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I'm Storm Tonight meteorologist Scott Larson.
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2: 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That's the number to reach us here at the Under the Hood Show. 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
0: Oh, yeah.
2: And if you join the YouTube page, if you subscribe there and you're a member of the Hoodie Fan Club, you could win a hoodie.
0: You could be a winner. You could get a hoodie. You could get a T-shirt. You get a hat.
2: Mm-hmm.
0: Since we mentioned
2: you get
0: that
2: your choice.
0: A month ago.
2: Yeah.
0: You know, all these people, I want a hat.
2: Yeah.
0: I want a T-shirt. I don't want a hoodie. I want that. Well, okay. You get whatever you want.
2: Mm-hmm.
0: It's up to you. And this week, this hour, this segment right here, this is Keith Howard. Congratulations from our friends over at BerkeleyOneClassics.com, celebrating over 50 years of collector car coverage.
2: And do you want to mention what else you can do with a hoodie, hat, or T-shirt?
0: Turn it around backwards
3: and use it to get eat popcorn.
0: Put the popcorn in it?
2: No, you can buy one.
3: Oh.
0: Oh, you can buy one.
2: You can buy one.
3: You actually want to sell something?
2: Yeah, that I was trying to.
3: Yeah, you can go to our
0: underthehoodshow.com
3: and you can buy a hoodie because your odds of winning one, while okay,
2: they're pretty good, but not
3: as sure as buying one.
0: Well,
3: right?
0: There's so many people.
2: Yeah, there are a lot. So
3: you could wait for 15 years to win one, and you could have one in a week.
2: Yep.
3: What's your choice?
2: I would go do that
3: for $30,
2: mm-hmm,
3: whatever, $25, $40, depending on your size. Just go buy one.
2: You should.
3: And they're great. They are very high quality.
2: They are. 866-594-4150. Let's talk to Len. You're on the Under the Hood Show. Len, what can we do for you?
4: Yeah, say my ex who lives in Austin, Texas, has a 2011 Honda CRV with about 140,000 miles on it. He's had it for 10 years. We've had a lot of problems with the air conditioning. We replaced the compressor and something else here. And here about a year ago, they found a leak in the return line, fixed that. And here, less than a year later, blowing hot air again. I'm wondering if there's a problem with the air conditioning in that particular car. Or,
3: Len, I got a question I just can't get out of my head. Do all of your exes live in Texas?
2: I knew you were going to get to say that.
4: Yes, they do, and she married an oil man.
3: Oh, boy.
4: He runs a Jiffy Lube.
3: I did not expect that. Oh, do we have to answer his question?
2: Yeah, now let's get back to it, because I can answer it. No, those vehicles aren't known for it. Yours is just broken. Right?
0: Yeah, it's like they just don't break. I can't tell you if we've ever worked on the air conditioning on that model of a CRV.
4: Really?
3: Ever is a big statement, Russ.
2: Mm-hmm.
0: Not unless it was broken physically, something hit it or broke it.
3: Yeah.
0: Because I mean, I just we don't recharge them. We don't have problems with those.
4: No, that's never been hit or anything. It's just. Is there something that you're going to have to take now? God, I mean, like the 113.
3: What is it doing? What's the air conditioning not doing or doing? Obviously not getting cool, but is it cycling? Is it not engaging? Do you know more or not?
4: I'm afraid I don't know. As far as all I know, it's just blowing hot air. And
3: is the diagnosis coming from the oil man?
4: Yeah.
2: I know.
0: It's hot.
2: I know what's wrong here. I'm going to guess this. Russ, you stay out for a second. I'll ask Shannon.
3: Okay.
2: Here's what happened. Something broke on this air conditioning, and it's the most expensive part. And they looked at what it could be, and the first thing was, well, try recharging it. And that worked for a little bit. And then they took the next expensive thing, and the next cheapest thing, I should say, and they fixed that, and that worked for a little bit. And now we're just at the point where the thing that was broken originally is overcoming all of the little fixes because the most expensive fix was the fix, and there was nothing else to be done, but now we've babied it along.
3: No, I got to ask more questions about this relationship before I can understand this repair.
2: That's what I'm afraid of. Now I want to skip you and go back to Russ.
3: I got to ask, Len, are you paying for this or advising?
4: I have paid in the past, but I'm not going to this time. No.
3: Okay, I'd make the oil man pay. I don't know this relationship, but I'm just concerned that I don't want this to be an extortion case here.
0: Oil's been good lately.
3: I don't want this to be a situation where...
2: I'll tell you what's going on. Len wants to go, I'm smart. Here, this is what it is. And then he looks cool and smart.
0: There you go.
2: Yeah, so that's...
3: There's just so many questions I have here. But, okay, so what... When... You could have a problem in the dashboard where something has been spilled or something on the control, and it's just not the electronic parts aren't working right.
2: No,
3: but these are so.
2: That's not it.
3: No, probably not. I was just trying to be optimistic.
2: Yeah, that's not it.
3: No armadillo hits. The most expensive part in the system would be combined with labor, and Russ is going to look at me and say, "I think he's right." But as if the evaporator had a hole in it and it was not allowing it to stay sealed and you had to remove the dash to replace the evaporator as part of the repair. That would be the most expensive and worst thing that it could be.
0: Probably the most unlikely.
3: Yeah, and definitely if it's been in... How long has the vehicle been in Texas?
4: The whole time. At least 10 years, yeah.
3: Yeah. Yeah, I mean, we don't have a crazy climate up and down temperature issue that's causing different moisture and
0: no.
3: I think that you got the condenser that sits out in the front.
0: That could have been hit by something.
3: Yeah, could have. Yes. Armadillo, you know, something.
2: Moth.
0: Gator.
4: At one time they did hit something on the road did damage it. Yeah.
3: Okay, so if that condenser got damaged or the radiator condenser are mashed together even though they're not leaking and it's not allowing airflow, you're in a hot state like Texas, you need every bit of the airflow that's designed from the factory for that system to work correctly. You can't have anything jammed between it. You need an air gap in between there. Can't be loaded up with bugs. And if they did happen to hit a armadillo by Amarillo, then they could have gotten something jammed up in there, and it might have damaged that condenser where it has a small seeping leak that they just can't seem to get their arms around.
2: And is that something where you could... They've done these minor fixes that have kind of babied it along.
3: Yeah, is that, you could fill it and leak, fill it and leak, fill it and leak if it was a small leak. And then eventually maybe you run the oil out of it, and then you burn the compressor up.
2: Yeah,
3: because it doesn't have its lubrication anymore. I think you need to get it away from the oil man and get it to a... There's enough air conditioning shops in Texas. They're not going to be cheap. Air conditioning repairs, if you have to rebuild the system, you're going to spend between $700 to $2,000.
0: Yep.
2: So
0: they're going to get a premium.
2: Len, thanks very much for the call. Good luck. You're listening to the Under the Hood Show. We'll be back in just a minute.
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7: 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Gunsmoke was on TV. Ike was in the White House. 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
2: 866-594-4150. Let's go to Oklahoma and talk to Britt. You're on the Under the Hood show. Britt, what can we do for you?
12: Hi, guys. I just bought a 2011, gently used 2011 Lincoln Navigator, and it has what I believe to be a blend door clicking sound. When you first turn on the key, it clicks about five or six times. And I found some YouTube videos that mimic the problem exactly, saying it's the blend door motors. Apparently there's two. I've replaced them both with Motorcraft motors, and it's still doing the exact same thing.
13: There's four.
3: He didn't want to hear that, Russ. He didn't want to hear that,
0: Russ. Does it have dual temp zone, left and right?
12: Yes.
0: Then it has a mode door motor.
3: And just explain what each one does.
0: Yep. And then it has a two temp door motors, and then it has a recirculation door motor. And the mode door goes from foot to face to defrost.
3: That's what moves you up to defrost, yep, all the way down to your feet.
0: Then temp, there's a one for the left, one for the right. They're one at the top of the box, one at the bottom box, right in the middle. And one of them you have to remove the entire dash to replace, so you didn't do it. The other one is the recirculation door motor on the passenger side of the dash, and they're famous for busting the door off. And they'll just click, and then a piece will fall down into the blower, and it'll break the blower, and it'll make all sorts of vibrations. So,
3: does that one break the most because it's got all that different temperatures of air coming in it? And
0: I think it just breaks. We had one the other day, and the guy's like, I'm not fixing that. Just open it and leave it open, and I'll be good with it and put a blower in it. But switch it from phase to floor to defrost. Make sure that works good. And then with the engine warmed up, go from full cold to full hot on the left side, and then do the same thing on the right side and make sure they're working. If you move, like let's say the right one, and it starts clicking, click, click, click, click, click, halfway through, that's the bad one. That's the one you got to replace. But if none of that does it, and then you hit the recirculation door button and turn it on and off, and you can't hear it go from a loud roar when it's pulling air on the inside to a outside air where it's quieter, it'll switch. You'll hear it. If that doesn't do it, it's probably that recirculation door. And in the open position, you're fine. But it won't cool quite as well. You might need that. Oklahoma, you're going to need the recirculation part. But it's anywhere from $1,600 to $2,000 to have them take that apart and fix it. So a lot of people just leave it open. It'll take a little longer for it to cool down in there because it's not pulling air from the inside on the max recirculate. But it'll work. But it won't fog up your windows with it in the open position from pulling outside air. And you can get to that door by pulling the blower out and just reaching up there and flip it to the open position, and it'll stay. That gives you some ideas on where to go as far as how to test it and see which door is not working.
12: Okay. I replaced the one by the foot feed and the one behind the radio. That explains why when I unplug both of them, it still does it.
0: The one behind the radio, I think that's the right side temp door motor, and the one by the foot feed is the mode door to switch from top to bottom. But the one underneath, you got to pull the console out and the seats and to see it, and then you'll see it. But then to fix it, you need to raise it up. Sometimes you can, if you take the seats out, take the console out, pull all that back, and then cut the carpet out, because you can't see the carpet right there anyways,
3: yep,
0: where it's right under it. You can cut about a 4-inch chunk of carpet out so you can get underneath it, and you can get most of the screws out of it so you can pull this thing off. You put the new one back in. I think it's got 3 screws. If you put the 2 on the ends in to hold it, that's what YouTube's going to show you. They'll do that to hold the ends, and then it works.
3: Somebody have a video, recirc door hack.
0: Yeah, so they'll do that. We don't suggest that, because when you do it that way, if it does move, it'll break the door, and then you got to pull the whole dash anyways. There's ways to save a couple hours, but when you're looking at a job that's 8-9 hours, saving a couple hours really isn't worth having it come back and then having to do the same thing over again, and you're spending more to do it twice.
12: Okay. It cools good. It takes a little bit. It does feel like it takes a little bit, but it's good enough.
2: Yep, that's those noises and the
3: cost associated with them
2: certainly changes your ability to ignore it. That is for sure. Brent, thanks very much for the call. Good luck. 866-594-4150. Let's talk to Richard in Iowa. Richard, you're on the End of the Hood Show. What can we do for you?
13: Hi. I just bought a 2016 Dodge Ram 1500 Bighorn Edition. I absolutely love it. It's smooth. It's just wonderful. But I've been watching some YouTube videos, and I understand about YouTube videos. But there's a guy that claims he's been fixing Dodge Rams for 20 years, and I get the feeling that this thing is a little touchy. I do plan on replacing all of the fluids shortly, but things like he talks about the transmission, how difficult it is to replace it, and you got to jack the back up to make it level, and it just seems like this vehicle is really delicate. Is that the case?
0: No.
2: Hold on one second here. Hold on, Russ. One of my favorite things in the world, Shannon, is to watch Russ or anyone who's a mechanic in the business. I've been around for a few of these conversations. Whenever anyone says, there's a guy on YouTube that says, I love to watch their face.
3: To see the reaction.
2: Right. Yeah.
3: Yeah. And there's other reactions you see when we have someone call us that tells something that they say is a hard truth.
2: Mm-hmm.
3: And we know that that's not true.
2: Right.
3: When somebody's really convinced them that this is the truth, then you kind of are like, they don't know.
2: Yeah.
0: I've had some people come into the shop. At least 4 or 5 of them, and they come in and say, oh, no, that's not it, because I watched it on YouTube, and this is how to repair it. And I just look them in the face, and I'm like, I'm busy. Well, then fix it yourself. Well, no, I want you to do it. You obviously have looked it up, and you know exactly what it is, so go ahead and do it yourself, because that job you think
3: you
0: that takes
3: see what 15 minutes. The nerve has now been exposed.
0: Does not take
3: it was not just
0: minutes.
3: A face anymore. It's been brought to the surface.
0: So please go out there and show me how you do that in 15 minutes.
2: Let's help Richard.
0: Yeah.
2: Sorry. I wanted you out.
0: Now, myself, I will go there, and I will look up things, because if it doesn't, if I don't believe how they fixed it, I at least see how it comes apart.
2: Mm-hmm.
0: So I know what they broke when they took it apart. So I go, I see what not to do.
2: And
0: it's
2: also
0: very helpful.
2: In the YouTube guy's defense, if you're talking about all the 16 Rams and you're condensing, you know, and you're talking about it as an aggregate, it's like the Ford F-150s, how they do all have as a group, there are some issues, but that doesn't mean that your truck has that issue.
0: Right. So there are things, you know, when you're changing the transmission fluid on it, it's not the easiest thing to do in the world. And no, you don't have to jack it up and do it this. They know how things have to be done. The factory says, okay, we know what angle this sits at. When you're checking the fluid, you don't have to jack. It doesn't say jack the back up and 6 inches before you check. You know, it knows those things, but, you're fine. You could take that into any shop and say, let's change the transmission fluid. The first time you change it, we would suggest go to Advanced Auto Parts, pick yourself up a Dorman pan, the transmission fluid pan that has a replaceable filter, because the factory one is not replaceable. You got to replace the whole pan to change the filter. And when you do that, it doesn't have a drain plug. So if you get the Dorman pan, the next time you do it, it's got a drain plug and it has a filter, so a lot of people like to just pull the plug, drain
14: everything
0: fluid,
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0: It's a pain, and you burn yourself when you're trying to check it. It's no fun.
15: Celebrate 250. I'm Angelo Bavaro, Fox News. Even rain clouds cannot keep the crowds from celebrating the nation's big birthday.
0: Just a cap, but they give you a dipstick. It's 2 inches long.
16: Military aircraft overhead set the tone as freedom filled the skies on America's 350th birthday.
0: How am I going to get the cap off of it?
16: Thousands packed the National Mall despite periods of rain. Spectacular fireworks lit the skies in New York City, Las Vegas, Los Angeles, and countless other communities. Even those sheltering from the weather in D.C. joined the celebration as hundreds inside the U.S. Department of Agriculture building broke into a stirring rendition of the national anthem.
0: 20-1 GMC transmissions from 14 to 19.
16: After President Trump addressed the crowd.
17: Our country is just getting started.
0: Oh, wow. I think
16: because
0: the best is yet to come.
16: And yes, the celebration reached its grand finale with a record-breaking fireworks spectacular over Washington, set to patriotic music performed by members of the United States military, bringing America's 250th birthday to a memorable close.
0: And those are because the
16: Fox
0: mainly
16: News.
0: Because the
18: stormy weather is helping bring down sky-high temps that have been plaguing much of the eastern U.S.
19: Big change in the forecast as we saw one more really hot day yesterday. 25 different record-breaking highs that largely across the mid-Atlantic. Getting up into New England a little bit there, but highs hitting 100 degrees. Boy, it's been days and days of that. Finally, some big showers yesterday evening, and you're starting to see some of these temperatures drop. Big change from what we've seen the last couple of days, where even overnight temperatures were only falling down in the mid-80s, maybe closer to 90 degrees. A lot of shower activity across the eastern half of the United States. We're really trading in heat for rain, not just today, but much of the week ahead.
18: Fox Weather's Adam Klotz. At the World Cup today, the round of 16 continues. Brazil versus Norway at the New York, New Jersey Stadium, 4 p.m. Eastern, and later in Mexico City, England takes on Mexico.
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21: That heat's going to be out there for one more day.
20: Temperatures being 30 degrees above average.
0: Because it'll start it from
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22: While I was doing it, because it was really
18: hundreds
22: warm
18: of thousands of people and are gathering in Iran for the funeral of the late Supreme Leader killed by the U.S. and Israeli airstrikes. Several are calling for President Trump's death as revenge.
23: In his remarks to the nation last night, President Trump spoke about the U.S. military and those U.S. forces who participated in Operation Epic Fury. The president's remarks come as indirect talks between the United States and Iran move forward on a technical level. The ceasefire between the two countries remains in place as regional leaders Russ, have expressed online, the importance and I found of continuing the memorandum of understanding.
3: About
23: despite the diplomatic progress, the funeral of Iran's late Supreme
3: the dance,
23: Leader,
3: and I got
23: the Ayatollah Khamenei, has been a large display of Iranian propaganda as delegations from across the world traveled to Tehran to participate. The funeral will continue until July 9th with millions of Iranians participating.
18: Fox's trade unions to peace talks have been postponed until the end of that funeral.
0: They'll turn the
18: light on. This week, world leaders, including President Trump, will gather in Turkey for the NATO summit. Iran and the war in Ukraine are expected to be major points of discussion, and that will not be the only meeting for President Trump. He says he and Israeli Prime Minister Benjamin Netanyahu could meet at the White House as early as next week, marking their first time meeting since the Iran operation started. Former House Speaker Nancy Pelosi's husband, facing a possible misdemeanor charge after an apparent hit and run in Napa County Friday. The sheriff's office ruling out driving under the influence, but they will submit a driver reevaluation referral to the California DMV. A spokesperson for the Pelosi family said in a statement, quote, Mr. Pelosi has personally apologized to the owner of that vehicle and assured them that he would take responsibility for the damage. That incident comes after
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24: Closing out the holiday weekend today with mostly cloudy skies and a chance of rain showers, the high temperature in the lower 80s. Comfortable conditions overnight, refreshing with less humidity, a low temperature of about 60. Decreasing clouds going through the day on Monday. With a light northeast breeze, the temperature works into the mid-80s. It'll be quiet and sunny continuing on into Tuesday and Wednesday. Some pretty typical summertime heat. Rain chances return getting into Thursday and Friday. Tracking Southwest Michigan's weather, I'm Storm Team Meteorologist Scott Larson.
6: 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Now back to the Pete McMurray Show. Here's Pete and Lisa.
23: In 1989, I bought the album Girl, You Know It's True by Milli Vanilli. Baby, Don't Forget My Number, Blame It on the Rain, and the huge hit Girl, You Know It's True. Millions of records sold. Then it was discovered that Fab and Rob did not sing any of the vocals on the Milli Vanilli album. There's a new movie out called Girl, You Know It's True about the rise and fall of Milli Vanilli. Joining us is the one remaining member of Milli Vanilli. It is Fab Morvan. Fab, I watched the trailer. Wow, what a ride, man.
25: Woo, man. And the fact that I'm still here to talk about it and to be able to tell my story now after all those years. And it took resilience, tenacity. But because of my love for music and my passion for music, I stayed in. And now you have the movie Girl Know It's True. You have a rework of Girl Know It's True, my version, and an acoustic version of Blame It on the Rain.
23: When you watched the trailer, Fab, what was the first thing that came to mind? Was it sadness because Rob has since passed, or anger because they originally told you that you were going to sing, but you never sang? What was it?
25: Well, you know, the one thing that I did for myself was to forgive all the people that abused us and exploited us. I had to do that because I was going in circle and I was bitter. And when I was able to forgive, a new life started. So this is why I got four kids. I'm happy. I've been working on music. I'm a singer, songwriter, producer. When I look at the story now, it's with distance. But also, it's nice to watch it with the people in the audience, because when you look at their reaction, at the end of the movie, they come hug me and they said, hey, how you doing, man? I said, I'm good. And that's why I said 1 + 1 = 2, not 1 + 1 = 3. And with this story being told on the screen, now people get it. They're like, okay, now you understand the inner workings of the music industry, because now with social media, people understand the machine. People didn't understand the machine before. So now you're able to go behind the curtain
7: right,
25: and you realize
7: and see it.
25: That, okay, and see it. And see, it's a business. They will use you as long as possible.
7: So,
25: and
7: Fab,
25: we're done.
7: Fab, back in the day, they told you, hey, you're going to sing, but they didn't let you sing. And then it just blew up and you're lip syncing. Wasn't that a red flag right there? You were too deep into the lie at that point.
25: Now, let me tell you real quick. What happened was we signed recording contracts. Boom. They gave us the last three pages of the contracts, signed here. We had no managers, no attorney, and the money was on the table. So it was like, okay, cool.
8: Money's going everything. What we all want.
25: Exactly. Everything is correct. From now on, everything's correct. We wait. They bring us to the studio. They pull us an instrumental. Okay, when do we go to the studio? Come here. Let me tell you something. That's when they tell us, no, you're not going to sing. We're like, duh, we are out. But during that time from signing the contract, receiving that little advance, we called them and asked for more money. After that, it amounted to a lot more money for us, poor kids. But we didn't know how to repay it. So we said, no, we don't want to do that. Well, it's not free. So we had to work to repay them.
8: And that's to make
25: exactly.
8: Up for it.
25: And when we got into it, we got seduced. Suddenly, you don't have to fight for your food. You don't have to steal food. You just dial the number. The food comes up. Your room is clean. You drive in a limousine. But all that is recoupable. You don't know that.
8: And you're with a great friend, and you guys do have chemistry and make magic on stage, and people loved it.
25: It was a great time. And the only reason why I was able to deal with it is the cheers. And in my mind, I knew what was going on. I said, maybe I give my best right now. Maybe in the future, they might give me another chance.
7: So you're thinking that you were going to be able to sing somewhere down the road?
25: Of course, but it was like, no, look, it's not your voice. You cannot do that. And as a matter of fact, there was a rapper on the first single that was not the same on the rest of the album. So we thought, we can get in.
7: I remember when you were Bigger Than Big, and I remember that you made spandex shorts popular. People would wear just spandex everywhere in the late 80s, early 90s. It's all right. Milli Vanilli's wearing them. We can wear them.
25: Well, they thought they could, It was just a style. Why we did spandex? Because, I used to be a dancer early on in my life, and it was the most comfortable. That's what it was, But
8: still
25: it became a trend. It still is. I see now that women's fashion, they live on tights. As a matter of fact, I'm starting a fashion line, starting a Fashion Week London. Remnant and capturing the Milli Vanilli style.
7: Smart.
8: So it's going to have colors of the time. Because already I'm watching the trailer of the movie. And the look of it and the feel, I was immediately like, oh, crap.
25: Takes you back. Time machine. Jump in there and it's like, wow.
7: It is a time machine.
25: Not everything was good, but a lot of it was great. And you can still do it today because it's classic.
7: Let me run through this. If people forgot, Girl, You Know It's True, the album had five singles. Girl, You Know It's True, Baby, Don't Forget My Number, Blame It on the Rain, Girl, I'm Gonna Miss You. All went to number one, January 1990, the album Girl, You Know It's True, 6 times platinum. Over 6 million, I think it ended up selling more than 7, 8 million. Spent 7 weeks at number 1, 41 weeks in the top 10.
25: Yeah.
7: And you were best new artist at the Grammy Awards, but you had to give
25: back
7: the
25: winner Grammy. Yeah, and that was a shock because, we didn't want to get that, right.
7: But what are you going to do? You're too far into the lie. But tell me about that point when you're at it was an MTV concert, right, where it skipped. And you guys didn't know what to do, and you knew that it was over then. Talk about that moment.
25: Well, it was, as a matter of fact, there was, after the MTV tour, we went on to do 107 cities as the main act, right? So we were early on, but what that told us, whoa, we have to be careful. What? Damn. And it was the equipment. To this day, I don't know if someone did it or it was just a condition, the humid condition, because we were traveling with a very complicated, sophisticated computer.
7: Yeah.
25: And this is what happened. And it was not, when that happened, it was Rob's vocal. So it was like, okay, it's not me, it's him for now, right? And then boom, then it kept on going. So we just exited the stage. And then after that, they fixed it and we went back out. So it was not a big deal. It was a big deal. On the behind the music, they made it to be a big deal, but it wasn't.
7: But at the time, it wasn't. But that's when people started figuring it out. Okay.
8: Did
25: not even back then. No one knew. It was just like, okay, cool. But in the doc, in the doc that was done by the VH1 Behind the Music a long time ago, they kind of weaved it like that, but it wasn't.
7: Okay.
25: That's it. Yeah.
8: Did all of this make you wonder how many other artists that you grew up loving were maybe manipulated in the same way?
25: I met a lot of them throughout my career, and they came. It was always like, hey, man, I know what you're feeling. I might have sang on my record, but I feel you. I know what they do. They use you. They squeeze the lemon out of the juice until there's nothing left. And in the end, I used to live in LA, right? 24 years. And I ran a lot of people, and everybody was saying the same thing. Yeah, the machine will just destroy you. And if you're lucky, you might get another chance. But not everyone during that time understood about mental health and the fact that, you know, drug abuse was rampant back then, and right. Nobody knew how to deal with that. And I was lucky that I went to rehabilitation and learned from it. And then I said, a voice told me, like, hey, a few voices told me, it was my inner voice, but also people, my dentist and my doctor was like, hey, you could get another chance, but just make sure that you look the same. If you don't look the same, people might say, yeah, he's finished. So I kind of looked at health because I was an athlete early on and focused on my health. And then year after year, and I stopped everything I was doing at the age of 25. I got cold turkey.
7: Good for
25: and
7: you.
25: And that's why people wonder, man, I do 75 minutes with a live band, or I do tape shows, and people are like, how old is this dude? Like,
7: well,
25: I'm feeling great.
7: If people don't,
25: I got my four kids.
7: Fab,
25: and,
7: if people don't remember, Rob has since passed because he died of an overdose, but you're on Zoom right now and you look exactly the same. Seriously.
25: Thank you very much.
7: And I remember back in the day, I do.
25: Wait till you see me perform, and wait till I come to America with to do Gernot's
8: Let's do
25: Shoe
8: it.
25: My own version.
7: The name of the movie is called Girl, You Know It's True,
25: yes.
7: The Story of Milli Vanilli, Fab Morvan. Fab, thanks for taking the time, man.
25: My pleasure. Good talking to you guys. Pleasure. Until next episode, maybe I see you live one of these days.
8: Yeah, okay? Man. Blessings.
25: Thank you. Blessings.
7: Very likable guy. So likable.
8: Well, it kind of shows you that when we find a star, it's just an innate quality, even if necessarily it's not the voice you're looking for.
7: I'm telling you, I know you were young, but I remember when this came out. I was a DJ at Rocky's Hitching Post in Peoria at this bar, and it was bigger than big, Milli Vanilli.
8: I mean, I know all of the songs. I was old enough that every song is in my head, unfortunately, as an earworm. Like, once you hear one lyric, that song is stuck in your head all day.
7: People finally figured it out. They had that thing at the MTV concert where it skipped, and then people started questioning, wait, these guys can barely speak English. How are they singing?
8: Yeah. So many artists are pre-recorded or do sing to a, they lip-sync during their concert because dancing and singing is not always a pair that goes together well.
7: Right, yeah. Do you remember SNL? I think it was Jessica Simpson's sister. She was lip-syncing and...
8: she just walked off.
7: She just walked away. Yeah, it skipped. It happened. It was the same exact thing.
8: Oh, it was so funny.
7: Oh, my gosh.
8: I don't know why I'm laughing. It was probably awful for her, but woo!
7: Folks... on Zoom, he looked exactly the same from 1989. I can't believe how good he looks.
8: He's clean living. It does make a difference.
7: And I know people are thinking, oh, they lied. He doesn't have any talent. I don't know, man. I mean, think about the rise and fall. Yes.
8: He had the charisma. You know, maybe he didn't have the vocal talent, but those two definitely were stars.
7: Yeah.
8: Otherwise, it wouldn't have blown up the way that it did.
7: Damn, they could dance. Spandex shorts, the thigh-high boots, I mean, the cornrow hair.
8: Both attractive men.
7: They had that look. And, he's been beat down enough. I mean, guys like that, good for him for trying to come back around one more time.
8: You know what I love what he said when he was like, I had to forget. I think so many people have something bad happen in their life.
7: Yeah.
8: And they can never forgive. And so you're just stuck in this cycle of never-ending anger.
7: Anger. Always
8: anger. And it doesn't do you any good.
7: Yeah. Fab Morvan, the name of the movie is Girl, You Know It's True, about the rise and fall of Milli Vanilli.
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7: I met Brandi Roderick years ago when she was... Playmate of the Year. I remember we were doing a live show at an Irish pub in Chicago called O'Callaghan's. And Lisa, the reason I remember this is because we had our guest that night, Father Terry Keehan, a Catholic priest, our old friend Walt Willie, who played Jackson Montgomery on All My Children, and Brandi. And I'm thinking to myself, why did Brandi show up for this? She was so smart and engaging. And here we are 20-plus years later. She stars and directs her new movie. It's called Wineville. It's Brandi Roderick. I'm sorry it took you 24 years to come back on the show. I want to apologize for that night.
36: Oh, my gosh. You know what's so funny? I was just going through a bunch of pictures, and I have so many pictures from that night.
0: I remember getting behind the bar and bartending. I mean, that was a fun event.
7: We had a fun Catholic priest, Father Terry, who I'm still friends with to this day. And he's like, you put me on the air with a Playmate of the Year. That was kind of cool. It only works on your show. And I'm like, yeah, it only works on our show. Yeah.
0: Oh, that's funny. Yeah. Oh, my gosh. That's so cool. Blast from the past.
7: I like to think that I was your good luck charm at the time because you went on to do Baywatch, got married, you had two boys. I mean, you know.
0: Yeah, it's all because of you, Pete.
8: Oh,
0: it's all
8: Lord.
0: Because of you.
8: Do not stoke his ego, please.
7: I love this.
0: I'm sorry, Lisa.
7: I love this so much. Wineville, I thought this was a movie about wine. And I watched the trailer. I'm like, oh, my God, this is a scary movie.
0: Well, it was set in 1978, and I wanted to do kind of an homage to, you know, my favorite movies in the 70s. I love that look and feel, you know, Texas Chainsaw Massacre. And so it's kind of got that gritty feel to it. But it's about a woman who escapes a horrible childhood and leaves when she's about 15, 16 and has to come back when her father dies to take over the winery. And when she comes back, she finds that there is just all of this horrible things that have gotten worse and blackened over all the decades. Mm-hmm. And now she has to either escape now with her 11-year-old son. So before she was able to escape just with herself, but now she has her 11-year-old son that she has to fight for to get out of there.
7: I love the eyeshadow in the trailer. The eyeshadow that you were wearing is so late 70s.
0: Oh, I know. It was terrible. Oh, my God. The blue, like tons of blue eyeshadow. But I loved the clothes and the cars. That was
8: I loved the clothes and the cars and the fact that you didn't have to, you know, have any cell phones and any shots and have people answering them and putting the words on the screen so we know what's happening. It's nice to just kind of get away from them for a while.
0: Yeah, that was nice. But then there's the other part where because it's 70s, you have to watch everything. Like we'd be in the middle of the scene and so I would look over at the wall and I'm like, oh, that thermostat is a new thermostat. We have to cover that or get rid of that. Yeah. And then there's a fire extinguisher in the background. Oh, my gosh, that's a new fire extinguisher. We have to get that out. So there's just so many things you have to make sure you catch because the audience will catch it and you'll you know, they'll be like, wait, I saw that. That wasn't in the 70s. Really be careful.
7: You star and direct in this movie. How does it work when you star in the movie and you're the director? Do you call yourself out and say, that was a terrible scene. Let's redo it. Get the set ready. How does that work?
0: Well, there is no time in a independent film for any retakes, really. You have to be a one-hit wonder. But no, I had my my mentor and producer, Richard Shankman, who is a wonderful director, and he was by my side the whole time on set. So I was able to run the show because I was also the producer. So I did everything. So I was running around constantly. And when it was my turn, you know, we had to shoot, you know, running back to camera. It was an intense 2 weeks for sure.
7: What is it with being a director? I would want to be the star and not have to worry about anything else. But I immediately go back to Jason Bateman, who is a great actor, but he loves directing. Once you get the bug, you're stuck. When did you get the bug and what is it with directing?
0: Well, you have creative control. So from start to finish, whether it's casting, creating the cast, and then, you know, the sound, the music, the editing, like you just have creative control over everything. And again, with, you know, there's also that with producing, but it really is creative control and not letting someone, you know, chop it all up and turn it into something that it's not.
7: Producer, director, actor, and don't forget you have two teenage boys, right? They're teenagers, right? 14 and 13.
0: So yes.
7: Guys, you're listening to a working mother too. You're doing it all.
0: And don't forget chauffeur because driving
8: the most
0: around.
8: Important job.
0: Yes, 13 and 14 year old boys to every single football practice, every game.
7: Oh my gosh.
0: It is a lot. And they practice every single day and they're on two different teams in two different towns.
8: Oh,
0: so I just can't wait till they hit 15 so they can start Ubering.
8: Don't you feel like being a mother, though, and managing these intense schedules does translate and help you into the scheduling of a movie set?
0: Probably. Yeah. I mean, or vice versa. Yeah. It all helps each other out. Definitely.
7: We're always second guessing. Are we good parents? Are we not good parents? I like to think I'm a good parent.
0: Yeah. We'll see how they turn out and then we'll know for sure.
8: I think if you ask the question, you're probably doing okay.
0: Thank you.
7: One more thing before you go. You were on one of my favorite shows back in the day, late 90s, early 2000s. I love this show because there was a guy named Pete on the show and we used to grab the sound bites from the show. But I had an actor on years ago, I think it was like 2000, 2001, and I'm like, dude, you're going to be a mega star. And the show was called Two Guys, a Girl, and a Pizza Place on ABC. And the guy's name was Ryan Reynolds.
0: Yes. Isn't that crazy? I love telling my kids, you know, when I watch, you know, Deadpool, like, you know, your mom acted with him.
7: Yeah.
0: Like, yeah.
7: Yeah. I remember having him on back in the day. I'm like, this guy's going to be a star. I can't wait to have him back on the show. We're still waiting.
0: Oh, bummer. So, yeah.
7: Go check out the movie. It's called Wineville, Brandi Roderick. Great to hear your voice. Continued success.
0: Thank you, guys.
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2: 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The peaceful end of the Cold War in 1991 was a testament to American diplomacy, policy, and perseverance. Through strategic negotiations and steadfast commitment to freedom, the U.S. played a vital role in the dissolution of the Soviet Union and the easing of global tensions. This historic moment reshaped the world order, opening new avenues for cooperation and for peace.
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16: News. I'm Carmen Roberts. President Trump marked America's 250th birthday last night in Washington with a patriotic address.
18: This country is the home of freedom. 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And this is a flag that's the banner of the most extraordinary, most exceptional, most incredible nation ever to exist on the face of the earth.
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3: Closing out the holiday weekend today with mostly cloudy skies and a chance of rain showers, the high temperature in the lower 80s, comfortable conditions overnight, refreshing with less humidity, a low temperature of about 60. Decreasing clouds going through the day on Monday, with a light northeast breeze, the temperature works into the mid-80s. It'll be quiet and sunny continuing on into Tuesday and Wednesday. Some pretty typical summertime heat. Rain chances return getting into Thursday and Friday. Tracking Southwest Michigan's weather, I'm Storm Team 8 meteorologist Scott Larson.
4: WKZ. I'd like to announce formally that Sarah Huckabee Sanders is going to be the press secretary. As it relates to me in this position, I'm going to spend a couple of weeks getting to know the people here, and I'm going to be as coordinated as I can with the people inside the West Wing.
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5: Anthony Scaramucci is an investor, a lawyer, and an author. He was the White House Communications Director under President Trump for a cup of coffee. His book, From Wall Street to the White House and Back, is available now, and Anthony joins us. Brother, how are you?
6: I'm good. I've never heard it described, my tenure in the White House, as a cup of coffee. I may steal that from you, Pete.
7: Right? Please do.
6: Yeah, it was definitely short. You know, it was almost as short as my cameo in Wall Street 2. You had to have crazy glue on your eyelid to see me in the White House. If you blinked, you may have missed it.
7: I remember it. You are more memorable than most who have had. I don't even know who the communications director is right now.
6: You know, it's funny, Lisa. I was in a security line at the airport, and a gentleman tapped me on the back. He said, "Do you know who I am?" I said, "No, sir, I don't know who you are." He says, "Well, I was the White House communications director for Bill Clinton for 8 years.
7: Nobody knows
6: who I am. And when I go to a cocktail party, I say, "Yeah, I was the comms director for Clinton." You go, he said, "Oh, like Anthony Scaramucci?" He says, "You're little SOB. You only lasted 11 days, but nobody knows who I am."
5: That's so funny. Anthony, I had to look it up. It was 11 days. You were the comms director.
6: Yeah, it's brutal. I mean, listen, I got fired after 11 days. I started on Friday the 21st. I was fired on the 31st. It sounds like 10 days, but if you really think about it, I worked right through the end of the 31st. So it was technically 11 days. And listen, I mean, I don't regret the decision to go work in the White House. I certainly had a row with President Trump while I was there, and a result of which he fired me. He had the right to do that. I've never once not taken accountability for that firing. I don't blame the president or General Kelly or anybody else. You know, when you have policy disagreements or you have personality conflicts, the president of the United States has the right to do whatever he thinks makes sense for him and his staff. Mm-hmm. I got fired, and you know, I took it as well as you could. And I wrote in the book that if you're having a bad day, think of my day where you're publicly fired like that. And you're lampooned on all those late night comedian shows and ripped up on Saturday Night Live. And I remember this crisis communications manager calling me, cold called me, said, "Hey, I want to represent you." I said, "You do?" I said, "Yes." "Okay, so let me just hear what your strategy is." "Well, you should move to Europe for 5 years and disappear."
7: No.
6: I said, "That's your strategy?" He said, "Yeah. And then when you come back, I can help rebuild your career." I said, "You know what? I appreciate your strategy, but I'm going on the Colbert show tomorrow night." He was like, "Oh, yeah, that's a stupid idea." But I don't think so, because I think you have to attack whatever's happening to you frontally. And one of the big things is when something goes wrong, be accountable. You don't have to be a baby about it. Just be accountable. Mm-hmm. Don't blame others. And just continue to work.
7: And I think Americans are so ready to hear that. We're so sick of hearing a half insincere apology. "I'm sorry, I did something that made everybody mad." Like, I would rather just have you come out and be like, "Well, it is what it is, and we're going to go our separate ways, and that's okay."
6: Well, I think it's the right thing to do, Lisa. And the other thing is, you know, I wrote this book primarily for my five children, because I think if you've had some level of career success in your life, I've read a lot of these books where these

0: very wealthy, successful people, they gloss over everything. Everything is a 45-degree angle up and to the right. Everything about their life is perfect. Never made a bad decision. And I think it eclipses and it suffocates their children. So I tried to write a very open book about warts all. In a way to show people that they can fail and also rise.
1: Anthony, remind us, John Kelly comes in as chief of staff. He tells Trump to fire you, and Trump fires you. What was the reason?
0: Kelly tells a different story. You know, I know. I mean, at the end of the day, you know, maybe John didn't want to take blame for it. But, you know, Kelly told me that Trump disagreed with me on a couple of things. I knew I was getting fired on the Saturday. And by the way, guys, I was only there for two Saturdays, so it was the second Saturday. Okay, I remember every day.
2: Thank you.
0: And so on the second Saturday, Trump called me, and I was actually in Washington and picked up the phone, and he said that, you know, you're like a deep stater. I didn't realize you were a deep stater. I said, what? He goes, I thought you worked for me, but you're really a deep stater. I said, Mr. President, I'm not a deep stater. I grew up on Long Island. I think I've been to Washington one time on a school field trip. Okay.
2: Right.
0: However, when you take an oath to the Constitution and you take an oath to the articles of that Constitution, you know, you're here to serve the American people and you're here to respect the institution of the presidents. And then we hung up. He disagreed with me on that. And 48 hours later, I was fired. And so, but, you know, John tells the story where, you know, Trump wanted me fired. And that's fine, but it doesn't matter. I'm very good friends with John Kelly and his wife, Karen. John is a 4-star general, 40-year U.S. Marine. Obviously, you guys may remember this. He's also a Gold Star family member. So John is an American patriot. He fired me, and we became close friends. That, I think that's another lesson in my book. When you're getting fired, be nice to the people that are firing you. You may need them for a good reference, you know.
2: And I find it interesting that you have had such very different careers, you know, I mean, even if it was short lived, how did you bridge? I would have been too, I guess, scared to jump from Wall Street to being like, yeah, I could be a communications director. How do you jump that gap and just feel the confidence and know that your skills are going to transfer? Because I think a lot of people are in jobs and they think, I want to do something totally different.
0: Well, Lisa, again, it's a candid book. And I think they're lies some of my shortcomings. I took that job for ego. I took that job for pride.
2: I mean, who wouldn't?
0: You know, I hear you, and I appreciate that. But, you know, my wife, you know, she really, I mean, she probably dislikes Trump almost as much as Melania, you know, and she was really, you know, did not want me to take that job. And so I took it. And it was a clash of egos, him and me, but it was also a pride-based decision. I write in the book, try not to make pride or ego-based decisions. Yeah. If you're changing careers, then you can have the confidence that you'll be successful, but don't do it for prideful reasons. I think that's when we make our big mistakes in life.
1: Right, right. Anthony, you got to tell us, what was it like behind the scenes when you had, I know you were there for 11 days, but you had to have a meeting in the Oval Office with former President Trump. What was it like? Was it a mess like everyone has saying that has worked there?
0: Listen, it was not. I'm not a BSer. I'm not going to tell you that it was a mess when, in fact, it wasn't a mess. The problem that the president has, and again, you have listeners that like him, you have listeners that probably dislike him, and I want to be balanced here. The problem that the president has is he's impetuous. And so he likes to make knee-jerk instinctive decisions. And sometimes that job requires a more thorough analysis. What I would say to your viewers and listeners is that when a decision comes to the White House, there's maybe 150 people on staff with the president in the White House. When that decision comes to them, it's a it means that everybody else in the government could not make that decision.
2: So
0: I think
2: really
0: that's something. I think that's something you have to think about.
1: Right.
0: And so
1: right.
0: It requires more analysis, if you will, than the president liked making. But yes, I was in the Oval Office. I sat in the study with him in the outside the Oval Office. I flew Air Force One a few times. Obviously, I did a press conference on my first day there, which was a lot of fun for me. But as General Kelly said to me, you know, you were getting a little bit too much attention for Trump. That's probably why among other reasons that you got yourself fired.
1: Sure.
2: You mentioned some of the decision-making is a bit impetuous. I wonder if there's some confusion in people, whether that's a gut instinct or just a quick decision-making. Do you ever feel like you make gut instinct calls or impetuous decisions yourself?
0: Yes, I do. Again, I'm not saying it's a bad thing all the time. I'm saying
2: no, it can be great.
0: It could be a good thing, but I think when you're deploying troops, people's lives are at stake.
2: Hundreds of millions of people. Yeah.
1: The most powerful person on the planet. You want to think it through. Yeah.
0: Terrorist threat inside the United States. I think you have to think about these things a little bit more calculating. I think the other problem is, you know, good leaders, in my experience, rely on others and are open mm-hmm. to others' expertise and are also open to learning from others. They don't think that they have all the answers. You know, one of the funnier things that happened to me when I was with President Trump is when Mike Bloomberg called him, the former mayor of New York, said, congratulations on the win. I hope you'll go out there and hire the smartest people. And Trump said, well, I don't have to worry about that because I am the smartest person. And so, you know, that's Ooh. Donald Trump. So you have to
1: never,
0: you know, if you like
2: he
0: him.
2: He is what he can. Is.
1: You never want to be the smartest person in the room. And by the way, when we mention people love you or hate you, I've seen multiple interviews with you.
2: I dude. Love you.
1: And
2: the mooch.
1: You're a likable guy.
0: I need
1: guy.
0: Help, please. Thank
1: All
0: you.
1: Right. The name of the
0: but it is very polarizing, but that's okay. That's politics, Pete. What right. are you going
1: to
0: do, right?
1: Yeah, the name of the book is called From Wall Street to the White House and Back. Appreciate your time, man.
0: Hey, great to be on with you guys. Thanks, Lise. Thanks, Pete.
1: That's the mooch, everybody. Nice guy. What do we really know about the mooch?
2: I don't know. I guess we got to read the book because he seems like he's an open book, but also just on a superficial level. Like, you know his energy, but do you know the mooch? Like, what are his hopes and dreams? What's his favorite kind of taco?
1: Half the people hated him right away because he worked for Trump in the White House. 11 days as White House communications director. Wall Street guy. Worked at Goldman Sachs in the 90s, started his own firm, made a lot of money, very successful, ended up at the White House, fired after 11 days, and that's what everybody remembers.
2: Well, yeah. I think when you're a communications director, you're supposed to at least have the appearance of neutrality, mm-hmm. and I'm not sure he pulled that off.
1: Do you know how many communications directors Trump had during his 4 years?
2: Wasn't it 4 or 5?
1: 5 total. Do you remember the first one?
2: Oh, Huckabee Sanders.
1: Sean Spicer.
2: No. Oh, you're right. It was Sean Spicer, then Huckabee Sanders.
1: Then Sean Spicer for 49 days. I thought he was in for at least a year.
2: Well, those first couple months of the Trump presidency felt like a year because the news coverage was insane.
1: Mooch was in there.
2: I like Sarah Huckabee. She was a sassafras, and I was here for it.
1: Hope Hicks, remember her?
2: Oh, well, yeah, and she's still friends with Trump.
1: Bill Shine and Stephanie Grisham. Stephanie Grisham was the last communications director for 261 days.
2: I don't remember her, which is weird because you'd think you would have remembered her with all this stuff that happened around January 6th, but you don't. I guess not.
1: The book is called From Wall Street to the White House and Back. It's available now.
2: The Mooch.
3: 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I met with him before we sat in the Oval Office. 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
4: 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Now back to the Pete McMurray Show. Here's Pete and Lisa.
1: I'm very particular about my laundry. I come from a very large family of 12 children. Laundry in our house growing up was always a mess. I got a paper route when I was in fourth grade because I wanted to buy my own clothes. Imagine buying yourself a cool t-shirt. And you wear it once or twice, you throw it in the laundry, and then 2 days later, your brother is wearing it.
19: I mean, I guess. I was used to not having anything of my own.
1: Isn't that crazy growing up? It was just normal where you had to share everything. Everybody had to share clothes.
19: Once you share a bedroom, is sharing clothes really that different?
1: I shared a bedroom with my brother Johnny for 18 years. Mark was in there, I want to say, for 12, and then he got kicked out. He got bumped when Ed went away to college. So they moved him.
19: The college shuffle.
1: Yeah. So they kept shuffling. But I was very particular about my clothes. So in fifth grade, I started doing my own laundry.
19: That's weird, dude. What fifth grader is like, you know what I want to start doing, Mom? Laundry.
1: Yeah, because I wanted to keep my nice t-shirts away from brother Johnny, brother Steve, and brother Mark. Yeah. In those days, no one hung T-shirts. I would wash my shirts. I would time it. And then I would go back to the washing machine and grab my shirt and hang it up on a hanger in fifth grade.
19: To let it air dry.
1: Yes. I know, man.
19: That's really weird, dude.
1: You know
19: what I was worried about in fifth grade? Like, I wanted to be a table for Halloween.
1: A table for Halloween? How did you do that?
19: My mom made it happen. God bless her.
1: I had a T-shirt that said Big Mac on it. I just loved it so much. And I'll never forget this. I threw it in the laundry, and 2 days later, my brother Johnny is wearing it. And
19: it have a Big Mac on it?
1: No, it didn't. It just said Big Mac. I thought it was so cool. Yeah. Oh, I was so mad. I can laundry. Go right back
19: you're
1: there.
19: You're 10
1: visually.
19: Years old, and you're like, I want to start doing laundry.
1: Yeah, because you could keep track of your T-shirts and your jeans. God forbid someone wears your jeans, man. Wow.
19: At least they weren't stealing your underwear.
1: So when did you start doing laundry?
19: I don't know. Maybe high school?
1: High school? College?
19: It wasn't like this aha moment in my life like it was for you. It's just kind of like, I don't know. I just, laundry, it's just, I don't know. It's a thing I do. I don't remember.
1: Ever since I was 10 years old, I've done it. Since I've been married, I do 99.9% of the laundry in our house. And when my wife, Sarah, does a load, something happens. She'll shrink my T-shirts. She'll take the load in the dryer, which isn't always dry, and put it on top of the dryer.
19: You've said that she messes up your laundry, but after hearing that you started laundry in the fifth grade, I'm thinking maybe you're a little anal retentive.
1: What do you mean? You know, I worked at the dry cleaners too, so I noticed clothes like crazy. First thing I noticed on people, I can't help it.
19: You are a judgmental little...
1: I am. I hate the way my wife folds towels. I mean, you got to get it right. You got to do the tri-fold to get them in the towel closet. You got to do everything right.
19: Or what happens? The world stops spinning?
1: I don't know. That's a great question. Now that I say it out loud, we may have to get a therapist on the show.
19: Okay, listen. I was thinking of you this weekend because, you know, we were talking about hoarding and how it's bad and how I just throw everything away. Well, it bit me in the butt this weekend because for 2 years, I found a bunch of tools in the alley. And I took them in my house because I know tools are expensive, and I gave a bunch to my nephew. But I had this bike wrench sitting in my kitchen for 2 years. Like 3 months ago, I was like, you're never going to need this bike wrench. I got rid of it. I think I gave it to my nephew or I chucked it.
1: And then...
19: I needed a stupid bike wrench this weekend.
1: There it is, folks. There it is. Yeah.
19: I was like, gosh darn it.
1: Charlesburg. Does that ring a bell, that name? Ring a bell? Charlesburg?
19: No.
1: He is the CEO of Levi Strauss.
19: Oh.
1: And he knows how to wash and wear Levi's and shared his secret. What do you think he does?
19: You're supposed to only wash them like after every 10 wears.
1: Shring, ding, ding, ding, ding.
19: Yeah. And yes. Then you're supposed to let them air dry.
1: He admitted he hasn't washed his denim jeans in a decade.
19: Yeah. They don't need it.
1: They don't need it.
19: Does he stick them in? Is he one of those people who sticks them in the freezer? Because I ain't got room for that.
1: No, I never put my denim into the washing machine, he told CNBC, explaining that denim production and consumers cleaning their jeans requires massive amounts of water. However, he clarified that his pants aren't dirty. If he gets a stain, he'll spot clean it. But notice that Americans shouldn't be throwing their jeans into the washing machine after every wear. That'll wear out those
19: but
1: pants
19: like not
1: right
19: wearing
1: away.
19: Not washing in 10 years, like, isn't the butt reason a little stinky? Like, you never sweat in those things?
1: Great question. The Levi CEO, how he cleans his jeans, if they're really gross... If I've been out sweating or something and they get really gross, I'll wash them in the shower, he continued. Yes, the Levi CEO hops in the shower with all his clothes on.
19: Okay, this is just stupid.
1: Is it?
19: Yes, I'm sorry.
1: It seems like it makes sense to me.
19: You know what makes more sense? You do what the costume people do on Broadway when they have delicate fabrics that you can't always dry clean after every performance and they're stinky from dancers sweating in them. Get a spray bottle, you put vodka in it, spray the clothes. It kills the odor and the germs.
1: You spray vodka on pants and it takes the odor out? What about Febreze? Can't you just buy that and hang them outside?
19: I mean, but Febreze can be kind of stanky.
20: Oh, I like it. I like it so much.
19: I love that we're so opposite. You're like, is it an artificial flavor, color, or scent? I want more. And I'm like, I'll give it a flavor.
1: So, folks, if you're washing your jeans on a regular basis, you're doing it wrong.
19: You do you.
1: But no, no, no.
4: 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Now, it's time for...
21: For Pete's sake.
4: Yeah, for Pete's sake.
1: We all know that couple or kid named after a special place or a person. How many Jordans are named after Michael Jordan? Or Addison, named after the street where Wrigley Field sits? Or Brett, named after Packers great quarterback Brett Favre?
22: Probably too many.
1: Too many. A Michigan newborn is rocking a catchy name that will serve as a constant reminder of the unusual place he was born. Kylie and Aaron Baker gave birth to their third child in the parking lot of One Well Brewing in Kalamazoo, Michigan.
22: So they named their kid Well?
1: They did.
22: No!
1: After a casual trip to the hospital to treat some random cramping, it was quickly cut short and they had to pull over because the woman was going into labor. The couple
22: did
1: named...
22: Did she not know she was pregnant?
1: I mean, she knew she was pregnant, but she didn't think she was having the baby. The couple named their child Forrest Wells Baker, choosing the middle name that pays homage...
4: Everything Kalamazoo
1: one
4: and the
1: well
4: best news talk
1: to
4: 5 9 106.9 FM WJZO Kalamazoo.
1: Kylie said she didn't realize she was in labor when she initially told her husband she was experiencing some cramping as they made their way to the hospital.
23: No people have done more good, shown more courage, made more progress.
1: The Bakers were forced to pull over into the parking lot at One Well Brewing once the baby's head made an appearance in the car.
24: 250th birthday celebration in the nation's capital last night. President Trump praised the nation.
1: I felt the head crowning, and I'm like, it's happening now. Kaylee Baker said, by the time he put the brakes on, walks around the passenger side, he got to the door,
24: and in a storm-delayed speech, he honored veterans, including several from World War II, and
1: one
24: from being the first black officers to lead a special forces team in combat in Vietnam. And he also used the speech to take aim at political opponents. He said we're pushing communistic ideas, and again insisted Congress must pass the Save America Act voting bill.
1: Well, yeah, they needed it that
24: Speaker
1: time.
24: Speaker Mike Johnson explains why the House did not try to pass that bill earlier, telling Fox News.
22: So it's funnier because as he gets bigger, he's bigger and bigger in the front seat with mom. It's really funny.
1: What was the parking lot?
24: Democrats argue the law would make the parking lot harder and not safer.
1: Ah, okay.
22: They made it. They were so close.
24: 150 million Americans don't have a passport.
1: Forrest Wells Baker named after One
24: Women
1: Well Brewing
24: their names
1: in Kalamazoo,
24: and their
1: Michigan.
24: Don't match anymore.
1: Decluttering
24: a
1: your home can feel like a huge
24: typhoon
1: task,
24: puts people
1: right?
24: on Guam
1: oh.
24: and the Northern Mariana
22: so
24: Islands
22: great.
24: On high alert.
22: Nothing.
24: Super Typhoon Bobby is bearing down on the islands with winds approaching 175 miles an hour.
1: Start.
24: That is equivalent
1: we'd rather
24: to a
1: put it off for a very long time, but one simple and comically named rule of thumb may help you make some headway. It's called
24: storm surge and dangerous surf as residents warn of homes and businesses.
1: Really?
24: Territories
1: this
24: are
1: is the first I'm hearing about it.
22: Well, you know, everyone said, oh, Marie Kondo says if this item doesn't spark joy, get rid of it. But people were like, how does the pencil spark joy?
4: History isn't just in textbooks. It's the story of us.
22: If this item,
4: 2026 marks 250 years of America. And throughout the year, Bill Hemmer takes listeners on a journey through the 250 most impactful moments in American history. 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
1: Known as ADHD,
4: the 250 most impactful moments in American
1: video.
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4: You never
1: and
4: know
1: it made the rounds.
4: Who might be taking
1: everywhere.
4: The
22: quiz.
4: The
22: rounds.
4: That's
22: hi,
25: how
22: everyone.
25: I found out about it. It's Candace
1: Carly
25: Cameron
1: said she
25: Burray.
1: First heard
26: hey
1: about
26: everyone,
1: the poop rule from a therapist. She was
26: Catania.
1: Seen
26: hey everyone,
1: to help
26: I'm
1: manage her
26: it's
1: ADHD.
26: It's Candace
22: Bushnell.
26: I'm
22: a therapist.
27: People with ADHD have a real hard time organizing and decluttering.
28: What's up, guys? It's time to take the quiz.
4: Five questions in less than 5 minutes
1: like it
4: every
1: poop
4: day.
1: On it, are you going to keep it and wash it, or are you going to throw it away? Like an old hairbrush. If it has poop on it, what would you do?
24: President Trump was hailing the Brooklyn Bridge last night in his America 350 speech as one of the greatest architectural feats of all time. New York City firefighters were rushing to protect it from burning down. The fire broke out on the bridge during the city's 4th of July fireworks show, and crowds could see flames spreading and setting off a plume of smoke. Firefighters were able to extinguish that blaze. It's a big day for race fans. NASCAR is back in Chicago.
0: NASCAR Cup Series is back at Chicago. Chicagoland Speedway, the first time since 2019,
1: everything.
0: As drivers
1: get it out of the house.
0: In the era
22: my new favorite task that I started doing earlier this year. So, like, you know how every time you open a drawer to get something,
0: will be an unpredictable one.
22: If I notice an item in the drawer that I haven't used in a long time,
0: three drivers
22: I get the item I went for, so I grab a spatula I wanted,
0: and Alex Bowman.
22: And then I take that garbage spatula I never used, and
0: challenge.
22: So it's like a mini declutter every time.
0: Round one was last week at Sonoma.
1: And if you run into someone that's lost a lot of weight, what's your first
0: Toyota
1: reaction?
0: Save Mart 350.
22: Nothing, because I
0: the
22: don't comment
0: from Chicago
22: on people's
0: Land
22: bodies.
0: Begins at 6 p.m.
1: I
0: Eastern.
1: Bet they're on Ozempic.
0: Tony,
1: that's
0: Jenny Wald,
1: most people are saying.
24: They're on Ozempic. They lost a ton of weight. Star is filing for divorce.
1: Guess what? People are now microdosing Ozempic, and doctors
24: and
1: have a surprising stance on whether it's healthy. It's basically a tailored approach to dosing Ozempic to meet the needs of the individual, says Dr. Britta Reerson. She told USA Today.
22: It's okay to me because, like, when they test these drugs, they might be testing it on a totally different body size and type than yours. So
1: that is correct.
22: Especially when they test a lot of stuff on men. So, like, if a man's 6 foot tall and 200-something pounds, they're going to need a different dosage than me at 5'3".
1: That is absolutely right.
24: And, again, we're watching a super typhoon that is bearing down on Guam and the Northern Marianas. I'm Carmen Roberts.
22: But then how do you get a microdose prescription because they're pre-filled syringes?
1: Your doctor for everything.
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1: You got me.
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1: your doctor.
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1: doesn't for us, folks. 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
1: Anything.
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6: Closing out the holiday weekend today with mostly cloudy skies and a chance of rain showers, the high temperature in the lower 80s, comfortable conditions overnight, refreshing with less humidity, a low temperature of about 60. Decreasing clouds going through the day on Monday, with a light northeast breeze, the temperature works into the mid-80s. It'll be quiet and sunny continuing on into Tuesday and Wednesday. Some pretty typical summertime heat. Rain chances return getting into Thursday and Friday. Tracking Southwest Michigan's weather, I'm StormTeam meteorologist Scott Larson.
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0: back to the Pete McMurray Show. Here's Pete and Lisa.
1: Have you seen a UFO? Do you believe there is life out there? Andy Bustamante's UFO and paranormal series called Beyond Skinwalker Ranch, a new season is kicking off on the History Channel, and Andy joins the show now. I'm so happy you're on Zoom because I Googled pictures of you. And, dude, you should be in a rock band.
2: I would have probably much more comfortable accommodations if I was in a rock band rather than chasing paranormal UFO researchers all around the country.
1: Lisa, look at him. How would you describe Andy? He looks like a rock star. He does not look like
3: he
1: a CIA
3: looks like
1: agent.
3: A more attractive version of Slash.
2: Oh, that's a huge compliment.
1: Wow.
3: Like very full, beautiful, curly hair. Yeah, it's the vibe I'm getting. Anywho, I want to talk about aliens.
2: Let's talk about them.
3: How does one become a paranormal?
1: Right. That's a great question.
3: This is a job that you imagine as an 8-year-old, but then you don't believe actually exists once you hit adulthood.
2: Yeah. So, you know, it's funny because there are professionals out there who have found their way to becoming professional UFO and paranormal researchers. I am a CIA officer that was invited into an investigation to essentially pressure test the methodologies, the data, and the effectiveness of what was traditional UFO research. So I was somebody that was, you know, intentionally brought from the outside to come in to say, hey, is this real? Or what these people doing real? Is it make-believe? Is it shows? I grew up watching reality TV too. And I know you watch that stuff and you ask yourself all the time, is it real? So what's been awesome is that being brought into the Beyond Skinwalker investigation, which is an expansion of the research on Skinwalker Ranch. The whole idea here is really to let me run my investigation while a crew of 9 people observe the investigation along with myself and a journalist, a veteran Emmy award-winning journalist, as we do what we do best, which is investigate the unknown. It just happens to be that the unknown topic we're trying to prove out is this question of UFOs and strange phenomena.
1: How long were you in the CIA?
2: I was undercover with CIA for 7 years. And then I spent a few more years as I was transitioning out of that cover status. But it was an exciting and wonderful period of time.
1: You were undercover as what, a rock star? Did you have the hair?
3: He's obsessed with your hair. He's just so jealous of anyone
1: well,
3: who has good
1: when
3: hair.
1: You think, Andy, when you think CIA, you think buttoned-up suit, really short hair, you know, the typical look for the
3: military
1: CIA.
3: Look.
2: And that's exactly why we don't look that way, Pete. Because if you're trying to hide overseas where your life is actually at risk, the last thing you want to do is look like James Bond or Jason Bourne.
1: Right.
2: So
1: right.
2: One of the big things that I'm often surprised by is one of the misconceptions that Americans have about CIA. And that is that we're all a bunch of Ivy League, buttoned up, Caucasian, fit, you know, military superstars. In reality, every American you can imagine, that shape, that size, that color, that age, that handicap, that accent exists inside CIA because every mission is different and you need a different type of person from a different mold cut from a different cloth who can go out and do the job.
3: Oh, that's perfect. But do you have any aliens in the CIA is what I want to know, because if we have every person, color, creed, and age.
1: It's like Men in Black. You know, there's only a select few that know.
3: When you met with the team for the first time and started to see how they were running their investigations, was there anything that surprised you? Were you going in expecting this to be like Little League and you actually found the major leagues?
2: You know, it's funny. It's such a great question. Two things surprised me simultaneously. The first thing that surprised me was the amount of time that was spent not doing investigations with an S, but doing just one investigation, meaning the rigorous scientific effort that's put into actually creating the data log that goes into the investigation. We're talking about multiple days worth of constant collection of information so that we can test what's called a baseline over a change in baseline or a delta. So a really rigorous scientific study will take days, if not weeks, of research collection. That's how pharmaceutical companies do it. That's how law enforcement does it. That's how professionals do it. And that's what we found happening on Skinwalker Ranch. So when we took the investigation beyond Skinwalker Ranch, we had to apply the same sort of rigor. And then to your point about, was this Little Leagues? What's fascinating is when the government carries out a government investigation looking for a potential crash site for a UFO, for example, they bring a government budget. But when independent researchers come to test something similar, they bring an independent research budget, which is much, much smaller. So the ingenuity and the innovation that goes into to pressure testing or testing some of these phenomenon has really been quite creative, because the budgets are not in the millions, right? The budgets are much, much smaller than that.
1: Andy, I want to ask you about Skinwalker Ranch, not to be confused with Skywalker Ranch. Skinwalker Ranch is an area in Utah where there's been sightings or paranormal activity, correct?
2: Correct. Skinwalker Ranch, just like you said, Peter, is a location in Utah. And the thing that's important about it is to understand compounding phenomenon. That's the key word. That's the magic phrase. That's the magic sauce. And compounding strangeness means it's not just one measurable strange thing that happens there. It's multiple measurable strange things that happen there. So in Skinwalker Ranch, for example, we're seeing orbs, we're seeing UFOs, we're seeing transmedium objects, which are objects that actually come from one location like the sky and then transition into a different medium like the earth or a rock and then come out again from the other side. You have skinwalker activity, paranormal activity, you have strange thermal or temperature changes that you can't explain. And the list goes on and on.
3: Weird things on the ranch last time I watched it.
2: Exactly right. So that compounding phenomenon is what makes it such a special place. And what we're on the hunt for and beyond Skinwalker Ranch is other areas of compounding phenomenon. And I'm shocked to see how many there are across the United States.
1: When I think of UFOs, and I think most people, they think of a flying saucer or a skinny type of alien. And when you think of paranormal activity, I think of like Amityville Horror, a movie like that. Talk to me about the paranormal activity that they're seeing at Skinwalker Ranch, and have you seen anything?
2: Yeah, actually, it's awesome. The paranormal activity, paranormal really just means other than normal or outside of the bounds of normal science, right? That's what paranormal means. And whenever you see something that essentially breaks the rules of physics, breaks the rules of biology, breaks the rules of radio transmission science, then you know that you're dealing with something that's well outside of the normal range. And we have not only seen that on Skinwalker Ranch, but we've seen that beyond Skinwalker Ranch as well. In fact, when we launched the first iteration of our public documentary effort, which is what we call the show, if you will, the Beyond Skinwalker Show, as History Channel calls it, is really just a recorded documentary of our investigation. And in the first installment of season two, you will see that we actually find with our equipment a paranormal presence that presents itself to us in the middle of our investigation. We capture it on camera. We measure its effect. We actually show it to you and show it to the audience. And it was chilling in person. And every time we watch the recorded footage, it's chilling again.
3: I was going to ask you how you felt when you saw this. I mean, did you come in thinking you were going to have an experience like that? Or did this just totally blow your mind?
2: I mean, it's completely mind-blowing, Lisa. I came in hoping to see a few numbers change, like numbers on a dial or numbers on a gauge, where I might be able to say, oh, this is interesting. What I did not expect to see was a shadowy figure present themselves, not just to me, but to me and to my co-investigator and to the camera crew and to the audio crew. And then to watch 11 grown adults all essentially start shaking and simultaneously laughing uncontrollably because we didn't know how else to react. We lost control of our emotive centers. Exactly. And then thank goodness we had record running at the time.
3: How do you determine if something is coming from outside of the Earth as opposed to just different geomagnetic fields happening within the Earth? We know there are spots like energy vortexes out west. How do you determine that it's of the Earth and maybe just some or not?
2: So there's a number of different ways, and it's all about the equipment and the tools that we use. So many of our tools are what we call directional. Directional means we can actually aim the tool in a specific direction, and we can narrow that field of direction to confirm whether or not the signal is coming from somewhere specific. So we can literally turn a dish towards the earth to see whether or not the signal is coming from the earth, and we can turn it towards the sky to show whether or not it's only coming from the sky. And then we also have omnidirectional tools, which give us a sense of what's happening all around us and the intensity of which they're coming from. So you can pair omnidirectional with directional to find where it's coming from, and in some cases, Lisa, where it's going to.
1: Andy, you were in the CIA for years. You've seen probably just about everything. Did you get nervous as you were doing this show?
2: Yeah, absolutely. And it happens because you see things that don't make sense. That's what it is, Pete. In the military, in combat, when you're investigating, you know, drug smugglers and human smugglers and weapons traffickers, things make sense. They may be evil, they may be vicious, they may be dark, but they make logical sense. But when you start seeing things that don't make sense and you can't predict them and you don't understand them and they keep creeping in, it starts to get worrisome.
1: Why Utah and Nevada? There's so much UFO and paranormal activity. How come we don't see it in cities, or maybe it happens in cities and it's so busy we just don't notice it?
2: So that's exactly what we've discovered on Beyond Skinwalker research has taken us all over the United States. And what we have found is that the activity that you're seeing in places like Utah and Nevada, it's also happening in places like Connecticut, like Massachusetts, places like Pennsylvania. And we start to open the doors to the American public with this documentary investigation to show you it's far more than just a bunch of strange, crazy people in the West Coast. There's all sorts of East Coast activity. We went from Florida all the way up to Massachusetts, and we found similar compounding phenomenon buried under the noise of everyday life in the urban and city landscape.
1: That is so true. Well, the show is called Beyond Skinwalker Ranch. Check it out on the History Channel. It's Andy Bustamante. Thanks for your time, man, and good luck with the rock band.
2: I appreciate it, Pete. I'll let you know. We'll get you front row seats.
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11: We're celebrating America's 250th birthday by remembering some of the most memorable moments and events. 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Neil Armstrong's iconic words, "That's one small step for man, one giant leap for mankind," echoed the spirit of innovation and exploration that defined the era. This triumph not only won the space race, but also inspired countless scientific and technological advances.
12: There's a place where I go. I bet you've heard of it. Kalamazoo County Schools. I never have to worry who will meet me at the door. When I'm inside, I feel cared for, included, and heard. Oh, and my friends go here too.
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12: 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Because this place tells me I can. Kalamazoo County Schools. Doesn't everyone deserve a place like this?
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0: Now back to the Pete McMurray Show. Here's Pete and Lisa.
13: We all have people at work or in life that we just don't connect with. Why do you laugh? You look at me like, Pete doesn't connect with a lot of people for some reason.
3: It is. It's just life. You just, some people you meet, and after 5 minutes, you feel you've known them your whole life and you love them. And some people you know for 20 years and you have hated them every second. You just cringe when they walk in a room. You feel icky in your body.
13: Why is that? It's a weird vibe. There's some people that you just don't connect with. And you don't have anything to say to each other.
3: Oh, it's like pulling teeth.
13: One of the things that I pride myself on is remembering people's names. I meet them. I immediately play the game. I say that person's name back to myself in my brain. I connect them to a person or an object, and I remember. And as I'm talking to them, I repeat their name. I do that. I pride myself on that.
3: Quick, what's my name?
13: Lisa. Lisa's your name. How you doing, Lisa?
3: You passed. Mm-hmm.
13: For some reason, when we first met, I thought immediately Lisa and the Cult Jam, which people from back in the day will remember that band. Lisa and I, this makes me laugh so much. You and I have a guy we used to work with that I could not remember his name to save my
3: life. You still can't. And to protect him, I will not say his name now.
13: I would ask you regularly, what's his name? I can't remember his name. This cat, by the way, never talked to me. And when I tried to engage, nothing. Nothing came out of his mouth. It was the weirdest thing. And
3: guess
13: then it
3: what?
13: Became a game.
3: We still work with him.
13: What? Oh, my gosh. He's about as engaging as a lamp. In my opinion.
3: To you, but I've seen him be very engaged with other people. It's like he's protecting his energy and you don't feel safe to him. You're not safe.
13: Most people would like to think that they're fun and outgoing, right? Or interesting, or have a lot to say, or emotional depth. Would you say that about yourself?
3: Most people want to be interesting, right? You don't want people tuning out when you're talking.
13: Yeah, but you don't want to say, oh, that person was interesting, which means they were kind of boring and you didn't really understand them.
3: Oh, I think interesting is a nice way to say they're weird. Oh, that's interesting. That's an interesting color choice. Interesting. See, it's a way to say weird.
13: A lot of these people are just plain boring. Okay?
3: But that's okay. We can't all be the entertaining ones.
13: As it turns out, Lisa, there are phrases people use that indicate they have no personality. These phrases have the opposite effect. Go ahead.
3: They quote The Office within 2 minutes of you meeting them.
13: Oh, I like that. Don't you like quotes from movies and TV shows? Oh, my gosh.
3: No, I think it's so silly. Like, come up with your own joke.
13: Let me give you a few of these phrases. Are you ready?
3: Okay.
13: It is what it is.
3: Uh-oh, I say that.
13: I hate that more than anything. When did that come out? 7 years ago? 8 years ago?
3: See, when you say push the river or don't push the river, whatever the heck saying it
13: that
3: is.
13: That makes sense to me. It
3: reminds
13: me.
3: That's how I feel about it is what it is. It means like it just is what it is. You can't change it, so just don't get upset about it.
13: It is what it is has always been a conversation ender to me. You bring up something and someone says, it is what it is, and it's like, okay, we're done talking. That's it. Conversation over.
3: Well, maybe you should be receiving the signal.
13: Oh, man. Another phrase for people that have no personality and just want to end the conversation. Whatever works.
3: Oh, I think that's a people pleaser.
13: Oh, God, it's such a people pleaser, isn't it?
3: It's because we don't want to, we don't think we're worthy of having it the way we want it.
13: Mm-hmm.
3: So we don't even bring up what we want. Well, we just say whatever works for you.
13: You're constantly pinning the responsibility on someone else when you say whatever works, or I don't care about you. Just do you. Do whatever you want.
3: In certain situations, yeah.
13: Okay. Another one. I guess so. I mean, what does that mean? I guess so.
3: It means they don't have any opinion on whatever the heck you
13: just said. Oh, my God. They have zero opinion when they say, I guess so.
3: Imagine what it would feel like to have no opinion. Like, I ask you a question and you just have no opinion. Like, is your brain just like calm, like a lake with no waves, like that glassy water? Is that your brain when you have no opinion on things?
13: According to research, feeling misunderstood leads to higher rates of stress, lower rates of life satisfaction, and lower motivation. Saying I guess so makes the other person assume responsibility, so you're not feeling the stress. Really?
3: I guess so.
13: That drives me nuts. When I hear that phrase, it drives me bananas. That means you are vanilla. Okay? How about this phrase for people with no personality? I can't complain too much. Hey, how you doing today? I can't complain too much.
3: Ugh. It's better than them complaining for 30 minutes. Maybe they're a chronic complainer trying to turn over a new leaf.
13: Oh, my gosh. It's so annoying to me. I'm living life. Oh, my gosh. Wow. That's I'm still breathing.
3: What? I say I'm living life when I'm just like, I don't want to get into all my neuroses and, you know, issues and blah, blah, blah. Like, you don't want to hear about it. I don't want to talk about it.
13: Let me give you one more. It's not a big deal.
3: But what if it's not a big deal?
13: What if it is a big deal and you're not giving your opinion, vanilla person?
3: Maybe it's just not a big deal to them.
13: Oh, God.
3: What I'm learning from this list is you have a lot of phrases that get a big response.
13: I mean, they're making me angry just going through this list right now.
3: I need
13: to talk to people with personality.
3: And I don't see it as personality. I see it as complicated people living different lives than Pete.
13: Oh, wow. Thank you. Now I'm calling.
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18: Fox News. I'm Deborah Valentine. The six-day funeral for Iran's late supreme leader killed by U.S. and Israeli airstrikes started Saturday. Fox's Trey Yanks reports from Tel Aviv, Israel.
19: The funeral for Iran's late supreme leader, the Ayatollah Khamenei, has been a large display of Iranian propaganda as delegations from around the world traveled to Tehran. The funeral will continue until July 9th with millions of Iranians participating.
18: There have been calls for President Trump's death during the funeral as revenge for the killing of the supreme leader. Paul Pelosi, the husband of former House Speaker Nancy Pelosi, allegedly involved in a hit-and-run, Fox's Alicia Acuna.
20: The sheriff said, quote, during the investigation, Pelosi admitted to hitting something, but said he didn't know what he had hit, so he kept driving.
18: No charges have yet been filed. 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

0: Temperature works into the mid-80s. It'll be quiet and sunny continuing on into Tuesday and Wednesday. Some pretty typical summertime heat. Rain chances return getting into Thursday and Friday. Tracking Southwest Michigan's weather, I'm Storm Team 8 meteorologist Scott Larson.
1: 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Now, back to the Pete McMurray Show. Here's Pete and Lisa.
2: My name is Carl. I'm 77 years old. I've been a hoarder all my life.
3: These are instructions I have to keep, but I had lost these a while back.
4: For what?
5: What is it for?
6: Is this something that you still own and need instructions for?
3: Well, no, but it's history instructions.
6: Carl, this is not history. This is an old set of instructions.
7: I want to apologize. My mic just went out. We're on Zoom right now, but let me introduce our guest. Dr. David Tolan is the founder and director of the Anxiety Disorder Center at the Institute of Living. He is an adjunct professor of psychiatry at Yale University School of Medicine. He is also a featured expert on A&E's Hoarders, which is starting its new season on A&E. Let's welcome in Dr. David Tolan. How are you, sir? Welcome back to the show.
8: I'm doing fine. Thank you very much for having me.
7: Right after we had you on last time, I had a moment where my wife was cleaning our bedroom, and I have two drawers in our closet that I call the prop drawers. And she's like, hey, can we consolidate these two drawers?
8: Yeah.
7: And she's going through the drawers and she pulls out a wristband from Wrigley Field. It's just a red normal wristband. And she's like, I'm going to put this in the toss file. I'm like, hold on a second.
8: Now, wait a minute.
7: That's the Springsteen show, Wrigley Field. That was the second night I was there. You can't throw it. Go ahead, Lisa. What are you saying?
9: You still remember the show without the bracelet.
7: And then I stopped and I'm like, oh, my God, Dr. David Tolan would love this moment. Throw it away. Throw it away. Doc, why do we tie things to memories? I mean, it was so funny. I thought of myself, oh, my God, I'm a hoarder.
8: Yeah, we do that a lot. We tie our things to memories. We get attached to things, sometimes for reasons we can't even fully explain. But, you know, sometimes our possessions end up feeling almost like our friends. And sometimes they feel like they're just going to be terribly, terribly important. And sometimes we just don't know how we're going to feel if we didn't have it. And so that uncertainty makes us uncomfortable. So, you know, for the percentage of us that then engage in a lot of saving behavior, we start to think of that as hoarding, which is, I really can't bear to face the uncertainty of not knowing what's going to happen when I let go of this. So I'm just going to save it. And I'm going to save and save and save until eventually my ability to function in my home starts to break down. Now, of course, it's not deliberate and they don't mean to do it, but that's the end result.
9: It seems to me like a false sense of control. There's so much about life that we can't control, but you can control if you keep that stupid bracelet.
7: Right?
10: True.
8: Right? Yeah. And isn't that true of so many destructive behaviors, you know, whether you're talking about drinking or gambling or eating? I mean, a lot of the time we do these things because we like the way it makes us feel in the moment, and it makes us feel like we're more in control. Of course, the irony is, of course, that we're not in control. We're actually out of control and spiraling more and more out of control with every day. But we get hooked on that feeling of certainty, and we get hooked on that feeling of control.
7: I fully admit that I am an electronic hoarder. I have like 30,000 pictures on my phone. Doc, I was always the picture guy growing up. I had a camera in grammar school, high school, college. I have boxes of pictures in our garage that I haven't touched in 10 years, but I can't part with them.
8: Yeah. Well, do you like them?
7: I don't know. I haven't looked at them in 10 years.
8: Oh, look at them. This is the distinction, right? Because a lot of people collect stuff, and a collection is not a problem in and of itself. If you like the stuff that you're collecting, if it brings you pleasure, if it's not causing problems in your life, then that's just a collection, and it's okay, even if it's messy. It really doesn't start to become an issue until it's an embarrassment, and you start feeling, you know, that gnawing sense of unhappiness when you think about it. And you don't want to look at it, and so you start avoiding it, and you get to the point where you really can't use your house for its intended functions anymore. Because of it, that's when it's really crossed the line from collecting into hoarding.

0: people recover from hoarding? It seems like such a hard thing to recover from.
1: It is hard, but the good news is people can recover from hoarding disorder. It doesn't necessarily mean that they'll be free 100% of the symptoms and that they'll never want to save anything ever again. But we've done lots of research. We've done controlled trials of what's called cognitive behavioral therapy. And we've demonstrated that whether you do it in an individual therapy or you do sort of an educational group therapy, that the majority of people who receive that treatment will in fact see a substantial reduction in hoarding behavior over the course of time, and those results stick over time and they don't go back.
0: Great.
1: Yeah.
2: We're talking with Dr. David Tolan. You can see him on the new season of Hoarders on A&E. I watched the trailer for the new season and it astonishes me that these houses are just filled with junk, piled up like you're at a junk yard. How do you get to that point?
1: It takes a long time. It takes a while for that clutter to build up. And you know that analogy of, turning up the heat in a pot of water so the frog doesn't notice that it's starting to boil?
0: Yeah.
1: Well, that's kind of what's happening in hoarding disorders, that the clutter builds up so gradually that it may not be immediately evident to the person or those around them that there's a problem. And it's not until one day that you sort of look around and you realize, oh, my God, this has spiraled out of control and I can no longer cook in my kitchen or I can no longer sleep in my bedroom because of all the clutter that's going on.
2: It's just crazy how much junk piles up. I mean,
0: what's crazier though to me is that there are so many people afflicted with this condition that we have, you know, over a decade of TV shows about it. And that's only the tip of the iceberg, I'm sure, of how many people are suffering.
1: When we look at epidemiologic research, the number might be as high as 1 out of every 50 people.
0: No way.
1: That is a lot of people. That makes this a very common mental disorder.
0: How does it affect children growing up in surroundings like this? Because it seems like it has to be really stressful for them because they really don't have control.
1: Being a child of somebody with hoarding disorder is very difficult. And we've done some research interviewing adult children of hoarders. Even as adults, these people tend to have very strained relationships with their loved one. They tend to be really angry and really resentful. And they feel a lot of the time like they were robbed of their childhood.
2: Man, I can't imagine. Where do you start trying to heal these people? Of course, you go in on the show and you try to clean the house, but they're crying. I mean, throwing away a hula hoop, they're crying uncontrollably.
1: Mm-hmm.
2: Where do you start and why are they crying?
1: Well, you have to recognize first that you cannot address this problem by simply manipulating things.
0: Mm-hmm.
1: That, I mean, in the same sense that you can't cure alcoholism by just going to the house and taking the alcohol out.
2: Yeah.
1: The person is going to go get more. You've slowed them down a little bit, but you haven't really resolved anything. So a big piece of where we have to start is helping the person recognize that in order for this to get better, you are going to have to change your behavior and you're going to have to change the way you think about stuff. So we're going to have to really do a mindset adjustment here. And then we start working with the person on building their awareness, building their insight, and building their motivation to work on this problem, because often that's not there. Often the person doesn't have a good grasp of it, and they're not really sure they want to work on it.
0: Mm-hmm.
1: So we work on trying to boost that motivation, and we get them to the point where they're willing to work on it with us, on learning how to make effective and efficient decisions and how to regulate their emotions more effectively.
0: If you have someone right now in your life who doesn't have a whole house filled, but you noticed up the guest bedroom, you can't move in it. If you see someone starting down this path of a full house hoard, is there anything you can do to help them before it gets too much further?
1: A couple of things come to mind. One is don't argue. Because one of the things that we
0: Oh, that's so hard. Stop it.
1: However,
0: it's like saying don't breathe.
1: And let me say this, after over a decade of working with folks with this issue and talking with lots of family, I have never seen a family member win that argument.
0: Yeah.
1: I don't think it's possible.
0: Gosh, and that has to hurt because if your mom is choosing what you think is a pile of garbage over you, gosh, that argument.
1: Exactly. And wouldn't you want to argue and say, Mom, what the heck's wrong with you? And unfortunately, the longer you come on, the more the person digs in their heels and they put up resistance. So the biggest challenge for the family is learning not to argue about hoarding, but how to support and gently sort of steer them in the direction of good behavioral change.
2: Doc, is this a self-esteem issue too?
1: Well, self-esteem sort of happens, I think, as a result of hoarding in the sense that, I mean, poor self-esteem happens as a result of hoarding. Because what happens is, even though people with hoarding disorder often have limited motivation to work on the problem, they often still feel very embarrassed and ashamed of this condition of their house. So they don't bring people over, for example. They're not eager to let people see how they're living. And they end up internalizing that and feeling really bad about themselves.
2: Early on, I had a paper route where you used to have to collect money at people's houses and they would invite you in. And that's when I was introduced to hoarding. And I talked about this before. I put in water meters in college and walking into people's houses. It affects you as a person. It's like, oh my God, what did I just walk into? But Lisa loves when I do this. I want to bring it back to me because I don't want to go down that road. How do I get rid of those pictures that are sitting in a box for the last 10 years in my garage or the 30,000 pictures on my iPhone?
0: Use them or lose them. I'm ruthless.
1: I think you start by really taking stock of the pros and cons of hanging on to this stuff. Now, and again, I don't have an agenda here. So, I mean, if you end up deciding right. you want to keep all these pictures, great. But I think you really start by being honest with yourself and asking yourself, what am I getting out of this? And what, if anything, is this taking from me? And you have to really decide, on balance, is this a positive or negative in my life? If it's a positive, fine. You know, go be happy with it. But if it's a negative, then you really do need to ask yourself, is it time to get rid of this?
0: I sometimes think of, like, if I'm dead, what are my family members going to do with these four boxes of photos? If I wasn't even going to sort them and look at them, they're not going to save them. So to me, that kind of helps me be like, eh, I don't know.
2: I like that. That makes sense.
1: Yeah. Yeah.
0: Like, do you want your son having to deal with your photos?
2: No,
0: that you
2: they're
0: going to
2: toss them.
0: 30 years?
2: And by the way, Doc, my wife is the complete opposite. If we find a box that we haven't looked at in a year, she's like, throw it away. I don't need to look into it. I go, Sarah, what if there's pictures of our son, Charlie? She's like, they're burned in my memory. It's okay.
1: He's like an extreme in the opposite direction. You know what? A little saving is okay. A little clutter is okay. A little disorganization is okay. So I don't want people freaking out over this.
0: No.
1: It's not until the point where it's starting to take over your house that it becomes a problem.
2: Dr. David Tolan, check him out on A&E's Hoarders. You're always a great guest. We'll have you on again soon. Have a great day. Thank you.
1: All right. Thanks, guys. Thanks for having me.
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18: For Pete's Sake.
3: Yeah, for Pete's Sake.
19: We all know that couple or kid named after a special place or a person. How many Jordans are named after Michael Jordan? Or Addison, named after the street where Wrigley Field sits? Or Brett, named after Packers great quarterback Brett Favre?
20: Probably too many.
19: Too many. A Michigan newborn is rocking a catchy name that will serve as a constant reminder of the unusual place he was born. Kylie and Aaron Baker gave birth to their third child in the parking lot of One Well Brewing in Kalamazoo, Michigan.
20: So they named their kid Well?
19: They did.
20: No!
19: After a casual trip to the hospital to treat some random cramping, it was quickly cut short and they had to pull over because the woman was going into labor. The couple
20: did
19: named...
20: Did she not know she was pregnant?
19: I mean, she knew she was pregnant, but she didn't think she was having the baby. The couple named their child Forrest Wells Baker, choosing the middle name that pays homage to the One Well Brewing in Kalamazoo, Michigan.
20: I hope they at least got like free beer for a month or something.
19: Kylie said she didn't realize she was in labor when she initially told her husband she was experiencing some cramping. As they made their way to the hospital, the pain quickly worsened with her contractions shortening to about a minute. The Bakers were forced to pull over into the parking lot at One Well Brewing once the baby's head made an appearance in the car.
20: Oh, hey, baby. That baby was ready to come into this world.
19: I felt the head crowning, and I'm like, it's happening now, Kaylee Baker said. By the time he put on the brakes on, walked around the passenger side, he got to the door and just in time to catch the baby.
20: This actually happened to someone I know.
19: What? How does that happen?
20: It was her third kid, maybe her fourth, on the way to the hospital, thought they had plenty of time. They did not have plenty of time. They got to the parking lot in the hospital and had the baby in the front seat of their brand new minivan because, you know, you needed that extra room for the new baby.
19: Well, yeah, they needed it that time.
20: The best part is every year they take their son and they reenact the birth. So it's funnier because as he gets bigger, he's bigger and bigger in the front seat with mom. It's really funny.
19: What was the parking lot? Is the kid's name Midas? Did they pull over?
20: It was the
19: Midas
20: parking lot of the hospital.
19: Ah, so, okay.
20: Forrest, they made it. They were so close. So close.
19: Forrest Wells Baker, named after One Well Brewing in Kalamazoo, Michigan. Decluttering your home can feel like a huge task, right?
20: But it's so great. I love nothing more
19: I can't
20: than getting
19: stand
20: rid
19: it.
20: Of stuff.
19: Oh, I just don't want to start. We'd rather put it off for a very long time, but one simple and comically named rule of thumb may help you make some headway. It's called the poop rule.
20: I've seen this rule, and I love it.
19: Really?
20: Mm-hmm.
19: This is the first I'm hearing about it.
20: Well, you know, everyone said, Marie Kondo says if this item doesn't spark joy, get rid of it. But people were like, what the hell? How does a pencil spark joy? But no, the poop method is if this item got poop on it,
19: yes,
20: would I wash it or would I throw it away? And if the answer is throw it away, you don't need it.
19: That is absolutely true. The rule went viral after ADHD content creator Becca Carley, known as ADHD Organized on TikTok, posted a video. The video racked up 175,000 views in 1 month on TikTok. And it made the rounds everywhere.
20: It made the rounds. That's how I found out about it.
19: Carley said she first heard about the poop rule from a therapist. She was seen to help manage her ADHD. And her therapist told her
20: ADHD have a real hard time organizing and decluttering. It's a
19: correct
20: big problem.
19: Right.
20: Yeah.
19: And her therapist gave her the poop rule. Hey, if it looks like it has poop on it, are you going to keep it and wash it or are you going to throw it away? Like an old hairbrush, if it has poop on it, what would you do? And she said, I'd throw it away. What about a beautiful blouse that you love that's very expensive and you wear it to work a few times a week? Would you keep it or throw it away? She said, I'd keep it. And she shared that on a video. So do you use the poop rule when you declutter?
20: No, because I'm ruthless. I don't need the poop rule. I have an internal poop detector, and I know what is unnecessary.
19: Oh, my God. You are so like my wife. She throws everything or donates everything. Get it out of the house.
20: My new favorite task that I started doing earlier this year. So, like, you know how every time you open a drawer to get something?
19: Yes.
20: If I notice an item in the drawer that I haven't used in a long time, I get the item I went for. So I grab the spatula I wanted, and then I take that garbage spatula I never use, and I chuck it. So it's like a mini declutter every time.
19: And if you run into someone that's lost a lot of weight, what's your first reaction?
20: Nothing, because I don't comment on people's bodies.
19: I bet they're on Ozempic. That's what most people are saying. They're on Ozempic. They lost a ton of weight.
20: Yeah.
19: Guess what? People are now microdosing Ozempic, and doctors have a surprising stance on whether it's healthy. It's basically a tailored approach to dosing Ozempic to meet the needs of the individual, says Dr. Britta Rearson, she told USA Today.
20: Well, that seems okay to me because, like, when they test these drugs, they might be testing it on a totally different body size and type than yours. So
19: that is correct.
20: Especially when they test a lot of stuff on men. So, like, if a man's 6 foot tall and 200-something pounds, they're going to need a different dosage than me at 5'3".
19: That is absolutely right. So, if you're thinking about losing weight, microdosing Ozempic is the new thing.
20: But then how do you get a microdose prescription? Because they're in pre-filled
19: syringes.
20: You call
19: your doctor for everything. You got me? Call your doctor. And that does it for us, folks. Remember, if you missed anything on the show, just search Pete McMurray Show wherever you find your favorite podcast. And please subscribe. Have a great day. We'll see you next time. Bye-bye.
20: Toodaloos.

0: Back to the Pete McMurray Show. Here's Pete and Lisa.
1: I'm very particular about my laundry. I come from a very large family of 12 children. Laundry in our house growing up was always a mess. I got a paper route when I was in fourth grade because I wanted to buy my own clothes. Imagine buying yourself a cool t-shirt and you wear it once or twice. You throw it in the laundry and then 2 days later, your brother is wearing it.
2: I mean, I guess I was used to not having anything of my own.
1: Isn't that crazy growing up? It was just normal where you had to share everything. Everybody had to share clothes.
2: Once you share a bedroom, is sharing clothes really that different?
1: I shared a bedroom with my brother Johnny for 18 years. Mark was in there, I want to say, for 12, and then he got kicked out. He got bumped when Ed went away to college. So they moved him.
2: The college shuffle.
1: Yeah. So they kept shuffling. But I was very particular about my clothes, so in fifth grade, I started doing my own laundry.
2: That's weird, dude. What fifth grader is like, you know what I want to start doing, Mom? Laundry.
1: Yeah, because I wanted to keep my nice t-shirts away from Brother Johnny, Brother Steve, and Brother Mark. Yeah. In those days,
0: everything Kalamazoo,
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1: And then I would go back to the washing machine and grab my shirt and hang it up on it.
3: A day's long funeral. I'm Deborah Valentine, Fox News. Hundreds of thousands of people gathering in Iran for the funeral of the late Supreme Leader killed by U.S. and Israeli airstrikes. Fox's Trey Yangst reports from Tel Aviv, Israel.
1: A table for Halloween? How did you do that?
4: President Trump spoke about the U.S. military and the work of U.S. forces during Operation Epic Fury. The president's remarks come as indirect talks between the United States and Iran move forward. The ceasefire between the two countries does remain in place as regional leaders have
2: Big
4: expressed
2: Mac
4: the
2: on
4: importance
2: it?
4: Of
1: no, it
4: continuing the memorandum
1: Mac.
4: Of understanding.
1: So cool.
4: Despite the diplomatic progress, the funeral for
1: so
4: Iran's
1: mad.
4: Late Supreme Leader,
1: Ayatollah Khamenei, right
2: back
1: there
2: visually.
4: Been a large
2: and you're
4: display
2: like,
4: of Iranian propaganda as
2: laundry.
4: Delegations from
1: yeah,
4: around the world
1: you
4: traveled
1: keep track
4: to Tehran.
1: Of your t-shirts
4: the funeral
1: and
4: will continue until July 9th with millions of Iranians participating.
3: Several people attending the funeral called for President Trump's death as revenge for the killing of the Supreme Leader.
2: Maybe high school?
3: President Trump is set to attend the NATO summit in Turkey this week as he continues to criticize the alliance
2: like
3: for not helping
2: for
3: the U.S. secure
2: like,
3: the Strait of Hormuz during the Iran conflict.
2: Laundry, it's
3: British ambassador
2: it's
3: to the U.S. Christian Turner on Fox's
1: Ever since
3: Sunday
1: I was
3: briefing
1: 10 years old,
3: says
1: I've
3: NATO helped the U.S.
1: Been married,
3: in other
1: I
3: ways.
1: I do 99.9% of laundry in our house, and when my wife Sarah
5: Fury,
1: does a load, something happens.
5: My country agreed to the use of its bases for
1: shrink my t-shirts.
5: For overflights
1: she'll take the load in the dryer, which isn't always dry, and put it on top of the
3: alliance, and that the U.S. and Israel did not consult any of them
2: but after
3: before
2: hearing
3: starting
2: that you
3: the
2: started
3: conflict.
2: Laundry in the fifth
3: at the
2: grade,
3: World Cup today, the round of 16 continues. It's Brazil
1: mean?
3: Versus
1: you know,
3: Norway at the New York, New Jersey
1: too,
3: Stadium
1: so
3: at 4 p.M.
1: Like
3: Eastern time.
1: First thing I
3: Meanwhile, U.S.
1: People, I
3: forward Lauren Balogun's one-game ban is suspended by FIFA, making him eligible to play on Monday. America's listening.
1: I mean, you
3: got to
1: get it right. You
3: got
1: to do the trifold to get him in the towel closet. You got to do everything right.
2: Or what happens? The world stops spinning?
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1: And he knows how to wash and wear Levi's.
3: The husband of California Democratic Representative Nancy Pelosi is once again chasing legal trouble. It follows a hit and run. Fox's Alicia Acuna reports from Los Angeles. The Napa County Sheriff's Department says Friday afternoon deputies responded to a 911 call by a witness who saw a brown convertible crash into a legally parked car and take off after briefly stopping. The California Highway Patrol caught up with the convertible. Authorities say Paul Pelosi was driving. It was heavily damaged and parked on the side of a road blocking the roadway. In a statement, the sheriff said,
1: quote, jeans requires massive
3: Pelosi
1: amounts
3: admitted
1: of water.
3: To hitting something,
1: however,
3: but said
1: he clarified
3: didn't know what he
1: that
3: had
1: his pants
3: hit,
1: aren't
3: so he
1: dirty.
3: Kept driving.
1: He gets a stain.
3: He drove
1: no spot
3: until
1: cleaner.
3: His car became disabled.
1: But notice
3: a
1: that Americans shouldn't
3: determine there was no alcohol
1: their jeans
3: in the 86-year-old husband of the congresswoman.
1: After
3: Pelosi's husband previously pleaded guilty in a drunk driving accident. Nobody was hurt in Friday's crash, and no charges have yet been filed. Stormy weather is helping drive down those sky-high temperatures, plaguing much of the eastern U.S.
7: This change in the forecast is
1: really
7: we
1: gross.
7: Saw one more
1: if
7: really
1: been
7: hot day yesterday.
1: Or
7: 25
1: and they
7: different record-breaking
1: really
7: highs
1: gross.
7: That largely across the Mid-Atlantic.
1: Wash them in the
7: getting
1: shower,
7: up into New
1: continued.
7: England a little bit there, but
1: yes.
7: highs hitting 100
1: the
7: degrees.
1: Levi CEO
7: boy, it's been days and
1: hops
7: days
1: in
7: of that.
1: The shower
7: some big showers yesterday evening,
1: on.
7: And you're starting
2: okay,
7: to see some of these temperatures
2: stupid.
7: Drop. Big change
2: is
7: from what we've seen the last couple
2: yes.
7: of days, where
2: I'm
7: even
2: sorry.
7: Overnight temperatures were falling down in the mid-80s, maybe closer to 90 degrees.
2: You know what makes more sense to do with the costume people do on Broadway when they have delicate fabrics that you can't always dry clean after every performance and they're stinky from dancers sweating in them?
3: Calling off its search in the Arabian Sea after an MH-60 Seahawk from the USS George H.W. Bush went down.
1: You spray vodka
3: one crew member remains missing.
1: Pants?
3: Four others were rescued after the emergency landing.
1: Can't you just buy that and hang them outside?
3: The Joint Navy Air Force effort covered 1,400 square miles over 102 hours.
2: I love that we're so opposite. You're like, is it an artificial flavor? Color or scent. I want more.
8: Closing out the holiday
2: like,
8: weekend today with mostly cloudy skies
1: so, folks,
8: and a chance of rain showers. The high temperature in the lower
1: on a regular
8: 80s.
1: Basis,
8: comfortable conditions overnight. Refreshing with less humidity. A low temperature of about 60. Decreasing clouds going through the day on Monday. With a light northeast breeze, the temperature works into the mid-80s. It'll be quiet and sunny continuing on into Tuesday and Wednesday. Some pretty typical summertime heat. Rain chances return getting into Thursday and Friday. Tracking Southwest Michigan's weather, I'm Storm Team 8 meteorologist Scott Larson.
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2: Peter Greenberg here as Peter Greenberg Worldwide returns. Of course, taking your calls and your emails. You know how to find me, peter@petergreenberg.com, with your name, phone number, question, or problem. We will solve it right here in the air. And if you're just joining us, I hope you're having a great weekend wherever you happen to be. Let me tell you where we happen to be. Get out those maps, boys and girls. 20 degrees, 1 minute north, 155 degrees, 40 minutes west. We are on the Big Island of Hawaii at the Mauna Kea Resort, celebrating their 60th anniversary, and of course, getting your calls and emails as well. Bottom line, if you're just joining us, I've been coming to this hotel, believe it or not, since I was 23 years old, so I've seen all the changes, and I've seen all the things that have stayed remarkably, which I love. Not to mention the most amazing beach on the Big Island, but that's another story we'll talk about a little bit later in the show. But they also have amazing amenities, and one of those, of course, is their spa, which deals with traditional healing techniques as well. And joining me now, the spa director, Sam Quinn. How are you?
3: I'm good, Peter. How are you?
2: You know, every time I go to a hotel that says they have a spa, you know, it's always the same. You know, it's always okay. We have stones on your ass, you know, or we have, you know, it's just a 60-minute massage and it's Swedish and it's that. But you go a little bit deeper than that. Mm-hmm. You're from the island?
3: I am.
2: Born and raised. And you learned your technique sort of like the way Hawaii talks story, right? It was handed down to you. So what are you doing differently here that other spas don't do?
3: Oh my gosh, so many things. Most notably, I'd say that our menu is heavily focused on Lomi Lomi tradition.
2: Explain Lomi Lomi.
3: Lomi Lomi, traditional Hawaiian massage, as you said, it's something that was passed on from generation to generation. And so when you think back to old Hawaiian days, there was a kahuna la'au lapa'au. La'au lapa'au is plant medicine. And so it was like the village person who came in and would heal all of the people that needed healing. So Lomi Lomi, it goes beyond just a massage. It's really getting the person on the table, finding out exactly what's bothering them or where they're feeling their pain, and kind of doing an exchange of energy. There's ho'oponopono involved in that, which
2: means
3: forgiveness, making things right.
2: That's all I want. I want forgiveness. Can you help me with that?
3: Yes, okay. Let's go.
2: But you say relieving them of their pain, but do I have to have pain to go to a spa?
3: No, not at all.
2: So the point is, if you happen to have it, though, it's about identifying it.
3: Yeah, yeah.
2: And then what are you doing differently once you identify it?
3: So our massages are amazing and our tables are amazing, most notably the tables, too. So we're the only spa in the state of Hawaii that have these specific tables from Oak Works. It's a Sovi Vibra acoustic table. And so they heat up, they have hydraulics, they tilt, and they put you in zero gravity position, but it also has built-in speakers into the table. And so we're able to program the table to play all these cool soundtracks. But when we were creating the menu, I wanted to think of ways that we could bring in the culture into the treatments. And by doing that, I thought, how cool would it be to do an oli or a Hawaiian blessing in the beginning of the massage and then take it one step further and do it at the end as well?
2: Give me a blessing. Go ahead.
3: No, we're not going to do it for you. You have to come into the spa and have it at the...
2: I want my listeners to hear the blessing.
3: Okay, you ready? I'll give you just a small little tidbit of it. Okay?
2: I'm ready.
3: Okay. A kahai ina Hawaii lo kahia kulike olu olu kamana o ha a ha a kokulana a honuia lana kila.
2: Which means?
3: Aloha.
2: You got all that way just to say aloha.
3: Yes. But every single word or every letter in aloha stands for something. So this oli, it's called Oli Aloha. It was created by Pilahi Paki, who is a Hawaiian historian. And so one of her greatest visions or dreams was to bring the world together with aloha. And so aloha can mean many different things. It can mean just a simple hello or goodbye. But to break it down into the acronyms and talk about Akahai and Lokahi, it's really doing everything with love and patience and humility. And so that's what Oli Aloha is. And so all of our treatments will start off with Oli Aloha. And then at the end, we have another Oli, which is kind of like your blessing. It's called Eola. And it's actually my two aunties that are doing that Oli. And so the closing Oli is to send all of our guests off with good love and good light, healthy life.
2: And can I book a 6-hour massage now?
3: Yes. Back to back, but you have to have 15 minutes in between so that the therapist can rest.
2: Oh, the therapist has to rest. That's their blessing.
3: Yes.
2: But how much of the Hawaiian story? Because most people who, I would guess that most of the people who visit Hawaii don't really know much about the story of Hawaii.
3: Yeah. I mean, I don't even know that I'm in a position where I can see the story of Hawaii, but I think for me, living here, being born and raised here, the culture and family was always something that was really a big part of my upbringing. My family, all of the women in my family are hula dancers, and all of the men were song composers. And my Hanai grandpa was actually a La'au Lapa'au Kahuna in Kohala. And
2: which
3: so
2: means?
3: He was a healer. And so being around all of those types of things as a young child, it's just kind of been instilled in me. And so, yeah.
2: Are you a hula dancer?
3: Not anymore.
2: Was there a hula incident?
3: No, I think because I was surrounded by it my entire life, and it was more of something that was expected of me. I did it as a child all the way up until high school, and then when I was an adult, I didn't want to dance anymore.
2: But now it's hula with the hands.
3: Hula with the hands.
2: Why not? Now, what about the aromas? What about the smells of the spa?
3: Oh my goodness, there's so many different oils that we work with, and scrubs, and just products. And a lot of the products that we use are found here in the islands. And so we've partnered with many different local companies, which is amazing.
2: But the bottom line is you want to make this as authentic a Hawaiian experience as you can.
3: Yes, absolutely. Yeah.
2: Now, given the menu at mm-hmm. the spa, what's the most difficult service you offer?
3: The most complicated. Complicated. I'd say the most complicated treatment that we have would be one of our facials.
2: You're kidding me.
3: Yeah. And it's not a Hawaiian treatment. It's a skincare treatment, but there's so many steps involved in it. I would think that that's the most complicated one.
2: So in my case, I'll need a special blessing. Just saying. We're talking to Sam Quinn, the spa director right here at the Mauna Kea, where a lot of the Hawaiian traditions live on.
3: Yes.
2: Listen, thank you so much for joining us.
3: Thank you, Peter.
2: And when we come back, we're going to talk about serious traditions, the real history of the culture here, with the cultural advisor and Aloha ambassador here at the resort, Punahele Andrade, an amazing storyteller, when we come back, as Peter Greenberg Worldwide continues right after this.
0: Your flight might be late, but we're right on time. Peter Greenberg Worldwide will be right back.
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1: Peter Greenberg back with you as Peter Greenberg Worldwide continues from the Mauna Kea, the iconic Mauna Kea right here on the Big Island of Hawaii. 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And right here, let me suggest Kumano Keala. It's a Waimea-based nonprofit focused on doing something people have forgotten about here in Hawaii, revitalizing traditional Hawaiian agriculture and strengthening sustainable local food systems. Don't we need that? And you get to volunteer in so many different ways out there on the farm sites and in the communities. And the best part about it is you're volunteering with the very people who live here. Who better to give you the best tour ever of the Big Island than the people you just helped? If you want more information, you know what to do. It's kumanoikeala.org, but I'm going to do better than that because by the time you finish writing it, you're going to misspell it. Just go to our website, petergreenberg.com, and you'll find it there along with our list of all the other global opportunities you're going to find around the world. But we didn't have to go around the world very far to find out everything we wanted to know about the Big Island, because joining me now, he's the cultural advisor and aloha ambassador for this hotel, and not to mention the island, Punahele Andrade. How are you, sir?
2: Maikai, I'm good. Thank you very much.
1: And you were born here.
2: I was born here on the island of Hawaii, yes.
1: Amazing.
2: Here in the Kohala District.
1: So you haven't gone far to see me today.
2: I haven't gone far.
1: But the island has gone very far.
2: And the island has changed.
1: It is. I mean, I first came here 1973 when I was working for Newsweek. We were doing a cover story, believe it or not, on Bette Midler, because she's from Hawaii.
2: Yes, she is.
1: And that brought me over here. And I remember I was both in Kona, which is not far from where we are now, or then on the other side of the island in Hilo. I remember back then, this is 1973, you know what was on the menu at Hilo? Jell-O and Spam. You're laughing because you know I'm right. That's what it was.
2: Yeah.
1: That's changed,
2: too. Spam is a big favorite.
1: It still is. Still is. Yeah. But obviously, the culinary opportunities have grown dramatically. But so much of what Hawaii is, and I'm not just talking about the Big Island, I'm talking about the state itself, mm-hmm. or the islands, is about talk story, about telling the story that was handed down to you, that was handed down to your parents, that continues to this day.
2: That is relevant. And till this day, oral traditions are a very important facet of family traditions and how one generation absorbs the intellect from the other, from the kupuna passed down to the keiki, from the elder to the keiki. That in the home setting has not changed, although, you know, there is other facets that are integrated today because the change of society.
1: The change of technology,
2: correct.
1: I mean, for most Americans, I hate to say it, and I remember watching it, my first introduction to Hawaii was an Elvis Presley movie.
2: Birds of Paradise.
1: Right?
2: Yeah. Yeah, that was a great film.
1: And what made that film great?
2: Just his charisma and, you know what they did? They brought in traditional artisans and practitioners, dancers.
1: The hula.
2: And for hula. And they did as much as they could at that time, portraying, of course, Hollywood it up. Is that even a word? Hollywooded it up.
1: It is now.
2: And, you know, they put the spin on it, of course. But it allowed the world to view Hawaii in an aspect that hadn't been seen before.
1: And it allowed the world, whether you liked it or not, to look at Hawaii as accessible.
2: Correct.
1: Right?
2: Yeah.
1: And people started coming over. I mean, it was a big driver of tourism.
2: Yeah. In the 60s, correct.
1: Yeah.
2: Correct.
1: But when you know, I will give you an idea of how Hawaiian culture or American culture gets exported in the most unusual ways. I was in the middle of Egypt, driving across the Sinai Desert with a driver who spoke no English. She was an army driver, getting me to the Israeli border. And I was with a photographer who had the attention span of a flea. And we're just driving sand, more gravel, more sand, more gravel. There's nothing out there. It's hot. We're sweating. It's dusty. And my photographer, who was totally bored at this point, out of nowhere does this. na na na na na na. And the car comes to a screeching halt. Dust and gravel are pouring through the windows. We're coughing and wheezing. And the driver turns around at me and goes, na na na na na. And looks at me and goes, book him, Dano. So Hawaii 5-0 was in the middle of the Sinai Desert in Egypt.
2: Yeah.
1: And that's not clearly the vision that you're trying to perpetuate here.
2: Well, you know, Hawaii is renowned around the world. And it's renowned around the world because of one word, aloha. And the movement of that and what that means.
1: What does it mean?
2: It means unwavering, unprecedented, it's just love in its purest form, in its ancient capacity. Today, aloha is the movement in which our people, the Hawaiian people, have regained their self-identity, and their intellect, our intellect of our indigenous arts, our language, our history, our handcrafts, our navigational skills has formulated into a process of new generational intellect that in 50 years ago was actually inept from Hawaiians. And we were made
1: to believe,
2: we were right. We had to, it became full circle, and it was because of that movement of aloha, and what that means. It has different waving meanings from one area or from one specific group of people to another. Let's say in hospitality, aloha might mean one way or might mean one thing that coming from the service entity. In the Hawaiian household, it's much deeper. It is that unconditional, unwavering love that is extended, whether it means discipline or just the foundation of love itself. But through love, there are disciplines, and that discipline art is the movement of aloha today.
1: And hopefully you're still teaching that even in the schools.
2: We're teaching that in schools today and formally in curriculums devised for Native Hawaiians, by Native Hawaiians, in Hawaiian language-based schools and Hawaiian language or Hawaiian academic-driven schools, land-based schools. We have two in this district here, which is Kanuokaʻaina, a Native Hawaiian school that is multiracial, but its curriculum is focused primarily in Hawaiian practical arts as well as all kind of academic learning. The other is a Native Hawaiian language school. And these schools...
1: And that's a language that was almost on the verge of extinction.
2: Almost gone, right? During my childhood, no one spoke Hawaiian, or very few spoke Hawaiian. By the 80s, and by the time I entered into college, Hawaiian language was actually an accredited degree. Today, it is actually a PhD. You can get a PhD in Hawaiian language today, in Hawaiian arts and Hawaiian studies.
1: You know, when I first
2: came, come very far.
1: When I first came to Hawaii, of course, I went to Honolulu, as most people did the first mm-hmm. time. And of course, there was a performance of hula. And I thought, oh, that's interesting. It's a nice performance. It took me a while to realize it wasn't just a dance recital. It was an art form.
2: Hula is an art, yes. Hula is an art as ballet. It is old as ballet, if not older. It is a spiritual art, meaning that in ancient times, there was no separation between hula and the religion that it articulated to or with. It was the movement of spirituality through hula and religion. And that's why it was actually banned for nearly 40 years. The hula went underground. It was banned. It was actually persecuted. If practitioners saw exhibitioning hula or dancing hula, And in ancient times, it was the men actually that were the formal teachers and the true artisans of hula.
1: We're talking to Punahele Andrade, the cultural advisor and aloha ambassador right here at the Mauna Kea. When we come back, you talked about all the things that the Hawaiians did, the navigation, the stars. But I want to come back and talk about the mythology too.
2: Okay.
1: Be back with more from the Mauna Kea as Peter Greenberg Worldwide returns right after this.
0: Have a question or a problem? Just email Peter at peter@petergreenberg.com. Peter Greenberg Worldwide will be right back.
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10: Paula Cunningham is the state director for AARP. 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
12: Fox News, I'm Carmen Roberts. President Trump celebrated America 250 last night in D.C. with a storm-delayed but, as promised, long speech.
13: At 250 years old, we may be the oldest constitutional republic on earth, but our country is just getting started because the best is yet to come.
12: The U.S. men's soccer team will have its leading scorer for the World Cup match on Monday, after all.
14: FIFA announcing that the red card given to Folarin Balogun Wednesday has been suspended for a one-year probationary period, meaning Balogun is available to play in Monday's round of 16 match.
12: Fox's Greg Thompson. And Super Typhoon Bobby is closing in on Guam and the Northern Mariana Islands with winds of 175 miles an hour. 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
1: Peter Greenberg back with you as Peter Greenberg Worldwide returns and continues from the Mauna Kea, the legendary, iconic Mauna Kea, celebrating 60 years right here on the Big Island of Hawaii. We've been speaking to Punahele Andrade, who's the cultural advisor and Aloha Ambassador. I'd like to be an Aloha Ambassador, actually, for this hotel and for this region. I guess the question is that I left you when the last break happened, is the mythology of Hawaii, the gods. Not far from us is the volcano. And of course, every time I go there and I visit Volcano House, mm-hmm. I've been going, gosh, since I came here, I'm reminded that I'm being watched over by Pele.
2: You are. Hawaii's mythology, as we can classify that as, is much more than mythology to the native Hawaiian, to us. The religion, the Hawaiian spirituality, as we can now identify with it today, is much different from its past. In past, the Hawaiian spirituality and religion was coveted by a lot of rules. They still are today. But today, the difference is we have the mindset and the ability to openly practice it again. Where in the past, our grandparents and great-grandparents did not openly have that practice. Per se, in hula schools, the practice of acknowledging the hula goddesses and gods. Pele, you mentioned Pele. The Pele worship in the ideology and the worship of that.
1: Well, she's the goddess of the volcano.
2: She is the goddess of creation, of eternal creation. And so if we look at that as the Hawaiians did, at the scope of what they looked at their mythicism as, it was an elemental world. So their gods and goddesses were elemental, meaning that they were tangible. They could see them, they could touch them, they could acknowledge them, they were around them, and they were multifaceted. It just wasn't one facet. Take example, water. The ideology of water and how sacred water is to an island environment where in an area like the South Kohala region and the lower Kona regions where water is very scarce, was something that was very sacred, and the feeling of that innately to the Hawaiians knew the precious resource of that. So that water, Kane, the god of water and the god of life, and Kanaloa, the god of sea, two different types of waters, but nevertheless, both waters life-giving. And so if we look at the resources that we have in Hawaii, which are so precious to us, and the environment, Hawaii truly is one of the most beautiful, special, and exotic places on Earth.
1: And I'm reminded, going up to Volcano House, which, by the way, is part of the National Park System, mm-hmm. You know, I talked to the rangers there, and there are now signs, but in the old days, that people just told you, whatever you do, don't take any rocks from here. Don't, you know, as a souvenir, don't be tourists. Don't take them back, because if you do, you'll anger Pele, and you'll have nothing but bad luck. And the rangers love to tell me the stories about how many times packages arrive in the mail to Volcano House with the rocks they're sending back, going, my life is ruined. Take the rocks.
2: Till this very day. And that comes from an ancient concept of where you find, not just an ancient concept, but a concept of all mankind. Where you find something, you leave it alone. You have the respect to leave it there. And with Pele taking lava, that's something so precious and something so new, the concept of that is, again, the respect to leave it where it re-

0: means. Rocks for us, lava, is just not the mineral source of magma and lava, but for us is actually a life-giving energetic force that came from Pele, from the center of the earth. Over millions of years, it breaks down and becomes the fertile land that we have. The other thing is that if every guest, if we times that by a million arrivals a day, and if they were to take one stone a day, I don't know if we'd have much island left.
1: Although, as the volcano continues to erupt, it's enlarging the island.
0: It is enlarging the island.
1: And one of the most fascinating things I got a chance to see, and I've done it a number of times because the volcano continues to erupt, is to take a helicopter ride. And as you come around the corner there, and you see the molten lava hit the sea, and you see the steam coming up, and you can actually see the land starting to enlarge.
0: Yeah.
1: It's unreal.
0: That is fascinating. When lava hits the ocean and how it converges from its molten state, and then it just explodes into a big burst, and then it becomes black sand, and then that black sand builds and builds and builds, and then the lava flows onto that sand and gradually goes into the ocean and builds and builds and builds.
1: Amazing.
0: And that is how Earth and Hawaii was created.
1: Punahele Andrade, the cultural advisor and aloha ambassador for the Mauna Kea here on the Big Island. Thank you so much for joining us.
0: Mahalo.
2: Thank you.
1: And mahalo right back to you. We'll be back with more as Peter Greenberg Worldwide continues from the Big Island of Hawaii and the Mauna Kea right after this.
3: Your flight might be late, but we're right on time. Peter Greenberg Worldwide will be right back.
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1: Peter Greenberg back with you as Peter Greenberg Worldwide continues from the Mauna Kea right here on the Big Island of Hawaii. And of course, you can always reach me. 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We will answer those questions and solve those problems throughout the show as we do every single week. My next guest knows a little bit about this place because he's been here for a number of years, but most importantly, knows the history of an iconic hotel like this celebrating its 60th birthday. His name is Craig Anderson. Hello, Craig.
15: Hey, good morning, Peter. How are you this morning?
1: I'm doing just great. I mean, as I said earlier in the show, I first came here in 1973.
15: Wow.
1: When I was working for Newsweek. Back then, it was like a rock resort,
15: mm-hmm.
1: right? But a rock resort started by the Rockefellers.
15: Absolutely.
1: It was sort of like their getaway.
15: Yeah, Lawrence Rockefeller's vision when he flew over this place in a plane with the governor of Hawaii and looked down at this beach and said, that's where I want to put my resort.
1: And by the way, speaking about looking down at this beach, if you've been to the Big Island, then you know what I'm about to say. If you haven't, you might be surprised. I mean, this is 95% volcanic, and yet you have the benefit of having one of the only sandy beaches I've seen on the entire island.
15: We're blessed. Actually, both of our hotels here have wonderful beaches. The Westin Apuna next door has a great beach as well. But it's one of the calling cards of this hotel and has been for six decades.
1: What defines this hotel? I mean, you've gone through six decades.
15: I'd have to say it's the staff. I mean, we've got multi-generational staff that interact with multi-generational guests that have been coming back for years and years.
1: When I was at the restaurant last night, I engaged one of your waitresses in a conversation, and she's been here 37 years.
15: Yeah. Yeah, it's an amazing ohana, if you will, here with our staff. And I think this place has an old Hawaii vibe to it that I think is different than other resorts, both on this island and on other islands. It's very unique.
1: What is the old Hawaii vibe?
15: There's just a calmness. There's a genuine, authentic aloha spirit here. Life kind of slows down, and I think people come here for that nourishing kind of environment.
1: I mean, to be honest, I don't come to Hawaii for high energy. I come to Hawaii for low energy, but great experience.
15: Sure. Yeah, and you know, everyone, you know, vacations the way they want to and looks for different things. But I think just the architecture, when you walk into the lobby and you see the ocean, when you look down at the crescent sand beach, there's a calmness and a kind of a spiritual kind of nourishment that comes from being here.
1: And yet when this hotel was designed initially, it was cutting edge. Nobody had seen that kind of design at the beach.
15: Yeah, I think when it was built for $15 million, it was the most expensive hotel that was built at that time.
1: Your renovations cost eight times more than that.
15: and then some.
1: Yeah. It was only built for $15 million.
15: That's what the records show. And the original design, interestingly, had these round halls with natural ventilation in the roofs. And they built a model unit, and we had one of those Kona storms. And it rained like the Dickens, and it flooded the unit. So they immediately scrapped that design and hired Skidmore, Owings, and Merrill, and now we have the timeless architecture you see today.
1: I remember at one point, and I know you'll remember this, part of the sort of like the experience mandate of the hotel was we really want to be cut off. And so no TVs in the rooms, right? They said, no, we want people to just enjoy Hawaii. and there'll be no TVs in the room. How long did that last?
15: About 5 minutes. You know, guests checked in and said, hey, where's the TV? I need a TV delivered to my room.
1: And yet, here's the interesting thing. There's a lesson there that they wanted the TV in the room, but they weren't watching it. They just loved the option of having the TV on. They wanted to check their stocks or whether the Lakers did something. But that's really the definition of true luxury when you get to keep your options.
15: Exactly.
1: And there are TVs in the room now.
15: There's TVs in the room now, but we kept the original intent of Rockefeller's design. And we have a panel, a wooden panel that slides in front of the TV. So if you want to pretend that there isn't a TV in the room or really unplug, you can do that.
1: Bottom line is you still get to watch.
15: Yeah. Absolutely.
1: But at the end of the day, part and parcel of Hawaii, it's part of the culture. It's storytelling, mm-hmm. right? It's the stories that you tell that are handed down. And of course, the name of it is Talk Story, right?
15: Exactly.
1: And you do that here.
15: Vala'au. Absolutely. It's interesting. We host a weekly wine reception for all of our guests on Wednesdays. We call it Wine Wednesday. And every week we hear new stories from our guests who've been coming for decades, where they wax romantically about the batik room and how they used to have to wear a jacket to go to dinner. And of course I asked them, well, would you like us to bring that back? And they said, well, no, we don't want to wear a jacket anymore to dinner. That was back in the day. But, the stories that they tell, you know, about when they first came as a child and now they're bringing their kids or their grandkids. I mean, it just goes.
1: We're talking to Craig Anderson from the Mauna Kea. When we come back, more with me and Craig and the history of the Big Island as Peter Greenberg Worldwide returns to the Mauna Kea right after this.
16: 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Peter Greenberg Worldwide will be right back.
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1: And we're back. Peter Greenberg talking to Craig Anderson here at the Mauna Kea on the Big Island of Hawaii. Of course, you can always reach me. Just email me, peter@petergreenberg.com, with your name, phone number, question, or problem. Craig, part of the storytelling here, and it's not just the guests, it's the culture itself. It's the people who live here who hand down stories from generation to generation to generation. And where we are right now, I mean, all around us is sacred ground. All around us, it's not just volcanic rock. And the volcano continues to erupt, right? It's all the stories from the families and generations that are preserved.
15: Yeah, absolutely. You know, when Rockefeller first opened Mauna Kea, it was during the time of the decline of the sugar industry. And many of the employees of the opening of the hotel came from the sugar plantations just north of here in Kohala. And there's a story that Rockefeller brought in estheticians from Elizabeth Arden in New York and conducted makeovers for some of the staff who were a month ago a plantation worker and today were a housekeeper or a front desk agent or a bellman. So it's his vision of creating that transition from the agriculture industry here on this island to the visitor industry and opening the first luxury hotel here on the Big Island.
1: You know, even to this day, if you ask anybody outside of Hawaii, what's the principal industry of Hawaii, they're going to say pineapple. Mm. Wrong.
15: Wrong.
1: Sugar. Not, wrong.
15: Not anymore.
1: No, travel and tourism.
15: Tourism is it. Absolutely.
1: I mean, as a GDP figure, it's the one thing that many government officials don't get, and that is, it is the power.
15: Absolutely. I think tourism represents 35 to 40% of the GDP of the state of Hawaii. And I know our hotels here on the coast pay, I think, about 35% of the property taxes here on this island. So, you know, we're an economic engine that supports a lot of what people who live here in Hawaii get to enjoy.
1: What would you say is your biggest challenge then?
15: Oh, it's got to be staffing, I think.
1: It's still
15: a challenge for us. You know, it's a limited population. It's expensive to live here. We see people leaving the island because it's hard to make ends meet.
1: And you know, if you talk to, and this is not just particular to your hotel, if I went up and down the coast here mm-hmm. and talked to anybody working at any hotel, there's a reasonably good chance, I think you'd agree, they're holding down more than one job.
15: Absolutely. Absolutely. And I would tell you that all those hotels would tell you that they're also looking for people to fill open positions. So, yeah, it's a puzzle. You know, we're doing a lot of work with local high schools to try to reach out to the youth on this
1: island. Starting training programs.
15: To give them the opportunities to see what, you know, what our industry can offer them. Because there are a lot of, you know, depending on what your interests are, you know, everything from engineering to customer service to sales and marketing, accounting. I mean, there are a lot of different career paths available to people.
1: You know, you mentioned career paths. I think there's a big industry problem, not just particularly to Hawaii, to the entire travel industry. You know, if you and I were to go to dinner tonight at a little cafe in Rome, that waiter, that's not his job. That's his profession.
15: Mm-hmm.
1: It's what his father did before him or his brother or his mother. He loves what he's doing or she loves what she's doing. And by the way, that's as it should be, right? The travel industry got lazy. And I think that they just thought, oh, it's a job. And then when COVID hit, it was an economic issue, not to mention people questioning their own mortality at that point. Mm-hmm. They said, you know what? I'm leaving. I'm not coming back. And they didn't come back.
15: Yep.
1: That wasn't just Hawaii. That was Cleveland. Mm-hmm. It was anywhere, right? And you're still trying to catch up.
15: Absolutely. Absolutely. We definitely saw that here. You know, and then, you know, people were concerned for their safety, so they didn't want to go out. And now we're starting to see more people want to travel and create those rituals and connect with other people. So, yeah, I'm not sure what the solution is. We need people to deliver service in our industry. We're not going to be able to automate the things that we do every day.
1: And the minute you do that, you're in real trouble.
15: Yeah.
1: I mean, by the way, if I ever show up at a hotel and they have kiosks in the lobby, I don't check in.
15: And if a robot delivers your room service, I'm sure you won't that either.
1: You know the famous robot story? It's a true story. I went to the lab at Hilton in McLean, Virginia, right? And they had developed a robot to do room service, right? Or to come up with if you needed a toothbrush or whatever it was. And here was this robot, R2-D2, coming down the hall.
15: Mm-hmm.
1: I said, this is not going to work. And you know what happened? In about 2 weeks, so many there were guests who literally had baseball bats. And they were beating the crap out of the robot. And at one point, they found one of the robots trying to escape. The robot had left the hotel. Couldn't take it anymore.
15: Cruising down the street.
1: Exactly. So you know what? Forgetting the methodology here, I thought the message was strong enough.
15: Totally.
1: Don't ever go to robots.
15: No. It's hard to imagine. It's hard to imagine, especially here in Hawaii, where the aloha spirit and that genuine connection is so important. So, I'm not sure where AI fits into our industry moving forward, but...
1: Well, I can tell you where it could fit in. You know, if you want AI to do the night auditing about who's checked in and who checked out, be my guest. If you want the AI to check me in, I don't want to do it.
15: Right.
1: I don't want to do it because it doesn't know the questions to ask, and it really can't engage you in a conversation that's meaningful.
15: Mm. So I take it you don't have a virtual assistant then?
1: You're talking to him. What are you talking about? No. It's not that I'm old school. I'm real school, right? I understand the technology. I do not want to be taken over by the technology.
15: Hear.
1: If AI wants to wash my car, go for it. If AI wants to tell me where I should go on my vacation in Hawaii, stay away from it.
15: There you go.
1: Craig Anderson, the guy who runs this place, the Mauna Kea, the legendary Mauna Kea, celebrating 60 years this year. Thank you so much for joining us. That music means we're out of time for this hour. Stick around, everybody. We've got a whole lot more coming from the Mauna Kea on the Big Island of Hawaii as Peter Greenberg Worldwide continues right after this.
19: That wraps up this hour of Peter Greenberg Worldwide. Have a travel question or problem? Just email us. Peter@petergreenberg.com.
20: If you're the parent or guardian of a student in Kalamazoo County who is considered unhoused, please pay attention to this important message. With the start of the new school year coming up soon, districts need to determine which students experiencing homelessness are still eligible for services. Under the federal McKinney-Vento Act, homeless students may be provided with a wide range of assistance, including help with enrollment and transfer of records, liaison services between family and school personnel, transportation, school supplies and backpacks, and more. Homelessness under McKinney-Vento is defined as those who are unhoused, living in a shelter, or on the street.
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22: Even storms couldn't stop the celebrations. I'm Carmen Roberts, Fox News. A massive celebration in honor of the nation's 250th birthday kicked off last night despite weather concerns. Fox's Rich Edson has more from Washington.
23: Yesterday, much of the show here was up. The Air Force Thunderbirds, Navy Blue Angels, Army Golden Knights, aircraft also from the Marines and Coast Guard, strategic bombers, Air Force One, F-35s. There should have been more, but officials cleared them all because of lightning risk. That delayed President Trump's speech, but eventually it was on. President honored American veterans from across our military history, including bringing up several from the Second World War, which the U.S. entered when the United States was only 165 years old. Then the largest firework display in history, reportedly about 50 times larger than you usually get here on the 4th of July.
22: And most U.S. cities, of course, held celebrations. In New York City, there was a huge one as well. And Mayor Zahran Mamdani gave his own speech reflecting on America and its ideals. In New York, an officer, police officer, was shot and injured this morning. Surveillance video shows an 18-year-old gunman loading the handgun before taking off and spotting an unmarked police car, firing and starting a shootout with officers, during which Detective Robert Carroll was shot in the back. He is expected to recover. The teenager is under arrest. President Trump is set to attend the NATO summit in Turkey this week as he continues to criticize the alliance for not helping the U.S. secure the Strait of Hormuz. But British Ambassador to the U.S. Christian Turner tells Fox News.
24: Over 4,000 American sorties flown from European bases in support of Operation Epic Fury. On the second night of the conflict, my country agreed for the use of its bases for overflights and for bombing runs.
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22: Guam and the Northern Mariana Islands are bracing for a violent hit from Super Typhoon Bavi. That storm, with winds of nearly 175 miles an hour, which would be a Category 5 here, is closing in on those U.S. Pacific territories. Forecasters warn of catastrophic wind damage, potentially deadly storm surge, and battering surf along the exposed coastlines. Residents have been boarding up homes and businesses as conditions rapidly worsen. The islands are home to about 200,000 people and several U.S. Navy and military bases, which have about 6,000 U.S. service members stationed there. Flights have been canceled because of the storm. NASA launches a $30 million operation to try and save the Swift Observatory telescope from falling too low into Earth's atmosphere and burning up. NASA Administrator Jarek Isaacman tells CBS's Face the Nation the mission is actually an experiment.
37: I wouldn't have expected it to come out of the gate and be perfect, but we'll learn more in the days ahead. And if it works, this gives us options for Hubble and other scientific instruments.
22: NASA wants to help the telescope save it so it continue to record explosions in space. After years of bidding wars and soaring prices, home buyers may finally be seeing the market tilt a bit in their favor.
0: New data from Realtor.com shows the national median list price fell 2.5% in June compared to a year ago, the steepest annual asking price decline since 2017 and the eighth straight month of price drops. Economists say more sellers are pricing homes realistically from the start instead of listing high and cutting later. Combined with slightly lower mortgage rates, the monthly payment on a typical home is about $132 less than it was a year ago. Pending home sales also climbed nearly 4%, a sign buyers are beginning to return to the market. CJ Papa, Fox News.
22: And I'm Carmen Roberts, and this is Fox News.
2: Scattered showers and storms for some spots this evening and overnight tonight. It's not going to be a one-size-fits-all. This means some spots could see some localized flooding. Others will just be mostly cloudy and humid. Lows drop down to 61 tonight. Monday, 83 degrees. We'll see a swift return of sunshine, a little breezy with winds out of the northeast. Tuesday, it's back to the heat. High temperatures near 87 with sunshine. Wednesday, 88 with mostly sunny skies. Thursday's our next chance of rain. Tracking Southwest Michigan's weather, I'm Storm Team 8 Chief Meteorologist Ellen Baca.
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2: Peter Greenberg back with you as Peter Greenberg Worldwide continues. Of course, if you're just joining us, I hope you're having a great holiday weekend wherever you happen to be. Let me tell you where we happen to be. Get out those maps, boys and girls. 20 degrees, 1 minute north. 155 degrees, 40 minutes west. We are in the Big Island of Hawaii at the Mauna Kea Resort. Of course, we can always be reached. You know the drill. Email me, Peter at petergreenberg.com with your name, phone number, question or problem. We will solve it right here on the air. I've been coming to this island since, oh my goodness, 1973. Yes, I am that old. But the most interesting thing is that when I first came here, the cuisine was Spam and Jell-O. Or when you asked for the fresh fish for dinner, what was the daily catch? It was always the same. Mahi mahi. What's tomorrow? Mahi mahi. Let me guess. Thursday. Mahi mahi. Guess what? Things have changed. And joining me now, the chef de cuisine at one of the restaurants here called How Tree is Miguel Soto. How are you, sir?
3: I'm very good. Thank you for having me today.
2: And you know, when we talk about cuisine at hotels, I mean, obviously there's been a great evolution. In terms of what you're able to source, what you're able to use, what guests want, what guests don't want. But of course, the definition of what we would call beachside cuisine, right? Now, beachside cuisine to me usually means soggy French fries and watermelon that's sort of sweating, right? We've gone a long way from there.
3: Yes, we have, you know, with these resorts nowadays, you know, like you said, the available food to us, you know, what we can source nowadays, you know, there's a lot more options. And, you know, today in 2026, we're able to, you know, elevate that cuisine, even if it is beachside. You know, we're taking a lot of care down at the food, you know, down at the How Tree with the food. And we're elevating that experience for sure, you know.
2: Well, let's talk about that, because your whole history comes from Mexico City.
3: Correct.
2: Did you ever expect you're going to be in Hawaii?
3: I never thought I would end up in Hawaii, honestly, when I started cooking. You know, things kind of, you know, fell into place and the opportunities came to me and, you know, I ran with it.
2: But the point is, you're in Hawaii now, not Mexico City.
3: Yes.
2: But you're doing some Baja cuisine.
3: Yeah, so, you know, that's one of the reasons why I was attracted to Mauna Kea and to the How Tree concept, you know. When I heard about them redoing the kitchen and, you know, coming out with this Mexican cuisine concept, I just thought it, you know, it's perfect for me. I'm from Mexico City, like you said, born and raised. These are the flavors that I grew up eating. These are the flavors that I'm passionate about. And, you know, at a resort setting, it just made sense to me.
2: Well, so walk me through this. It's not just jalapeno on the beach.
3: No, not at all. So I think, you know, one of the things that drew me to, you know, taking this job was the freedom that, you know, all the upper management was going to give me, right? They basically wanted it to be a super authentic Mexican experience for dinner. And then, you know, for lunch, I get to put a little bit of the Mexican flair in there while keeping some of these, you know, beachside favorites like the burgers, like, you know, the sandwiches, the fries, not soggy though.
2: Well, yeah, but you forgot one more thing.
3: Which is?
2: Guacamole.
3: Of course. Yeah, we have to have the guacamole. That's one of the things that's, you know, one of the favorites everywhere you go nowadays, not just in Mexico. So that's one of the things that we do here. You know, we try to use the local product. We have some great produce here in Big Island.
2: And you're able to source it.
3: Yes, definitely. You know, Mauna Kea Beach Resort as a whole, you know, utilizes over 70 or 80% of the food is locally sourced. Chef Peter, which is the executive chef here, is, you know, in connection with all of the farms, all of the producers, the fishermen, everybody. So we try to utilize as much of the local produce as we can.
2: And you are getting local day catch.
3: We are getting local day catch, and it's not just mahi-mahi anymore.
2: You were going to go exactly where I thought you were going to go, right? No mahi-mahi.
3: Yeah, I mean, there is
2: I have nothing against mahi-mahi, but I can't do it every day.
3: It's delicious, but yeah, you cannot do it every day. You know, we have onagas, opacas, which are, you know, varieties of snappers. We have manchongs. We have a lot of different things nowadays.
2: You forgot one thing that I had on the menu the other night that was unbelievable.
3: Which is?
2: Butterfish.
3: The butterfish.
2: Oh, my goodness. That butterfish was about as close to getting to a miso cod from Nobu as you can get.
3: I mean, the quality of the fish speaks for itself, you know. We try to not, you know, mess with it too much because, you know, like you said, it is a fresh day catch, right? So we just let it speak for itself.
2: Now, what's Sinaloa chicken?
3: Sinaloa chicken. So basically, the Sinaloa chicken is, like, again, we're using the local product, which is the Puna chicken. So it's a half chicken and the Sinaloa sauce. So basically, it's just like a dry chile salsa, right? So think about guajillos, onion, garlic, you know, the whole works. And then, basically, we're just cooking that half chicken and placing it on that sauce. So the Sinaloa sauce is what really makes the dish.
2: Does it have a kick to it?
3: Light, a very light kick. I try to keep.
2: What's your definition of a light kick?
3: So, you know, working in, you know, in the States for so long, and, you know, in the resorts in Hawaii, I've learned to kind of, you know,
2: find
3: that balance of, you know, giving a little bit of kick, but, you know, being approachable to everybody.
2: And of course, you have to have the tacos.
3: You have to have tacos in Mexican food, yes.
2: Fresh fish tacos.
3: We have fresh fish tacos, yes, Baja style. So it's a beer batter, just like I was cooking a little bit in Tijuana. That's where, you know, the fish taco is from. So I have that recipe from down there, fresh catch, beer battered, in the fryer, real nice and crispy.
2: And what fish are you using?
3: Today is onaga, if I'm not mistaken.
2: Okay.
3: But it varies, right? Like, that's the cool thing about working here is our day catch is actually day catch. So it's never going to be the same. Our servers will go up to the table and let you guys know what the catch of the day is, right? It could be different for the ceviche, and it could be something different for the mahi, or I'm sorry, for the tacos on the same day, right? It just depends on what we have available. We try to use the freshest.
2: And the Wagyu fajitas?
3: Wagyu fajitas, yes. Our executive sous chef, Anthony, you know, he's all about having the premium product here. So, you know, he was able to source New York's A5 Wagyu New York's. And, you know, we try to mix that Mexican flair with, you know, the top line product, which is the A5, yeah.
2: Now, I always ask every chef this question, so you are no exception. Here it comes. Because you got a chance to craft this menu from day one.
3: Exactly.
2: So what's the one thing you put on this menu that you thought, everybody is going to love this dish, they can't get enough of it, and it tanked? And then what's the one thing you said, do I really have to put this on the menu and everybody can't get enough of it?
3: Yeah, no. So I recently put on a bone-in ribeye for two people to share. I thought it was going to do great. I thought, you know, we were going to be pushing it, and it just hasn't been, you know, the bestseller just yet.
2: So the ribeye got 86th?
3: Not yet.
2: It's on life support?
3: It's on life support right now. It's recently, you know, gone on the menu, and right now it's looking like it might come off because it's not doing so well.
2: But you know what's interesting? There's a psychological aspect to a tomahawk or a ribeye, right?
3: Yes.
2: And that is, one person wants to boast that they can finish it themselves.
3: Right.
2: Maybe that was the problem.
3: We've had people, you know, crush it. We had like a 12-year-old boy not too long ago just crush the whole thing by himself.
2: Did they find the body?
3: Somewhere in the adult.
2: He crushed the whole thing.
3: He had the whole thing by himself. I was surprised. Yeah, my server kept back and, you know, giving me updates on how far along he was with the ribeye.
2: Oh, you were watching this from the kitchen. Okay.
3: Yeah, it was in the kitchen. We were jamming, but they were telling us all about it. Yeah.
2: Okay, so now what's the one thing that you said, okay, do I have to reluctantly put this on the menu, and everybody loved it?
3: So, being honest, I'm not a huge fan of fajitas. But it just sells down there, you know. Everybody loves the fajitas. Everybody loves the sizzling platter when they see it come across the dining room. So it's one of those things that I cannot take off the menu.
2: So what you're telling me, it's the sizzle, not the steak.
3: It's the sizzle, yeah. It's the sizzle that
2: does
3: it.
2: I had to say it. You set me up for that.
3: You know, it's like a show, right? Somebody comes down with the sizzling, everybody, you know, is turning their heads. So it's a great sell down there, yes.
2: I love it. Miguel Soto, the Howtree Chef de Cuisine, thank you so much for joining us. And remember, it's the sizzle, not the steak. And sometimes it's the steak, not the sizzle. When we come back, more from the Mauna Kea Resort as Peter Greenberg Worldwide returns to the Big Island of Hawaii right after this.
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2: Peter Greenberg back with you as Peter Greenberg Worldwide continues from the iconic Mauna Kea Hotel right here on the Big Island of Hawaii. Of course, you can always reach me, you know the drill, Peter at petergreenberg.com with your name, phone number, question or problem, solving a lot of those in this hour, so stick around for that. And also, of course, I always tell you to go to our website, petergreenberg.com, for our comprehensive list of all the aid and relief organizations doing all that hard and essential work all around the world. Opportunities for you to get up close and personal and give back to the people who need it the most every time and just about everywhere you travel. Just a note about our last guest, the chef. He mentioned about one of the items that he put on the menu that he had that tanked, one of the items that he kept on the menu that's great. He forgot to tell you about one more thing. People will travel thousands of miles just to eat the hot dogs here. Don't ask, don't tell, you don't have to admit it, but you know what? You see a lot of people eating hot dogs at this hotel, and for a good reason, because of the way they're made, but I'll let you experience that for yourself. Speaking of that, my next guest knows a little bit about this hotel. He's the hotel manager with the most interesting name, Kansas Henderson. Welcome, sir.
15: Thank you so much for having me.
2: So I got to start. How'd you get the name Kansas?
15: For my great parents. They're actually celebrating their 58th wedding anniversary today, so happy anniversary to them. But I was the first not born in the state of Kansas after quite a few generations on both sides of the family, so reminding me of my heritage is the short answer.
2: So you're not in Kansas anymore?
15: No. Beautiful Big Island of Hawaii. So lucky to be here. 13 years now for me here on the island and loving every one of them.
2: You know, this is... I said it in the introduction, an iconic hotel. At the time it was built, over 60 years ago, it was the first of its kind in terms of architecture, design, location, on an island that people hadn't really known. I mean, the Big Island, when you think about it, was one of the least populated at that time.
15: You're absolutely right. It was an unknown paradise, and thank goodness Lawrence Rockefeller got here when he did and picked this beautiful location, Kanaua Bay, for this resort.
2: But he didn't, if I do my history here, he didn't build it like a traditional development. It was not a high rise, number one, I think, maybe four stories, maybe?
15: We have two buildings of four stories each.
2: Yeah. It kind of blended right back into the lava because the island is it's volcanic. Let's call it what it is, right? You were blessed with an amazing sandy beach. You don't see that a lot on the Big Island.
15: That's absolutely right. Yeah. The two best white sand beaches are right here at Mauna Kea Resort, the Hapuna Beach and Kanoa Bay.
2: And that's it, really?
15: Absolutely. Yeah. Most of them black sand, even green sand here on the Big Island.
2: And one of the most amazing things that your next door neighbor over at the Mauna Lani, I don't play golf, but I drive a mean cart. The coolest thing to do at sunset, get a golf cart and drive out on the lava, right?
15: Absolutely.
2: Unreal.
15: Yeah, you can have a great time here driving at sunset, sunrise, equally as beautiful, even a moonset on occasion if you catch us at the right time of the year.
2: And last night, I noticed boats right off the beach with lights in the water. For what?
15: Well, we have a beautiful manta ray population here on the Big Island. They estimate about 250, and quite a few live right here at Mauna Kea, and they come in to eat on a nightly basis, and we have a great opportunity to get in the water with small groups and a marine biologist to learn about the population and the species and see them. They are gentle giants and beautiful in the water.
2: And they're very smart.
15: They are indeed, yeah. You could tell just how they work together while they're feeding and what I would call almost dancing in the water, that they are a really unique species.
2: What's the legacy of this hotel? You're having a 60th birthday, but what's the true legacy?
15: What Lawrence Rockefeller founded here is a place where guests have come to look for nostalgia. We have the same families who have been staying here for 60 years as guests. We also have the same families who have been running this location as employees for those same 60 years. You have a really unique setting where two sets of families have grown up side by side. They invite each other to birthdays, to weddings. It is something that you don't see at a traditional hotel or resort, and something that we're really proud of.
2: Now, of course, every hotel goes through a period of restoration, or in your case, renovation, more than once, right? It's part of the cycle, the cyclical nature of hotel business, right? But the mistake that so many hotels make when they go through a renovation is they forget the core values of what made the hotel in the first place.
15: Absolutely. And that was something that we were not going to do in this occasion. I would tell you that as I spoke to those legacy guests that you mentioned, what they told me was don't mess it up. People have such a love and affinity for this property. It is a place that they call their happy place, their second home, their beach home. And we wanted to make sure that we kept the core beauty and obviously the amazing architecture that was put here 60 years ago now.
2: And what about that architecture still works?
15: Mid-century modern is something that withstands time. It is a beautiful blank slate, and interior decorators can come in and adjust the interior. But it is just a gorgeous architecture that you see come and go in fads. And as you know, many awards won by this property when it was first opened and continues to.
2: To me, what defines a great hotel, and please feel free to disagree, is light. I believe that most hotel designers have never stayed in a hotel. I believe that most people who build airports have never flown. I have to come with that conclusion because I'm the guy who stays at hotels and flies, and I'm going through these hotels going, what were they thinking, right? They trap me with mood lighting. That puts me in a bad mood, right? You want to have options, right? You open the shutters in your room here, you get all of Hawaii.
15: Yeah, the open air concept that the architects put in here is just amazing. And the shade that it throws from the trellises, the pillars around the property, there are beautiful times of day just based on the lighting and based on those shadows as well.
2: And of course, I don't know if this is intentional, but the way they built the hotel with the prevailing winds, I mean, when you open the door to your balcony, you're getting it's just this amazing wind in your face that's not oppressive at all.
15: Yeah,
2: it's invigorating.
15: Yeah, the trade winds are the way that architecture was decided to be built prior to air conditioning. Obviously, this hotel opened with no air conditioning. You had slatted entry
2: and by the
15: doors.
2: Way, you still don't need it.
15: You don't. And actually, we reintroduced ceiling fans so that folks don't have to turn on that AC. But it opened with open slat doors, both for the lanai and the entry door. So regardless of whether you had the doors open or closed, you still had that trade wind come right through your guest room.
2: You know, you talk about generations staying here, but I think you'd be the first to admit that hotel guests these days have different expectations. They have different demands. There are certain things they want, there's things they don't want. And when I look at hotel design, the last three hotels I've stayed at did not have dresser drawers, did not have bathtubs, did not have desks, right? Didn't even have doors to the bathrooms. I don't know who came up with that idea. But here, you have a bathtub in the room that a family of five can fit in, as opposed to most bathtubs at most hotels, you could wash a small chihuahua in there.
15: Yeah.
2: Maybe, right? It's ornamental. Why the big bathtub? You kept it.
15: Yeah, I would tell you a few things. One, we're blessed with folks who come out for 5, 6, 7 days, some guests even 2 weeks or more. And so the comfort of our guest rooms is so essential for someone who's going to be staying that long. When you mentioned dresser drawers, we have walk-in closets, the deep soaking tubs. I mean, our guests are going to spend quite a bit of time here in the guest rooms when staying that long. Secondly, we really looked at that guest feedback during this renovation. What was perhaps taken away in years prior, what should be brought back, and what enhancements people were looking for in the guest rooms. And many of the new touches that we put in are specific to guest comment cards or surveys we received.
2: Like what?
15: Bringing back the louvered doors that we talked about earlier. They had been taken away and drapes had been put in, which is just something that should never be done in a Hawaiian guest room. We brought in lanai lights because we have so many people who enjoy dining or reading outside in the evening. We had never had lights on the lanais before. Reading lights in the headboards for those looking to read late in the evening.
2: And last night, by the way, I went out on my lanai. It was a full moon, and I turned the lanai light on. Didn't distract for me from watching the moon, and I could read. What a concept!
15: Yeah, beautiful. Mm-hmm. And ceiling fans were definitely something that folks had asked to return, as I mentioned earlier. And lastly, surprisingly, one of the most common positive feedback we're getting right now is the introduction of water filtration systems in every guest room. It is something that we think we're actually the first resort to have in each individual guest room and something that our guests are loving.
2: I have to tell you, it was a surprise to me. I walked in the guest room. I said, okay, where's the plastic bottle of water? There wasn't one. And I went, I want water. And then all of a sudden, built into the wall, there's a faucet, right? And that's the water. It's great.
15: Yeah.
2: And it's simple.
15: Yeah. Eliminating plastic is a key for us here on property. Being on an island, we don't even have recycling as a opportunity. And honestly, it's a nod back to our founder, Lawrence Rockefeller. Is considered by many the original ecotourism founder in hospitality, even before that term even existed. So we consider ourselves stewards of this part of paradise, and we want to keep it as pristine as possible.
2: Kansas Henderson, the hotel manager right here at the Mauna Kea Beach Hotel right here on the Big Island of Hawaii. Thanks for joining us.
15: Thank you.
2: And when we come back, your emails and your calls, I promised you, right after this.
4: Have a question or a problem? Just email Peter at peter@petergreenberg.com. Peter Greenberg Worldwide will be right back.
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23: We are having a war that expanding by the minute. 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Many people are dying, so the least that I'm concerned about is what Abdul Sayed said about Ali Khamenei.
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24: Fox News, I'm Deborah Valentine. A Haitian immigrant under deportation orders is charged in a fatal crash which killed a Pennsylvania state trooper. Fox's C.B. Cotton.
25: Investigators say this past Wednesday, Michael Bond, an illegal immigrant from Haiti, was driving that tractor trailer which veered off onto the shoulder in Schuylkill County, Pennsylvania, crashing into another semi and fatally striking state trooper Mike Behera.
24: Bond faces a slew of charges, including vehicular homicide. President Trump honoring America 250 in Washington, D.C. on Saturday, speaking at the National Mall.
26: Our country is just getting started because the best is yet to come.
24: President Trump will travel to Turkey this week for the NATO summit. The U.S.-Israel conflict with Iran and the Russia-Ukraine war are expected to be major topics among world leaders attending that meeting. 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
29: Scattered showers and storms for some spots this evening and overnight tonight. It's not going to be a one-size-fits-all. This means some spots could see some localized flooding. Others will just be mostly cloudy and humid. Lows drop down to 61 tonight. Monday, 83 degrees. We'll see a swift return of sunshine, a little breezy with winds out of the northeast. Tuesday, it's back to the heat. High temperatures near 87 with sunshine. Wednesday, 88 with mostly sunny skies. Thursday's our next chance of rain. Tracking Southwest Michigan's weather, I'm Storm Team 8 Chief Meteorologist Ellen Baca.

0: the phones up there in northern Illinois, about 10 miles, I understand, from the border of Wisconsin. I've got Juanita on the phone. Hello, Juanita.
1: Hello, Peter. Thank you for taking my call.
0: So what's on your mind?
1: My husband and I are taking our grandson to Niagara Falls and then into Canada. He has a passport and a letter from both of his, you know, signed by both of his parents. Is there any other documents that we need?
0: Well, first of all, he has a letter, but is it notarized?
1: It will be, yes.
0: Yeah, you must be notarized for both parents signing. It'd be even better if it was individually signed, meaning from each parent. Because the biggest problem that we have right now, and you see this happen all the time, is children of divorce and custody issues, and no border control agent wants to be involved in that. So a lot of times they'll deny entry if they don't have that notarized document from each parent. So do it that way. Do it that way. It's individual letters notarized from each parent, and you'll be fine.
1: Perfect.
0: And the good news is he already has a passport. And,
1: correct.
0: Does he share your same last name?
1: Yes, he does.
0: Even better. You're in.
1: Perfect. Thank you. I was confused about the information I received on the internet, and I thought I would ask you, the travel expert.
0: Oh, well, and I'm happy to give you the answer and have fun in Canada.
1: Oh, thank you. Have a great day.
0: You got it, Juanita. Thanks for the call.
1: You're welcome. Bye-bye.
0: And here's a letter from Michael who writes, we entered the EU from the U.S. on the 21st of April in Amsterdam, and we then went and registered with the ES system. I'll explain that in a second. We left the EU in Madrid on the 6th of May. At Madrid, we were directed by the airport staff to not go through EES for departure, but through passport control the old school way. Our question is, does the EES still think we're in Europe and our clock, 90 days and 180 days, is still ticking? Or does going through passport control somehow communicate with EES that we have left and we have nothing to worry about? Okay, I understand what you're saying, but let me first explain to everybody else what EES is. It's the new European entry system run by the entire European Union, that's 26 countries, where you actually have to register first upon your first entry into the European Union starting these days, which means they're going to take your fingerprints, take your photograph, and do a biometric reading of your eyes. And then the good news is from that moment on, at least this is the concept, every time you go to Europe, you don't have to stand in any passport control line. There'll be e-gates, and you go right through once they register you on the screen. It works when it works. It's still having a big hiccup in terms of the registration process. The problem is the lines to register have sometimes been 3 and 4 hours. Are you listening? Lisbon in particular. But the good news is for you that when you went through the normal passport control, they did look at your passport and they processed it, which meant it went into the exact same system. They just entered that information manually. Now, let's assume for the sake of this discussion that they didn't and they still think you're there. Well, you have about 5 different records that you weren't. You have your boarding pass and your airline information that you actually boarded a flight and left. You have the United States basically verifying that you entered, and all that information is publicly available. So the answer, Michael, is that even though the beginning application process for the ES is still somewhat problematic and time-consuming, you're already covered, you've already registered, you're in the system, and you'll be protected. So bottom line is you're okay. For everybody else thinking of going over to Europe this summer, you better allow for extra time. If you haven't already registered for the EES, in certain places, I mentioned Lisbon, but that's just one of them, it's going to take you a while. Now, is the system fully operational yet? No. There are manual overrides, which is exactly what Michael went through, and it'll continue to happen. Now, does this apply to the United Kingdom? It does not. The United Kingdom doesn't have that system yet, the way it's set up, the way in the European Union. What the United Kingdom has, we're talking if you're going to London, for example, is they do have some e-gates, but it's all tied to something called an ETA, which is an electronic travel authorization, which everybody has to have before you ever get on the plane, or they won't let you on the plane if you're coming from the U.S. So it's easy to apply online.

0: fine. It doesn't take long. They tell you you're going to get it approved within 72 hours, and it's been my experience, it's approved within about 8 hours, and it's good for a couple of years, and it's tied to your passport number. And that system actually works very well. Every time I've gone to England, anywhere in England, that could be Manchester, it could be London, Birmingham, any of the major airports, once you've got that system in with the ETA, you're good to go. And that's a great deal. We're waiting for the rest of the European Union to kick in, but it is coming. And I'm registering for it in about a week. And so just remember, take the time. What that means is, if you're connecting flights in Europe, that means you better give yourself a 4-hour connect time, because you're required to register at your first point of entry. Remember that as well. Okay? Give yourself that time. And they're not making any exceptions for that. It's a slow system. But once it's in, you're in, and that's the good news. Michael, thanks for your email. And when we come back, a whole lot more coming from the Mauna Kea in Hawaii. Back with more Peter Greenberg Worldwide right after this.
1: Your flight might be late, but we're right on time. Peter Greenberg Worldwide will be right back.
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0: Peter Greenberg back with you as Peter Greenberg Worldwide continues from the Mauna Kea right here on the Big Island of Hawaii. And for those of you who've never been to the hotel, when you walk into the hotel, you are immediately basically confronted by and surrounded by artwork. Amazing pieces that go back to the opening of the hotel and, of course, go back in history many, many dozens of years. In fact, maybe even hundreds of years. It was, think of this as almost a museum that has rooms. And the person who knows all about that is my next guest, Scott Yule, the owner of Island Eclectic. And it is eclectic art when you think about it.
13: It's very eclectic.
0: Right? I mean, you obviously, you know, you have the lions, you have the sculptured animals, you have, and then some amazing pieces that go back, you know, a few centuries.
13: Absolutely, yes. I think one of our oldest pieces is the Buddhist wheel, devotional wheel, that's up in the lobby. It's a ceramic stone wheel that we haven't even dated exactly how old it is, but it's definitely the oldest piece in the collection.
0: And you talk about a collection, this goes back to the original design and building of the hotel because of the Rockefellers.
13: Correct, yes, part of the Rockefeller collection. If you go to the Met, you can see a huge portion of the Rockefeller collection in New York. The other part of it is here at Mauna Kea.
0: And, you know, it's one thing to look at the art, it's another thing to understand the legacy of it and understand the stories that it tells. And for guests coming here, I remember when I first came here, there was somebody here at the hotel who literally walked me through the hotel and explained what I was looking at.
13: Yes, we have a whole docent program here where we have people still on Saturdays that walk people through, but we've also created an online app that you can actually walk the collection and do a docent walk with your cell phone or your tablet.
0: You know, when you think about the history of Pacific Rim art, you know, Polynesian art, in fact, I remember when I first went to one of the islands in Fiji out of the Lau Archipelago, the village chief gave me a present, which I didn't appreciate at the time, and then I value it as my most prized possession. He gave me a piece of bark, a tapa, that went 8 feet. If you go to the Metropolitan Museum of Art, you may see one that goes 2 feet. He gave me one that went 8 feet. And what the tapa was, it was artwork that was drawn by the villagers that told the history of them coming to the island. It told the history of them developing the island, living on the island, and maintaining the island. And I get off the elevator on the ground floor today, and I'm seeing tapa. You have those the stories are there too.
13: Absolutely. Well, the ones that you actually saw are called kapa.
0: Yeah.
13: In Hawaii, we call the mulberry bark process kapa. In the rest of Polynesia, it's called
0: the same concept.
13: Tapa. Yeah. Same concept. It's traveled. The traditions have traveled, you know, on boats from island to island and from community to community. We have a very extensive tapa collection up on the 7th floor, as well as some incredible Hawaiian kapa that were restored by the Bishop Museum that are on display here. We have we're really fortunate here in on the Big Island in particular, where we have Rowan Huffer, who is a national treasure, part of the Smithsonian. Her mother, Marie McDonald, and her helped to basically bring kapa practice back to Hawaii because it was a lost art form.
0: But let me ask a silly question, because sure. I was told this. I'm not sure I know the answer. But if I went back to that same island in Fiji today, I would never see tapa that big, ever.
13: That I couldn't tell you that.
0: Because they have trouble sourcing the bark.
13: Sourcing the bark. So, yes, it all depends on where the bark is coming from or being farmed. But those are amazing when you see ones that are that size. I've come across three or four in my work over the years that are about that size. And they usually were wall hangings or floor mats. And kapa also was used as clothing. In traditional Hawaii clothing, everything was made from kapa.
0: And there's still a story to be told.
13: Lots of stories to be told, absolutely.
0: What's the most surprising piece here?
13: The most surprising piece, gosh, I can't pick just one. Off the top of my head, you know, the Japanese tansu are some of my favorite pieces.
0: Those are the wooden pieces.
13: The wooden pieces, especially just in the process of seeing how they were originally crafted. You know, they're completely designed to be taken apart and
0: they're
13: reassembled.
0: Wood.
13: They're wood, yes. We have a couple that are about close, I think about 800 years old. And they are being restored by Corey Smith from Matsukaze Woodworking. And Javi, he's a master tansu maker. All the wood that we...
0: If you're a master tansu maker, that would lead me to believe there's only one of you.
13: They're here and maybe on the Big Island. Yes, yeah. I would say there would only be one for sure.
0: And I remember when I looked at traditional Thai manufacture or wood making, they don't use nails at all. There's no nail work there, but in this, they have special screws.
13: These certain ones to hold the hardware in place, yeah. They actually have, for locks and for hinges, they have actual wooden nails holding them together, but the actual structure of the tansu, there's nothing structurally being held together with nails.
0: And even here we are in the year 2026, that's amazing.
13: It is amazing, absolutely.
0: Scott Yeo, the owner of Island Eclectic, maintaining the actual artwork right here at the Mauna Kea. Thanks so much, sir.
13: Thank you.
0: And when we come back, we're going to have your emails and your calls. I promised you we'd solve them, so stick around.
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0: Peter Greenberg here as Peter Greenberg Worldwide continues from the Big Island of Hawaii, otherwise known as the legendary Mauna Kea Resort. And of course, you can always reach me. You know the drill. Just email me, peter@petergreenberg.com with your name, phone number, question or problem. We will solve it right here on the air. Let's go out to the phones out in Bolingbrook, Illinois. I've got Jay on the phone. Hello, Jay.
19: Hello, Mr. Greenberg. How are you today?
0: I am fine. So what's up?
19: So you had on your show talking about museums, and you mentioned the Griffith Museum of Science and Industry, and you were talking about the German U-boat, the U-505, and how it was brought over and everything.
0: Yeah.
19: And I had mentioned on my email that my dad worked there for only 48 years.
0: Oh, my goodness.
19: And he was, if you ever go to the museum, they should, still have pictures of them bringing it across what is now called Lakeshore Drive.
0: Yeah.
19: Back then, I think it was called Leif Erikson Drive. And you could see my dad standing on the museum side, kind of like guarding whatever area of that area he was at so people wouldn't be walking back and forth. But it was interesting, the movie that they have on the cranes that they put together from Lake Michigan over to the sand, over Leif Erikson Drive at the time, and then at the museum, and how they had to almost kind of like do a parallel park thing with it. It was really interesting to see how they did that.
0: Oh, you're right. And the video that they show at the museum is just fascinating because it also has video of the submarine being captured. So it's amazing.
19: Rear Admiral Gallery was the captain of the tour or the group of ships that kidnapped it. You know, the story goes is that the captain of the submarine, when they captured it, the beds are very small, but that the captain of the submarine at the time was 6 feet 1 inches tall. So they assumed he never got any sleep because he couldn't sit in those beds, those cots.
0: Unbelievable. You know, what's interesting is here we are on the big island of Hawaii. If you fly over to Oahu at Pearl Harbor, there's another submarine there you can see called the Bowfin at the Pacific Fleet Submarine Museum right there in Pearl Harbor. And of course, you've got one in Manitowoc, Wisconsin, where they've got the Cobia. There's even one in Georgia, but I'm telling you, you hit the nail right on the head. The one you got to see, after you see the one in Hawaii, you have to go on the U-boat, the 505 at the museum in Chicago, because first of all, it's amazing to see the living conditions and what they went through on all submarines. Yep. And then even more important, at least in terms of the logistics, how do they get a submarine from the middle of the Atlantic to Chicago? And getting across Lakeshore Drive was the easy part when you consider everything else they had to do. So,
19: yes, definitely, you're absolutely right.
0: Yeah, definitely check it out, and I really appreciate the call, Jay.
19: Okay, thank you very much, Mr. Greenberg. You have a great day now.
0: You too, man. Thanks.
19: Thank you. Bye.
0: Definitely thank Jay for that call. I'm telling you, whether you're a submarine nut like I am or not, these submarines are worth the visit just to give you the proper perspective of World War II. And if you ever get a chance to watch it on one of the streaming services, one of the all-time greatest movies ever done on submarines called Das Boot. In fact, it won the Academy Award. Check it out. All right, let's go to an email here from Diana. Writes, I'll be in Mumbai, India from December 25th through the 27th of this year. Is there any way I would be able to watch the Chicago Green Bay Packer game while I'm there? Perhaps an iPad app or a local venue. What would you recommend? Okay, well, here's the thing you want to do. First of all, someone can help you who's much more technically savvy than me to get yourself a VPN. And that allows you to be able to log on to a U.S.-based system that thinks you're based in the U.S. Otherwise, you get geo-blocked and you can't do it. Now, once you do that, I'm a huge fan of YouTube TV. It's not expensive, a whole lot cheaper than having a cable service. And you can log in from anywhere you are in the United States or with that VPN, just about anywhere you are in the world. And then in the middle of the night in India, you get to watch the Packers and the Bears, right? That's how you do it. It's really as simple as that. But get someone who knows what they're doing to get you that VPN. It's a little bit tricky, but once you have it, it works. Otherwise, you're not going to get that game that I can imagine in India. They're not big Chicago Bears, Green Bay Packers there. Remember, we're talking rugby and cricket and football, otherwise known as soccer. All right, so that's what you got to do there. And here's an email from Janelle who writes, my nephew, who doesn't like to fly, needs to get to Indonesia in September. Would you have any suggestions on the best route for flying and also a route for a cruiser cargo ship? All right, let's rule out these things first. He's not going to take a cargo ship. That'll be a 72-day trip. Because remember, there's still possibility for everybody if they have the time to go by freighter. They have limited cabins on every freighter. They usually sell out way in advance. And you have no guarantee that when you get to a port, you may be there for 8 or 9 days waiting to unload. So you have to have a lot of flexibility in your schedule. So let's rule that out. Cruises, also we're ruling that out simply because cruise ships, we're not talking about a ferry service here. A cruise ship only gets there at 8 in the morning, leaves at 4 in the afternoon, and you're paying for a whole cruise just to get to Indonesia? I don't think so. So where does that leave you? You got to fly. Now, you didn't tell me where you're flying from, but I'm going to suggest from the West Coast, I'll get you there. The best way to do that is to either get through Asia, meaning Hong Kong, Bangkok, or Singapore, and then head down. So you're dealing with one very big long haul. You could do Cathay Pacific nonstop to Hong Kong, and then another long haul nonstop from there to Jakarta. That's the way I do it. All right? But you can forget the freighter or the cargo ship or the cruise ship on this one. All right, we appreciate that. And lots of people to thank. Diana Sue, Anthony Protus, Bradley Duell, Amanda Morris, Jeff Ryder doing the boards in Connecticut. And, of course, it's July 4th weekend, everybody. So wherever you are, I hope you got there safely. I hope you get back safely. There are 72 million of you in cars, on planes and ships and trains. Have a great holiday weekend, everybody. Be safe. And, of course, thanks to everybody here at the Mauna Kea. Bye-bye.
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22: For revenge, I'm Deborah Valentine, Fox News. Hundreds of thousands of people gathering in Iran for the funeral of the late Supreme Leader killed by U.S. and Israeli airstrikes. Fox's Trey Yanks reports from Tel Aviv, Israel.
23: In his address to the nation overnight, President Trump spoke about the U.S. military and the work of U.S. forces during Operation Epic Fury. The president's remarks come as indirect talks between the United States and Iran move forward. The ceasefire between the two countries does remain in place, as regional leaders have expressed the importance of continuing the memorandum of understanding. Despite the diplomatic progress, the funeral for Iran's late supreme leader, the Ayatollah Khamenei, has been a large display of Iranian propaganda as delegations from around the world traveled to Tehran. The funeral will continue until July 9th with millions of Iranians participating.
22: Several people attending the funeral called for President Trump's death as revenge for the killing of the supreme leader. Congress is on July 4th recess following a deadlock over legislative priorities. Tensions are running high as President Trump continues to demand that Congress pass the Save America Act containing voter regulations. Missouri Republican Representative Jason Smith on Fox's The Sunday Briefing. He thinks Congress should be focused in preventing another government shutdown.
24: We have only 20 legislative days between now and September 30th. We have to get the job done.
22: The Senate Republican leader has told President Trump on several occasions that the Senate does not have enough GOP votes to pass the Save America Act. Past studies have shown that voter fraud is extremely rare and that mail-in voting remains secure. FIFA has suspended a one-game ban for the top scorer on the men's U.S. soccer team, Folarin Balogun. He's eligible to play in Monday's matchup against Belgium. He received a controversial red card against Bosnia. 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
22: Officials say a masked man opened fire at a family barbecue near New York City's Coney Island Beach on the 4th of July. New York City Police Commissioner Jessica Tisch describes the victims.
27: In total, 8 people were shot, 4 adults and 4 children, ages 6, 7, 12, and 14.
22: New York City Mayor Zoran Mamdani condemns the incident.
28: There is no place for this kind of violence in our city. We will not tolerate it, and we will fight it with every single tool at our disposal.
22: One of the victims is in critical condition. The motive is unclear, and the suspect remains at large. The husband of California Democratic Representative Nancy Pelosi is once again facing legal trouble. It follows a hit and run. Fox's Alicia Acuna reports from Los Angeles.
29: The crash happened in Yountville, California, which is not in former Speaker Nancy Pelosi's district. The Napa County Sheriff's Department says Friday afternoon, a witness called 911 to say they saw a brown convertible crash into a legally parked car, briefly stop, then take off. The California Highway Patrol caught up with the convertible. Authorities say day Paul Pelosi was driving. It was heavily damaged and parked on the side of a road blocking the roadway. In a statement, the sheriff said, quote, during the investigation, Pelosi admitted to hitting something, but said he didn't know what he had hit, so he kept driving. He drove until his car became disabled and was no longer able to continue driving. Pelosi's husband, Paul, previously pleaded guilty in connection with a drunk driving accident. No one was injured in Friday's crash, and no charges have been announced. Chicago police are investigating holiday violence that left 3 dead and 20 wounded. Gunfire injured 7 teens at a West Garfield Park gathering Sunday. Two officers were also hurt during a traffic stop on Friday. I'm Deborah Valentine. This is Fox News.
2: Scattered showers and storms for some spots this evening and overnight tonight. It's not going to be a one-size-fits-all. This means some spots could see some localized flooding. Others will just be mostly cloudy and humid. Lows drop down to 61 tonight. Monday, 83 degrees. We'll see a swift return of sunshine, a little breezy with winds out of the northeast. Tuesday, it's back to the heat. High temperatures near 87 with sunshine. Wednesday, 88 with mostly sunny skies. Thursday's our next chance of rain. Tracking Southwest Michigan's weather, I'm Storm Team 8 Chief Meteorologist Ellen Baca.
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8: 866-594-4150. That's the number to reach us here at the Under the Hood Show. Let's talk to Joseph. You're on the Under the Hood Show. Joseph, what can we do for you?
11: I have a 1996 Dodge Intrepid. It's a four-door sedan. I bought it new in September 1995. It's got a 3.3-liter V6 engine in it, and I got about 145,700 miles on it. Okay. My issue is when I accelerate up to highway speed between that 40, 45, 50, 55, there's like a slight hesitation or jerking feeling I get when I get up to highway speed at 65. It kind of feels like when the tires spin on ice, there's a momentary bit of traction or that jerking feeling. This is only between that 40 to 55 to 60 miles an hour. And it does not do this when I decelerate during those speeds, only when I accelerate. I'll just wait to listen for your answer or what you come up with.
8: Thanks very much for the call. I get that feeling. That's a good description of it, too, that
10: Not bad.
8: Little bit of a...
0: No one's ever used that description yet. They call it a trailer hitching thing when the trailer's behind you, but I like that it slips and then it...
8: It's the same as if you have the lane keeping and it moves you just a little bit at the as you're turning there.
10: It's also the first time we've had a drivability call on a 96 Intrepid in a long time.
8: Pretty long while.
10: The old LH cars from Chrysler.
0: That used to be a very popular car. The LHS, the Intrepid, the Eagle Vision. All three of those.
10: I'm glad you pulled out Eagle Vision because that was.
0: I don't know where that came from. I forget one of the three, but that vehicle.
10: Chrysler Concord.
0: Was huge on the show. I bet we took at least 300 calls for those over the years that they were really popular. But now there's still a few around. There are a lot more of those down south than there are here. The bodies fell apart here. The strut towers would rust out and things, but down south, that 3.3 engine can go 300,000 to 400,000 miles if it's well taken care of. Sometimes they do, and sometimes they were swapped out. So you'll still see some of those vehicles running around. Well, here you go. Joseph's got one.
8: If you're listening, we're in South Dakota. If you're listening up here and you've never driven down south, you should go take a trip down there because the cars are different. it's a different experience driving.
10: And if you're down south listening, as many are, come up here and look at our cars.
8: Yeah.
10: The ones that don't exist anymore.
8: Right.
0: So this Intrepid, I think you might have just a simple ignition miss. This car still has spark plug wires on it and a single coil. And if the wires start to break down, they will arc to ground, causing this and cause other coils to
10: with
0: fire.
10: With the 3.3, if it was a 3.5, that wouldn't be the case.
0: Right. So they will arc to ground and do that. And the coils can wear out too. So it might just need a simple tune-up, which on this car would be the one coil and the six spark plug wires and a set of spark plugs. And you may fix your whole problem. I would suspect that. Now, it can be diagnosed if you want to get, some people say, well, just diagnose it, figure it out. Well, you could, or you could just tune it up if it hasn't been done in decades. I don't, it could be a long, very long time since that's been done, but otherwise you can look at it with a lab scope scanner and see if one of the cylinders is missing. But that's the most likely scenario on this car. Usually the transmissions on those slip, not jerk like that.
8: And it feels like the very first question I ever asked on this show before I even started on it was about my Windstar that did this exact thing. We thought it was transmission and it was just, it was a coil.
10: Ignition.
8: It was a miss, yeah.
0: You still had the old numbered Motorcraft spark plug
8: after
0: wires.
8: Like 10 years, it was still.
0: I remember
8: still,
0: that call.
8: Yeah.
0: I said, well, Chris, you probably have an ignition miss. Let's open your hood after the show. And we did, and they were numbered. And
8: that's what it was.
0: I think we actually went out there on the break real quick and took a peek at that. It's in the parking lot.
8: And it was, next to
0: you were close to the building there.
8: Mm-hmm.
0: I remember that. I remember that day. It was breezy.
10: Hey, I'm just going to say something also for Joseph here. In that car, and I remember this happened quite a bit, where people would lose the belt and it would, and then they'd kill the water pump doesn't turn. They would kill that motor. It was fairly common, if I remember right, on those, because the 3.5s have a chain drive, and the 3.3s had a belt drive, and that was fairly common. So if that belt hasn't been changed on there for a bit, I would put that on, because especially with the age of the car, I would definitely have that on the list.
8: We'll be back. We're going to take a quick break. 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

0: With over 2,000 episodes and over 200 stations, Under the Hood has the knowledge to make your car feel good. This is Under the Hood.
1: 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Let's go to North Dakota and talk to Larry. You're on the Under the Hood show. Larry, what can we do for you?
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1: Cool. Thank you, Larry.
3: We're waving at you right now, Larry, so when you watch this, you can, you know, see us waving at you.
2: Perfect. We love that. Hey, I do have an F-150 07, 5.4 liter 3-valve, and I used to just love this truck, and since I got YouTube, though, you know, and I found out it's the worst engine in the world, but it's been perfect. It's only got 27,000 miles on it, I think, and it's been taken real good care of as far as not being hot rodded. I'm the only driver in Bismarck to get honked at by little old ladies for not going fast enough. But it's been a good truck, and I love it. My questions are, is there any lubricant I can add to the oil? I just had it changed. So maybe it'll make them cam followers last a little longer before they give up. And the other question was, what makes the cam phasers phase? What makes them do the thing they do? And can me keeping my foot off the floor on the gas pedal prevent them from ever doing that?
4: You can't prevent that from happening unless you put in a lockout kit, which locks those phasers, keeps them from moving. They need oil pressure to operate. When you start the vehicle, they move. Otherwise, they're stuck to one position. So they either need to be working properly, or you need to put a lockout kit in them to permanently lock them out. And then there's a plug-in into the data port under the dash where you scan your vehicle with your scanner, and it reprograms the system to lock that out. And depending on where you go to put that full kit in, you're going to spend somewhere between $1,000 and $2,000 to get it done.
1: I thought it'd be more than that.
4: No, that's just to do the lockout part. But if you do it before there's a big failure and any damage, a lot of times you can push one of those engines to 300,000-400,000 miles,
1: which for him would be about 70 years.
3: I'm just going to say that. I'm going to read the room here a little bit and say, you bought this truck brand new, you said?
2: Yes, sir.
3: And you've only put,
2: I'm the only person that's ever given it.
3: And you've only put 28,000 miles on it?
4: It's probably going to be fine.
2: Yes, sir.
3: And how often do you change your oil?
2: Once a year. And sometimes that's only 300 miles, 400 miles.
4: Something's been working. Whatever you're doing, whether it's the driving or something, something's keeping it working good. And even if you've only got 30,000, yeah, you're going to be a while. I'm thinking another.
3: Spend that money 15. On coffee. I'm sorry. Don't just keep up on your oil changes. You've only got 28,000 miles at the rate you're putting on miles.
2: Yeah.
3: If you're going to own that truck the rest of your life.
4: Well, most of these made it till at least 70,000 miles before that occurred. So
3: yeah, and they were
4: double the
3: and
4: time.
3: They were usually not driven as babyish as yours is. I mean, you're getting honked at by little old ladies in Bismarck. Let's be real about this. I think that if you keep up your oil change routine and make sure, is it stored in climate control, or is it in a cold garage, hot garage, both up and down?
2: It's an attached garage that never gets below 30.
3: Okay. So you're not getting the huge temperature swings to build up a bunch of moisture in the engine. You're going to get some in our part of the world for sure.
1: I'm sure.
3: If it's not air conditioned
2: and
3: heated.
2: We don't even use it in the wintertime unless the weather is real bad and we need four-wheel drive. Battery is original, and it's still working fine.
4: Change.
2: We got maintainers on it every time, they, you know, we're not using it, the maintainers on it, but the batteries are still working. I don't understand that either.
3: It's awesome that it's working, but I change it.
4: It's 20 years old.
3: That's
4: it's
3: amazing.
4: Change it.
3: You're living on borrowed time with that one.
4: Yeah. Now the a maintainer, just to prove to people, a maintainer can make a battery last a very long time. If it's that sulfation inside the battery in a standard lead acid battery, which a lot of cars still have, that is caused mainly, it's very much accelerated when the battery is run low. It's run through a lot of hard charge cycles. It discharges, recharges. It's like a corrosion on a car, you know, and you can prevent a lot of that with a maintainer. So if you know it's going to be sitting, or if there's going to be any time where it might go down, it's a good idea. Plus, heat breaks down batteries under the hood. You're not running it as long. You don't have the heat under there. So
2: yeah, exactly.
4: Overall, I think you're good. But just to prevent that thing, at 20 years old, if you go into a store and shut it off, if you're worried that it might not start when you come out, you might get that. At the very least, get yourself one of those portable jump packs and keep it with you. And they have a little app on your phone, so it'll remind you when to charge that jump pack, which is about every 3 to 6 months usually, just so you know it's good. For me, if I drove it that little, I might just say, you know what, I want to see how long this battery goes.
3: Yeah, make it
4: go.
3: A contest.
4: Because maybe it goes to 30 years, and you're like, I've got the original battery in here, but I've got the jump pack just to give me peace of mind.
2: Well, that's what I like to tell people, and they always hear, oh, you're lying. You know, well, I'm not either.
4: Go look at the date on it. It's got a date on it.
2: I'm 83 years old, and I'm trying to outlast the truck, and I think I'm going to.
3: I think you're going to, too. And then those phasers are ran off oil pressure, and as long as you're maintaining good oil pressure and with that low of miles and the oil changes that you have and the use that you have, I think you're going to be just fine. I'm glad you're paying attention.
5: Anything in the oil? That was the first question.
3: Yeah.
5: Should he put anything in the oil?
4: Just stick with what you're doing.
5: Okay.
4: It's working.
5: Larry, thanks very much for the call. Golly, let us know if it goes bad from here. Like, just calling. Now, my fear would be just calling and asking about it will jinx him.
3: It's the announcer's curse.
5: Exactly. Never miss the field goal.
3: Never
5: whole
3: miss
5: season.
3: The field goal. Thanks, Gary.
5: 866-594-4150. Let's go to Georgia and talk to Bob. You're on the End of the Hood Show. Bob, what can we do for you?
6: I need a wheel for a 2007 Accord V6. It has a bent wheel on it. And question, could I have this rim straightened?
3: Is your Accord the style that has a steel rim and a hubcap, or is it a cast alloy wheel?
6: It's a 9-spoke alloy wheel with 5 lugs, of course.
3: And where is it bent at?
6: The inside rim.
3: So, you hit something and it pushed it in?
6: Yes.
3: Okay. Two things here. One, this is, I think, quite easy to solve without a lot of money in two ways. Depends on which one you want to try. Russ just made a motion you could try one. But the other one is our friends at Car Dash Part. If you put that in there, you could probably find a rim in your part of the world for $50, $75 or less.
4: Probably 100 of them, maybe 200.
3: And they will, and in your part of the world, they're not going to have corrosion like they do in our part of the world. And Honda rims weren't as bad on certain ones. But that would be the proper fix. We have seen people effectively straighten those with what kind of hammer?
5: Dead blow.
3: But the risk is with aluminum is when it bends like that, it typically cracks if it goes too far.
4: Yeah.
3: The metal fatigue and it'll crack. But I've seen people straighten them on some medieval methods. And there is companies out there that have rim straighteners. I mean, a lot of people send expensive rims in to be straightened because they're exotic rims. They're very low profile and they get bent easy. There's a number of companies that do straighten rims, but it's just frankly not worth it for as cheap as you can replace that rim.
4: Right.
3: If you go to the original, that's probably a $200, $300, $400, $500 rim. But there's no reason to do that. Our partners at Road Ready Wheels, they have replicas available for a lot of those rims as another option. So something to consider all the time. But that was definitely something that can easily be solved, Bob.
6: Okay. Well, that gives me a good place to start, then.
3: Yeah, it's car-part.com if you're going to search for that the quality used replacement.
5: And it seems like that'll be pretty, I mean,
3: very available.
5: There were a few 07 Accords. So.
3: Well, what happens, and 07s are getting old enough that not as many people are doing a full service inventory on them.
5: Sure.
3: But there's been enough of them run through the system. I'll just about guarantee you there's wheels on a shelf somewhere that somebody hasn't purged a warehouse and they'd be happy to sell it. Otherwise, you may even find one at a self-service yard in your area. If you go into a self-service yard and do a little hunting, if they have that kind of car there, and you could probably pick one up for $30 or less.
5: Do most you pull it lots have the list of cars available? Like you guys have, I can see what cars you have on your lot. It doesn't tell me what's on that car, right?
3: The majority of the, I would call it more advanced self-service yards, and there's a bunch of them around the country now. Some of them have even been, you know, corporatized. There's big groups that have numbers of them. They're going to have some very nice customer service things like that. Like our website at youpullit.com, that's E-W-E-P-U-L-L-T in the country.
5: Mm-hmm.
3: If you go to that website, you can see the vehicles that we have on the lot and the pictures of them when we bought them.
5: Okay. We got to take a quick break. 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
13: Fox News, I'm Deborah Valentine. A Haitian immigrant under deportation orders is charged in a fatal crash which killed a Pennsylvania state trooper. Fox's C.B. Cotton.
14: Investigators say this past Wednesday, Michael Bond, an illegal immigrant from Haiti, was driving that tractor trailer which veered off onto the shoulder in Schuylkill County, Pennsylvania, crashing into another semi and fatally striking state trooper Mike Behera.
13: Bond faces a slew of charges, including vehicular homicide. President Trump honoring America 250 in Washington, D.C. on Saturday, speaking at the National Mall.
15: Our country is just getting started because the best is yet to come.
13: President Trump will travel to Turkey this week for the NATO summit. The U.S.-Israel conflict with Iran and the Russia-Ukraine war are expected to be major topics among world leaders attending that meeting. 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
17: Scattered showers and storms for some spots this evening and overnight tonight. It's not going to be a one-size-fits-all. This means some spots could see some localized flooding. Others will just be mostly cloudy and humid. Lows drop down to 61 tonight. Monday, 83 degrees. We'll see a swift return of sunshine, a little breezy with winds out of the northeast. Tuesday, it's back to the heat. High temperatures near 87 with sunshine. Wednesday, 88 with mostly sunny skies. Thursday's our next chance of rain. Tracking Southwest Michigan's weather, I'm Storm Team 8 Chief Meteorologist Ellen Baca.
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5: Nice.
4: It is pretty cool.
5: Was that Intrepid a classic?
4: Nope.
5: Right? No?
3: No. Mm-mm. Did they make a TSI version of the Eagle Vision?
4: Yeah.
5: Yeah.
3: Yeah, because, I mean, they had a TSI version of about everything. Do you know what I looked
4: that
3: at?
4: That would be more of a, yeah.
3: Maybe? Yeah. You know what is a Berkeley classic?
5: No, by the
3: you
5: way.
3: You know what is a Berkeley classic that I looked at the other day? Now they keep coming up on my feed?
5: What's that?
3: A Conquest TSI.
4: Oh, yeah.
3: An 87 Conquest TSI. And they are officially going up in value very fast.
5: Really?
3: Yeah.
5: Okay.
3: That was. Do you know what that looks like, Chris?
5: Does
3: that hit you?
5: No.
4: Yeah. It's a pretty cool car.
3: Yeah, there was the.
5: It's cool now, or it was cool.
3: No,
4: oh, no, it was cool then.
3: Yeah, okay. It's still cool. Right.
4: The problem was if you beat them really hard. I mean, they were fast, and if
3: they were
4: drove
3: quick.
4: them hard, right.

0: But if you drove it, if you just drove it, you could really enjoy it. It was a nice car. It was very affordable for those days. You could purchase one of those. If your parents were going to get you a graduation car, one of those was cheaper than a new Z28. And a lot of the people wanted that. A lot of the girls.
1: They were cheaper?
0: They were cheaper, yeah.
2: But yeah, that's what it kind of looks like. I mean, it's got the body shape of a...
1: It was a two-door Camaro. Two-door fun car. Yeah. And, you know,
0: it was a wedge. It was a wedge car.
1: Yeah, hatchback. Yeah. Same
0: like a
1: thing.
0: Supra.
1: But you know what? The ones that weren't the higher-end TSI and that sort of thing were not very attractive.
0: No.
2: I don't imagine.
0: No. That one and the Mitsubishi Starion with the turbo were they were sister cars, and they were both good, but that one was the one that...
1: Yeah.
0: The Conquest was the one they want.
2: 866-594-4150. Let's go to Nebraska and talk to Steve. You're on the End of the Hood Show. Steve, what can we do for you?
3: Yes, I have a 2001 Dodge 2500. Has the 5.9 Cummins power with a 5-speed. It has at least 217,000 miles on it. I installed a new injection pump like 3 years ago. It doesn't run smooth at highway speed. It's always like surging up and down very slightly, and I didn't know what that would entail. And then if I need to slow down, I nearly always have to downshift because it'll start jerking a little bit. Do you guys have any ideas on that?
0: It could have a fuel pressure problem. If it doesn't have a good steady fuel flow to that injection pump, it's going to surge and it's going to buck and not work like it's supposed to. Even a dirty fuel filter will cause that. I've seen a lot of them with dirty fuel filters that cleaned right up. But, you know, I'm assuming that's one of the first things you did to try to fix this at some point over the years if it's been doing it a while.
1: And a lot of people add the fuel preparators. I can't ever say the right word about that. But basically, it's a fuel improver that you put in the line. And it makes sure that it takes all the cavitation out of the fuel and delivers fuel that's not cavitated with air right to the... through the system, and then
0: filtered it at the right pressure.
1: Yeah, there you go. It's like putting a uninterrupted power supply in front of your electronics.
0: Cleans up what's feeding it.
1: Yeah, and now maybe you've done, like said Russ, all of that stuff. Has this been since you put the new pump on, or did it do it before?
3: It did it before the new pump.
1: Well, and the pumps get damaged from fuel quality is one thing. Fuel starvation is another thing, because you lose the lubricity within the pump at times, and that can lead to some premature failures of pumps. 200,000 is a lot of miles, but for that motor, the pumps typically aren't going out on that model.
0: Injectors, though, will open too early. They'll have problems. This definitely, if this thing has not had a fuel additive in every single tank of fuel, those injectors are prime for being worn out. And the only way to check them is you've got to remove them from the vehicle and have them checked on a bench to make sure they open at the proper pressure and that they have the proper flow. A diesel shop can do that for you once they're removed. We had one so bad the other day. It had dirt in it. And we took those injectors out, and they flow tested every one of them. And five of the six, they couldn't even run on the machine. They were so dumping so much fuel. And the sixth one, they could run on the machine, but it was like at 80% overflowing. Those were horrible. The engine wouldn't even run. But that's what happens to them. The pintles wear out. The springs don't hold. So that poppet just dumps fuel, and then you can get that surge as the pump's trying to – as it pumps, it's got each stroke of that thing for six of them, sends pressure out, and then as it backs off, it compensates on the next one, and it can get all wonky if they're not good injectors. Steve, if we put a pump on, we put injectors on with it.
1: Steve, what else have you done or thought about doing, or just kind of been realizing this isn't quite right and living with it since it started doing it?
3: I've did nothing. I mean, I do add the fuel additive nearly every time, but
1: yeah, that's something that's just good. It's good practice because the fuel supplies are just not what they used to be, and you need that lubricity in there to help with that fuel for sure.
2: They're not. Why are they not what they used to be? Or is that just old man talk?
1: Because they took.

0: All for out of it.
1: Emissions.
2: Okay. Okay. But so it's all of it. Not, I thought you meant like it's spotty, like it's not consistent, but that's not what you mean.
1: It is consistent that they removed all the lubrication.
2: It's consistently
1: from it
2: to, not what it used to be.
1: Right, to try to clean up the air.
0: I know a friend of mine that from Volan Oil. He's in the fuel business, and you know he'll tell me that there are definitely different grades of fuel. You know, they pull in some premium product that costs more money from different refineries or different, I'll call them manufacturers for lack of a better term, than others. And so you're always going to get different amounts of wax buildup in them, different blends between number one and number two, different. The supply is going to be
2: different
0: in different places. So you want to do what you can do to get the consistency of the fuel, which is the additives. Like I said, the guys that have a lot of diesel pulling, they don't all do it, but there's a number of people that put the fuel preparers on there.
2: Is it crazy to you that that was 20 years ago? It's crazy, isn't it? Because I was here, which blows my mind that when that all went down, I was doing this
0: 07,
2: show.
0: 07. Yeah. 06, 07, when they made that determination.
2: And that cash for clunkers was almost 20 years ago. I mean, that's, isn't that weird?
0: That one just got me.
2: Yeah. That was 08.
0: And I look
2: right?
0: at that,
2: yeah,
0: I look at that fender down above my office every day, and I guess the date doesn't strike me, but we have hanging in our lobby the last cash for clunker that we crushed. We have the fender off of it.
1: That was in this building though. That we did that, right?
0: Mm-mm.
1: It wasn't?
0: No, it was in the old building. Yeah. Yeah, no, that was, well, it had to, because we had literally lost the vehicle. It had gotten set in behind some other trucks. And I don't know if my dad or our lift operator, Troy, said, he goes, hey, what's that vehicle? Let's check the number on that. Is that one of those clunkers? Oh, shoot, we missed one. and then my dad said, I go, hey, let's pull the fender off. And I had all the employees sign it. They were there at the time that I could find. And we hung it on the wall because we went through 1,800 of those almost. I don't remember the exact number.
1: That was sad.
0: Yeah, of different vehicles.
1: Thing ever. Yeah, there were some really nice cars.
2: Steve, does that help you out? Did you get, are you pointed in the right direction?
3: Yes, I'll just have the fuel pressure checked and do some more thinking about it.
0: There's a few other control items on there that could cause that. I think in your area, there has to be some diesel specialists that have worked on a lot of those Cummins. Sure. I know in our market, you know, there's two or three that everybody kind of knows is a good go-to place.
1: They're everywhere.
0: And in our part of the world, you find out and just ask around and say, okay, who's the best one to work on my Cummins? And you'll get a list of at least three, if not five.
2: Steve, thanks very much for the call. Good luck. 866-594-4150. Let's go to North Dakota and talk to Brian. You're on the End of the Hood Show. Brian, what can we do for you?
4: Hey, gentlemen. I've got an 03 F-150 with the 5.4. I had a bad starter, so I replaced the starter in the process. The battery cables, because the truck came from northeast Minnesota, rusted just about as much as the truck, so I replaced the battery cables. Second starter went in, and the replacement starter that I put in the first time after I replaced the battery cables, it worked maybe three or four times and then didn't work. I got it from a junkyard, so it was no big deal. I did order a new starter now from Rock Auto, put it in, and it went belly up. So I'm not sure if it's the starter or if there's something else that I'm missing in my starter circuit that's frying these starters.
1: Do you know what's bad? Have you removed it and tested it on the bench? The replacement one?
4: Not yet, no.
1: I would do that.
4: No.
1: Or test it at least.
4: Okay.
1: Because you might have, if you had one cable that was that bad, you might have the starter exciter wire that's bad. Or, I mean, you got three cables. You got a negative going to the block. You got the big hot wire and you got the small one. You might have something going on there. Because I don't think anything's frying the starter. Unless you have low voltage and it's hard to crank, then it'll wear it out.
0: Yeah, if you start going with low voltage, you'll burn it up.
1: But if that's not the case, if it was working and then it just quit, it's more than likely you've got some power issues. You may have to replace both the cable. It wouldn't be a bad idea if it's got that much corrosion in the cables. If you found it in one, replace the negative cable from the battery to the block, make sure it's clean and solid, and then replace that positive cable as well from the battery to the starter itself. They sell them as an assembly.
4: I replaced both the positive and the negative cable.
1: Negative cable. Then that leaves you with the exciter wire. Yeah, that leaves you with that one exciter wire. So you can check that for voltage. You should have, with it connected to the starter and back probed, you should have battery voltage at that exciter wire when you turn the key to start, when it's in park or neutral. So if you go from the battery negative to there, make sure you have battery voltage. If you do, and those other two cables are brand new and the battery's good, then likely the starter's out. But my guess is that you're not going to have power at that exciter wire. We replace a lot of those pigtails on the end, that exciter wire on the end, because they corrode through and don't make a good connection. Sometimes we put them all together and we think everything's good, and then it doesn't start on the test drive. We've got to remove it and replace it.
2: How is it when you're on a test drive and you leave the shop a couple miles away and it dies?
1: No, it's so what we do is we start it in the shop. That's okay. The beginning of the test drive is when we start the engine for the first time. We start it, we run it till it's warm.
2: But
1: we check for oil leaks.
2: There has to be times where you take a car that you think you've fixed, you go out and you've stranded yourself.
1: Yeah, I've only had to be rescued maybe twice in 30 years.
0: And none of them were airlifts.
1: I was able to get the car restarted again. I bet that's happened 20 times or maybe 30 or 40.
2: Yeah.
1: But I was able to get it restarted and get myself back somehow. But the couple times was when I drove it and I said, I wonder if I shut this off and restart it, if it's going to cure whatever's going on. I just wanted to check that. Or I wanted to shut it off, wait 30 seconds, restart it to try to start a different drive cycle. And I shut it off and then the car was dead. And I was like, what just happened? Why? And then I hear, it had a bad battery or whatever. But we run it. We get it warm. We look for leaks. We check for pending codes. Then we drive it around about a 13-mile loop. We shut it off, let it cool down. We check for pending codes and leaks again. And then we drive it one more time. So we've usually got... Every car has usually got 26 miles on it before it leaves on two drive cycles. So when somebody picks one up, you can have just a weird coincidence. They pick it up, and as soon as they pick it up, something's wrong with it, or they make it to the gas station across the street, and something's wrong. Like, well, didn't you drive it? I actually drove it two times over 26 miles. And they're like, well,
2: I was just thinking that could be my job doing the test drive, but. I wouldn't. They'd be like, "Oh, how did the front strut sound?" I'm like, "I don't know. I was listening to music too loud, so it wouldn't be.
0: You'd be a bad test driver. Brian, in our world, I'm selling parts all day long, and when you have three items that don't work, something's going on because you've got your original equipment Ford starter that plausible completely with that age and road corrosion and stuff in our part of the world that starter could be junk. You grab another starter, and you did use the J word, and I'll let you down lightly on that.
1: Jump start?
0: He didn't say jump start. He said J-U-N-K-Y-A-R-D.
1: Jump start.
0: Yeah, and so, but typically, like at our operation, if we're selling somebody a starter, it's coming off a vehicle that we've already ran, all these things. So it can be bad. Sometimes the setting, they just don't work again. But that's very unusual. And then you get a brand new one from Rock Auto, whether it's the Chinese one that they had or if it's some other one. If it was a Motorcraft, the likelihood of that being bad also is, those three things in a row are very, very high. When we used to have a bench tester for starters, and customers would bring back starters and we would test them. And I don't want to get hyperbole, but over 50% of the time, I'd say closer to 75% of the time, when we bench tested it, the starter worked just fine.
1: How about the ignition modules when we test those and probably 95% of them were good?
0: Yeah.
1: And it's something in the car.
0: So then you could look at the customer and say, you know what, you're going to have to dig a little deeper. We'll take the refund. That's fine. We found out, though, that the exchanges and refunds were so low, we didn't invest in the tester anymore.
2: Oh, interesting. Yeah.
0: Math didn't make sense for the time.
2: Brian, thanks very much for the call. Good luck. All right, let's take a quick break. You are listening to the Under the Hood Show.
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2: 866-594-4150. That's the number to reach us here at the Under the Hood Show. Let's go to Massachusetts and talk to Marianne. Marianne, you're on the Under the Hood Show. What can we do for you?
10: North Dakota, huh? I'm so far away. I was hoping you guys could work on my car. Anyway.
2: We can maybe help you with where to look.
0: We're going
2: to
0: do our best. And yeah. Can you say North Dakota again?
10: North Dakota.
0: She was trying. Mm-hmm.
2: Yeah. You just can't quite
10: North
2: get that.
10: North Dakota.
2: There you go.
0: South Dakota, North Dakota.
10: I like it.
0: Northern Minnesota.
10: North Dakota. I like it a lot. So the more I say it, the weirder it sounds.
0: Especially with the East Coast accent.
2: Right.
10: Well, I'm European originally, so I have many accents.
0: That's fun. It's a lot of fun. Well, how can we help you today with your vehicle, Marianne?
10: Thank you very much. So listen, I'm a single woman with a little French dog, and I have a 2006 Hyundai Azera, and I'm having problems with the sunroof. It doesn't close and open anymore. And I called a dealership, and is that an electric problem or is that a motor problem?
0: What is it doing? What is it doing or not doing on this 06 Hyundai? What's going on there?
10: Okay, it doesn't close all the way, and it doesn't like lock when it goes forward. It doesn't lock, so I had to push it all the way and put pressure on it so I could close it. So when it rains, it doesn't come through it. But I think, of course, I did the best I could. And it looks good, but I would like to have it fixed. And I called a dealership, and they want to have the car, the Ignos. How do you say that word? The Ignos?
0: Diagnosed. They want to look it over.
10: Yes. Yes. Would they be able to, by doing that, would they be able to tell me what is wrong, or are they just making that up? They want $250.
0: Well, here sunroofs can be tricky, but if you have someone that is familiar with them, you might have this is, I'm just going to say it. You might have a good success rate going to a collision shop instead of a mechanic shop because the problem could be physical in the sunroof. If it engages power and will move back and forth, is that true?
10: Yes, but it doesn't close all the way.
0: Okay, so that...
10: You know, that seal...
0: Yeah, it kind of goes up at the end. Goes, yeah, because it drops down and slides back, and then when it gets to the front, it usually comes back up again into the hole. Is that what you mean, Marianne?
10: Yes, exactly.
0: Okay, so...
10: Oh, my God, do you have a Ouija board?
0: No, I don't. Absolutely do not. But...
10: oh, my God!
0: If you...
10: How can you tell that?
0: If you have power where you can move the glass back and forth, typically that means the electrical system is intact. Some vehicles have like a second stage or a second motor, but not this one. That is a mechanical operation that as that window slides back, the tracks have a little eccentric that drops it down. And as they move forward, that same eccentric makes it rise back up into the hole. Now, if you have it back up into the hole and wedged up there somehow, and all your drains are working, you should be okay as far as rainwater goes and all those things, as long as you have it all the way up. Because it's not the sunroof that completely seals. It does most of it, but it's there's like channels and drains that drain the water out. My guess is that there's probably something either jammed or broken in the physical mechanism of the sunroof. And do you use the sunroof a lot? Or have you used it a lot in the life of the car?
10: No. But no, actually not. Sometimes you do use it, but...
0: Well, Marianne, that's okay. I was just wondering if you'd used it a lot, then I could say you wore something out. But if you don't use it a lot, it could be something that is dry and it's not pivoting the way it's supposed to, and it's jamming and just saying, I don't want to go anymore. I don't have enough oomph in this circuit. There's not enough power. There's not enough amps to do what it needs to do, and it'll just stop. So I would get to what I would look for is a small collision shop. And, doesn't have to be the Hyundai dealer. It doesn't have to be that. It's somebody that has a mechanical aptitude. And I'm guessing for a walk out in the parking lot and maybe a quick conversation with you and running the sunroof back and forth and watching it with someone that would be just as intrigued of your charm as we are, that they would look at that and say, looks like this is broke right here. And then the answer is don't try to fix that unless they can see I can just pop this back into place or I can replace this little mechanism which is available. The new sunroof assembly is extremely expensive. People commonly buy used assemblies. They just buy the whole thing. It's a little bit of a trick to put them in. You got to drop the headliner down and sometimes pull a back glass. Sometimes you can wiggle them and get them out the back door. But... it's something that can be replaced as a complete mechanism. You could find one on car-part, I think, quite easily. They're kind of hard to ship, so hopefully there's one where you can drive to get it. But that would be the solution. But I'm guessing if you get to a collision shop and talk to the right person, they could probably fix it for you.
2: And they might be able to say, here, we got it closed now. Don't ever open it again.
0: Put tape over the switch.
1: Yeah. Unplug it.
11: That'll do it for another hour of the Under the Hood Show. 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For Russ Evans, Shannon Nordstrom, I'm Chris Carter. Thanks for joining us.
0: With Russ Evans, this is Shannon Nordstrom thanking you for tuning into the Nordstrom's Under the Hood Show. 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
13: American innovation and expansion over the last 250 years, and he also welcomed veterans to the stage, some of whom were more than 100 years old and were present for D-Day or at Pearl Harbor. He welcomed NASA astronauts and Gold Star families, saying the freedoms in the U.S. would not be possible without those who paid the ultimate sacrifice.
14: We're celebrating freedom's triumph over tyranny, liberty's conquest over oppression, and the enduring victory of the American spirit.
13: Trump, during his speech, called for the passing of the Save America Act.
15: A very dangerous typhoon puts people on Guam and the northern Mariana Islands on high alert.
16: Super Typhoon Bavi is a dangerous storm equivalent to a Category 5 storm in the Atlantic Basin. The worst of it is expected to be north of Guam, but conditions will continue to deteriorate overnight on all the islands. This comes as people are living without power and adequate shelter following Super Typhoon Sinlaku in April.
15: Fox Weather meteorologist Melanie Black. U.S. territories are home to about 200,000 people, several U.S. military bases with 6,000 troops. President Trump intervened on behalf of the U.S. men's soccer team, so the star forward could be on the field Monday against Belgium.
17: FIFA announcing that the red card given to Folarin Balogun Wednesday has been suspended for a one-year probationary period, meaning Balogun is available to play in Monday's round of 16 match.
15: Fox's Greg Thompson in action today. Norway beat Brazil 2-1. 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
18: 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Just click listen, then swipe right and hear the latest news updates on your time. 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
15: As the U.S. begins its 251st year, Americans are enlisting in the military at the highest rate in 15 years. Congressman Wesley Hunt of Texas, also an Army veteran, tells Fox News.
22: This starts with leadership, it starts with patriotism, and it starts with the leader who we are all serving at the pleasure of the president. And we have a man like this who's willing to put Americans first, then you will then inspire people to join up and fight for her.
15: Well, despite the increase in new recruits, some leaders are concerned about combat readiness. The surge is also fueled by pay increases and higher signing bonuses. Progressive challengers have seen a wave of successes, and the Democrats are also taking notice of this, including two House incumbents in New York and House incumbents in Colorado. But Maryland Governor Wes Moore tells Fox News the average American doesn't care about whether a candidate is progressive or moderate.
23: A lot of the stuff that I'm hearing about the labels and all this kind of stuff, I'm going to be very honest with you, it's a very Washington game. Because for people inside of communities that I'm in every single day, people just want candidates that actually working and getting things done.
15: And at the box office, Minions and Monsters may have won the holiday weekend, but it disappointed at the ticket window. That the Despicable Me prequel opened with just $36 million over the holiday weekend, well below expectations, its lowest debut for the franchise.
24: So you need monsters for your movie. You gotta like this, I know the scariest monsters. Don't be scared, though. They're such good guys.
15: The film squashed by a franchise fatigue stateside with a five-day opening of $61 million. Toy Story 5 followed in second place with $31 million. Young Washington came in third, nearly $21 million. I'm Carmen Roberts. This is Fox News.
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8: Scattered showers and storms for some spots this evening and overnight tonight. It's not going to be a one-size-fits-all. This means some spots could see some localized flooding. Others will just be mostly cloudy and humid. Lows drop down to 61 tonight. Monday, 83 degrees. We'll see a swift return of sunshine, a little breezy with winds out of the northeast. Tuesday, it's back to the heat. High temperatures near 87 with sunshine. Wednesday, 88 with mostly sunny skies. Thursday's our next chance of rain. Tracking Southwest Michigan's weather, I'm Storm Team 8 Chief Meteorologist Ellen Baca.
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0: I was wondering what word's going to come out of there.
11: I couldn't quite get there. We're going to do that again.
0: The CI failed there for a second.
11: Right, just a little bit. We're going to do that again.
1: We're going to do it. How
0: Chris
1: about
0: Intelligence.
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1: Yeah, they got a lot of diehard tools there at Advance. Mm-hmm. There's some really good stuff, so check it out.
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11: 866-594-4150. 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
25: I have a 2019 GMC pickup with a 6.2 engine and a 10-speed transmission. When I get it up to 60, it starts vibrating, and I changed all the joints in the shaft, and all is good. And I took it to a mechanic I've known for 30, 40 years about, and he changed the transmission oil, and it quit vibrating. I think he thought it's a torque converter. Have you ever run into that 215,000 miles?
0: Yes. Did he change
25: the
0: entire transmission or the fluid?
25: Just the fluid.
0: Yeah. So you were feeling what he thought was some torque converter shutter, or, you know, when they had this problem with the six speeds and others, they called it rumble stripping. You know, it felt like you were driving over rumble strips at certain RPM ranges. And there is a fluid treatment, if they don't think it's too burned up yet, that many times will help. I didn't realize that was as common on the 10 speeds as it was on the 8 speeds. But
25: well, he's familiar with it. He says they have a problem with it.
1: 19, 20, and 21 all had the problem with it. They can have the problem. Very uncommon compared to the other years.
0: But you've got 212,000 miles on there. I think that's not so bad. I mean, you don't want to have to buy a $5,000 transmission replacement or whatever it might happen to be. So that fluid flush, and he probably used.
2: You were correct on that.
0: A certain additive. I didn't have to have him answer that question. I knew that answer. If that's effective, that can buy you a lot of time. And in some cases, on those, like the truck I had before, it never caused a problem after that. And it was the factory fluids that they used in assembly did not, in that previous generation, the factory fluids they used as assembly lube, and then the lubricant that they put in the transmissions, they didn't jive. And then it ended up causing some problems in the torque converter. But in your case, he's just trying to massage that torque converter a little bit with the fluid flush and the additives. And
1: And it could be that, I mean, that can help, but it could be that the torque converter has failed also. But it could also be when that torque converter fails, it can leave metal in the system. And if there's metal in that system, doesn't matter if they put a new torque converter in it. That'll fix it for a very short period until the metal causes more damage. So you've got to inspect that fluid very carefully. And the other thing you have to do is inspect the fluid and make sure there's no coolant in it, because if the cooler cracks in that radiator or the ones that have them, other vehicles have them right on the side of the transmission, and there's coolant running through that, if that cracks, you can get just a small amount of coolant in there. And when that happens, as that coolant's flowing around in the system, it boils when it hits bearing surfaces and things and destroys that bearing, so that can give you that chatter as well. So those things can be checked. You can heat up. You can take just a few drops of the oil, remove from it, and burn it on a hot plate. And if it sizzles, it's got water in it and coolant. If it smokes, it's oil. But if it sizzles, it's coolant. So you got to check those things really
0: close. Chris, has Russ ever recommended the sizzle test on fluids? Have we ever had the sizzle test recommended?
2: I don't think so.
0: I think that we just witnessed and listened to a first. The sizzle
2: smoke test.
1: Shizzle
0: my smizzle.
2: The smizzle test. Eli, does that get you pointed in the right direction?
25: I think so, but this transmission, certainly they don't have a dipstick. I can't figure out why they don't. You have to take it out and measure it back in. That's what he tells me.
1: No, it's easy to check. You have to have it at a certain temperature. You don't want it too hot, too cool. But when you get it to the right temperature, you pull out a plug on the side of the transmission while it's running, and it will. If it drips out very slowly, just drip, drip, it's full. If it pours out, you got too much. If it doesn't come out at all, you need to add some. Pretty easy to check. You can watch this whole description on YouTube.
2: Yeah, hold on a second. I'm gonna discount you for a second there, Russ. I'm just going to talk to Eli and Shannon. That's the stupidest thing ever. And what I mean is, Eli's right. You can't. There's no dipstick. You can't check that. And he's saying it's simple. Just run it to the exact perfect temperature, then pull it out and hope it doesn't shoot out. But if it drips, it's fine. That's dumb.
0: They got rid of that dipstick because of problems with fluid boiling out of transmissions on high pressure, high heat problems and starting the vehicles on fire. They removed it because they want to give an illusion of lower maintenance.
2: Fair enough.
0: I say that with the marketing team, I'm sure, had something to do with that.
2: Mm-hmm.
0: And those are the reasons why you don't see a dipstick anymore. And plus, they probably saved $1.15 per vehicle. I'm just throwing a number out there. And they make 100,000 trucks a month.
2: Yeah.
0: That math makes sense.
2: But I'm going to push back a little on Russ's. It's simple. It's not simple. Checking a dipstick is simple.
1: Well, that's in a shop, simple. He's talking about a mechanic is saying we've got to drain it all out and measure it and put it back in. No, there's a simple method for a mechanic. It is to pull the plug out of the side and see if it's full.
2: All right, I'll allow that rebuttal.
1: If it comes out, it's full. If it doesn't, it's not full.
2: Eli, thanks very much for the call. Good luck with that one.
11: 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We'll be back in just a minute.
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19: 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Let's go to North Dakota and talk to Jeff. You're on the Under the Hood show. Jeff, what can we do for you?
26: Hey, guys. Appreciate you taking this. I got a 2003 F-150. I had the crossover on the coolant system crack, and I used the coolant conditioner you guys always talk about, and it worked wonderful. Doesn't leak anymore. Doesn't flood out cylinder one and two. But now when I leave for work in the morning, I can get to the exact mile marker every morning, and the temperature spikes up all the way to the top. The head coolant light comes on, and I drive a mile down the road. It all goes back down to normal. After work, I leave work. It doesn't do any of that. Any other time, it doesn't do it. Just on my way to work in the morning at the same mile marker.
1: Yeah, that's a K-Seal, and it works wonderful.
26: Wonderful.
1: It, you know, if it's not too big of a crack, it'll seal it up, and it's a permanent repair. It's good stuff. We've seen a lot of people save engines with it that they just didn't want to tear down otherwise. But
26: yeah, that crossover tube, and it's kind of a mess to get off those.
1: Yeah, we've done a number of them when we put reman engines in and things that are pain. But it might be that it just still has air in that block, and it's super hard to get out of those. We vacuum them down with a special tool that pulls all the air out of it with it using compressed air. They only run about $60 on Amazon for that tool. It's really cheap. It's called Airlift.
26: Okay.
1: Pulls the air out of it, and they even make some mechanical ones with a pump. You just do it by hand if you don't have a compressor. And you vacuum all the air. It collapses all the hoses. It pulls it all out, and then we fill it that way. But then once it's full, we also put the little cheap funnel on top of that reservoir that is higher than the rest of the engine now, and it's halfway full of coolant. We just run it, let it idle till it's completely full, all the air bubbles are out, and then we take it off and put the cap on it. That's necessary as well. Some engines are real difficult to get all the air out of, and if you got an air pocket, it's going to heat up like that, but then
26: and
1: it'll get
26: blow
1: warm
26: cold
1: enough.
26: Air on the heater.
1: Yeah, and then it'll warm up enough to open up that thermostat, but it takes a minute, and it'll probably clear itself out eventually, but to prevent damage to the engine in the meantime, you want to make sure it's completely vacuumed out.
0: And Jeff, when you had the problem, did the engine ever get hot?
26: No, it didn't. Why I had the leak, obviously I was getting the misfires from cylinder one and two because everything poured into there, but it never got hot. It's just since then, because obviously I had to add coolant at that time and stuff like that. So,
1: well, Ford has done a good job on this engine with changing the cylinder head temperature sensors instead of coolant temp sensors, because if you are trying to measure the temperature of a steak on your grill,
0: are we going to sizzle again?
1: Do you hold a nice sizzling steak? Do you hold the temperature probe that you're supposed to stick in the steak? Do you hold it above the steak a quarter inch, or do you put it in the steak? It's not going to read, right? A temperature sensor in any engine that's a coolant temp sensor has to be touching coolant to read. If the engine is low on coolant by even a half gallon and it's not flowing over that sensor, what's going to happen? It's going to say, oh, normal or even cold, when that engine might be 300 degrees and boiling. It won't read it. So Ford and some other manufacturers have gone to a head temperature sensor. They can always tell the temperature of that metal. They know what the temperature of the engine is. If it's being cooled, they know it's working. If it's not, it's not. And it shuts the engine down in a lot of vehicles, too. Ford did a good job with that. It's like, hey, it's too hot. We're shutting it off now, before it damages it.
2: I would say, Jeff, just go a different way. Drive a different way to work. And then you won't
1: that'll hit fix it.
2: Won't hit that spot. Does that help you out there, yeah. Jeff?
26: No, that's wonderful. I appreciate it.
2: Thanks very much for the call. That used to, I say that as a joke, but in my car when I was having the temp problems, every time I'd leave here and I'd get to the curve up by your shop, as I came over that hill was about where it would start to concern me. Even when it was fine, it would start to raise there. So I stopped going that way, and it really did stop doing it. It was just right there. It works, I'm telling you. 866-594-4150. Let's talk to Travis. You're on the Under the Hood Show. Travis, what can we do for you?
3: Hey, guys. I've got a sweet 84 Fiero. It has the 2.5 four-cylinder. Coming home from work, interstate speed, so it was high RPM, and it was just like you turned the key off. Ignition just cut out completely. Rolling down interstate, I could dump the clutch, and it would just bog down. No fire at all. I got over the side of the road, crank, no start, and that's it. I mean, I've checked fuses. Everything's good there. I've got fuel, and my gauges were working. So it wasn't like a whole ignition cut out, but the engine has no spark.
1: All right. Well, on that engine, the first step on that, before anything else, if you're looking for spark, just get yourself a cheap voltmeter and see if you've got power with the key on the pink wire back there on the coil. That'll tell you if you've got power to the ignition coil. If you've got power there and you still, you know, you don't have any spark, then move on from that. In 84, you've got distributor cap. Have you pulled the cap off or anything and looked at the rotor?
3: Did not. I just screwdrivered one of the spark plug wires to make sure there was spark.
1: And there wasn't?
3: Nothing.
1: Okay. You know what? Before you even check the volts there, you might want to just pull that cap off and see if the rotor burned through on the bottom. You pull the rotor off and tip it, turn it over, look at the bottom and see if it's got a hole burned in it. If it's all charcoal and black there, that'll tell you that it may have just shorted and failed. That's a quick, fast, it died type of thing.
0: It was a common thing over time.
1: The ignition module may have failed in it, or the crankshaft sensor, or the, you know, the pickup coil in the distributor, that could have failed as well. But it is, I mean, the most common thing is going to be that rotor. But once you start doing some more deeper diagnosis, you're going to have to check and make sure, do we have power to the coil? That's the least likely thing to fail. But on an older car like this, it may have had a rodent in it or something, and something chewed that pink wire there that goes to the pink side should be hot. The white side should flash with a Noid light on it, or a test light. It should blink as voltage goes through the coil when there's no ground to nothing. So if you put one end on the negative of the battery and one end on the white side on a test light and crank it, it'll flash rapidly and tell you the coil's getting power, and it'll be sparking at the coil, but it won't be sparking at one of the wires. You could have just pulled the coil wire off of the distributor as well and did the screwdriver test there. If it sparks there, but it doesn't spark going down to the plug, then you've got a cap and rotor issue going on. And an important thing to know about cap and rotors, buy them together as a pair. You know, our partner Standard sells a Blue Streak line, which is a really nice line that we use in our shop. I don't mix and match distributors, caps, and rotors. I won't buy a standard Blue Streak cap and get an AC Delco rotor. I want to make sure they're manufactured together to work as the pair. Most of the time, they'll work just fine. But if you put them together, they're engineered to work that way and last a very long time. They know they'll work best when you buy them. And it's always best to replace those things as a pair. So, you know, we'd suggest that standard line. Get them together, cap and rotor. Advance Auto Parts sells those as a pair. And just put them in. It might be just as simple as a tune-up thing. If you get an older car, I always liked, even when these things were 7, 8 years old, that was a time when things failed more often. And if I picked up an older vehicle that had an ignition module and had a cap and rotor on it, I would put a cap, rotor, spark plugs, and an ignition module on it just to make sure that thing, and the pickup coil and the base of the distributor, just to make sure they were all fresh and working good and I wasn't going to have some sudden failure, because I had experienced many of those vehicles that were a no-starter, died going down the road, and it happened to be one of those small items.
2: Does that help you out there, Travis?
26: That's awesome. We'll be back on the road in no time.
2: Thanks very much for the call.
10: And that motor was used in a million cars. It was the Iron Duke 2.5 liter. They used it in the Celebrities and the Pontiac 6000s.
1: Probably more like 6 or 7 million.
10: Oh, my gosh, they made millions. A ton of those. Yeah. And he could take the complete rear cradle out of his Fiero and put it in a Celebrity.
2: You wouldn't want to do that.
10: No, though. But it's the same. They used a lot of the same corporate parts to make that fun car.
2: Maybe the other way. You might want to.
10: Either way.
2: Yeah. 866-594-4150. Let's go to California and talk to Ryan. You're on the End of the Hood Show. Ryan, what can we do for you?
4: Hi. So I have a 1993 Dodge Dakota, and nothing. It's a restoration project that I decided to take on. And I ended up noticing that the dashboard doesn't work except for the speedometer. That's ran by the old-fashioned cables. So a few things that I've tried, and I'm specifically focusing on the fuel gauge right now. It's just sitting on E, even though when the tank is full. So the things that I've done so far is I tested the fuse. Fuse was good. Tested the relay. I heard the relay click over, and I heard the gas pump, you know, kick on. And so I replaced the dashboard entirely, and I'm still getting the same results. So I ended up replacing the fuel pump, which it seemed better days. I was going to replace it anyway, which wasn't a big deal. And then, so I kind of ran out of options except for tracing wire. So what I did is I traced down all the grounds, cleaned them all up, still nothing. But I found a bit of corrosion from a wire harness leading out of my relay box under the hood, and I just want to make sure I'm covering my bases and seeing if there's anything else that I should check before I start repairing wire, tracing any other wiring.
2: He is nailing this. I mean, yes. He is doing the work here.
10: The only thing he probably misstepped is buying the parts before he did a little more diagnostic. That's okay. That's all right. The parts were probably available.
4: I also went to automotive school, so that's
2: oh, so yeah, I'm, there you,
4: There again, just covering my bases. Yeah.
1: Well,
4: but I'm actually up in Idaho, and if I can, I'd like to give a shout out to Sean Finnegan, who told me about your guys' show in the first place.
0: You just did.
2: Thanks. Yeah, thank you. Thanks, Sean.
1: Well, I would go right back to the tank, disconnect the fuel sending unit. You can ground and unground the gauge wire back there and see if the gauge moves. If it doesn't, it's between there and the gauge, or the gauge itself and the power. If it does move full both directions by doing that, it's either a ground problem with that sending unit or the sending unit's bad back there. But that's where you got to start, right at the end line at the tank, and just disconnect it, ground that wire, and unground it, and see if that gauge moves full both ways.
2: That's the next step. Yeah, to
1: find
2: see.
1: A wiring diagram on the internet to be sure you've got the right one you're grounding back
2: there.
1: He's
2: got it.
1: Then sweep it. Yep.
2: Ryan, thanks very much for the call. We're going to take a quick break. You're listening to the Under the Hood Show with the Motor Medics.
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8: Myself, my two brothers, and my father are the owners, and one of my cousins is the assistant brewer. Another cousin is our front of house manager for the tap room.
6: Take us back to the beginning. How did it all get started?
8: When we would come together for family events or things like that, we would all bring beers that we would brew. 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And they were all pretty darn good. And we got hooked. We bought better equipment. We started making bigger recipes. And we finally said, you know what? We got to open a brewery. And we sat down and got to it.
6: And now we're celebrating 10 years. That's great.
8: You can find us on socials. Go to our website, Sister Lakes Brewing. We're on Facebook. We're on Instagram.
6: Dave Morin's been with us. He's the co-owner of Sister Lakes Brewing in Sister Lakes. We congratulate you and your family on your success.
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1: The change after President Trump asked the FIFA president to review the suspension. President Trump traveling Monday to Turkey for that NATO summit. Fox's Alex Hogan reports attendees at the summit are also expected to address the U.S.-Israel-Iran conflict. 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
5: So now you know the rest of the story.
6: Scattered showers and storms for some spots this evening and overnight tonight. It's not going to be a one-size-fits-all. This means some spots could see some localized flooding. Others will just be mostly cloudy and humid. Lows drop down to 61 tonight. Monday, 83 degrees. We'll see a swift return of sunshine, a little breezy with winds out of the northeast. Tuesday, it's back to the heat. High temperatures near 87 with sunshine. Wednesday, 88 with mostly sunny skies. Thursday's our next chance of rain. Tracking Southwest Michigan's weather, I'm Storm Team 8 Chief Meteorologist Ellen Baca.
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9: You could be a winner. You could get a hoodie. You could get a T-shirt. You get a hat.
8: Mm-hmm.
9: Since we mentioned
8: you get
9: that
8: your choice
9: a month ago.
8: Yeah.
9: You know, all these people, I want a hat.
8: Yeah.
9: I want a T-shirt. I don't want a hoodie. I want that. Well, okay, you get whatever you want.
8: Mm-hmm.
9: It's up to you. And this week, this hour, this segment right here, this Keith Howard. Congratulations from our friends over at BerkeleyOneClassics.com, celebrating over 50 years of collector car coverage.
8: And do you want to mention what else you can do with a hoodie, hat, or T-shirt?
9: Turn it around backwards and use it to put the popcorn in it?
8: No, you can buy one.
10: Oh.
9: Oh, you can buy one.
8: You can buy one.
10: You actually want to sell something?
8: Yeah, that I was trying to.
10: Yeah, you can go to our
9: underthehoodshow.com
10: and you can buy a hoodie because your odds of winning one, while okay,
8: they're pretty good, but not
10: as sure as buying one.
9: Well,
10: right?
9: There's so many people.
8: Yeah, there are a lot. So
10: you could wait for 15 years to win one, and you could have one in a week.
8: Yep.
10: What's your choice?
8: I would go do that
10: for $30,
8: mm-hmm.
10: Whatever, $25, $40, depending on your size, just go buy one.
8: You should.
10: And they're great. They are very high quality.
8: They are. 866-594-4150. Let's talk to Len. You're on the Under the Hood Show. Len, what can we do for you?
11: Yeah, say my ex who lives in Austin, Texas, has a 2011 Honda CRV with about 140,000 miles on it. He's had it for 10 years. We've had a lot of problems with the air conditioning. We replaced the compressor and something else here. And here about a year ago, they found a leak in the return line, fixed that. Here, less than a year later, blowing hot air again. I'm wondering if there's a problem with the air conditioning in that particular car. Or,
10: Len, I got a question I just can't get out of my head. Do all of your exes live in Texas?
8: I knew you were going to get to say that.
11: Yes, they do, and she married an oil man.
10: Oh, boy.
11: He runs a Jiffy Lube.
10: I did not expect that. Oh, do we have to answer his question?
8: Yeah, now let's get back to it, because I can answer it. No, those vehicles aren't known for it. Yours is just broken. Right?
9: Yeah, it's like they just don't break. I can't tell you if we've ever worked on the air conditioning on that model of a CRV.
11: Really?
10: Ever is a big statement, Russ.
8: Mm-hmm.
9: Not unless it was broken physically, something hit it or broke it.
10: Yeah.
9: Because, I mean, I just,
11: no,
9: we don't recharge them.

0: we don't have problems with those.
1: No, that's never been hit or anything. It's just, is there something that you're going to have to take out? God, I mean, like the 113.
2: What is it doing? What's the air conditioning not doing or doing? Obviously not getting cool, but is it cycling? Is it just, is it not engaging? Do you know more or not?
1: I'm afraid I don't know. All I know, it's just blowing hot air. And
2: is the diagnosis coming from the oil man?
1: Yeah.
3: I know.
0: It's hot.
3: I know what's wrong here. I'm going to guess this. Russ, you stay out for a second. I'll ask Shannon.
2: Okay.
3: Here's what happened. Something broke on this air conditioning, and it's the most expensive part. And they looked at what it could be, and the first thing was, well, try recharging it. And that worked for a little bit. And then they took the next expensive thing, and the next cheapest thing, I should say, and they fix that, and that worked for a little bit, and now we're just at the point where the thing that was broken originally is overcoming all of the little fixes, because the most expensive fix was the fix and there was nothing else to be done, but now we've babied along.
2: No, I gotta ask more questions about this relationship before I can understand this repair.
3: That's what I'm afraid of. Now I want to skip you and go back to Russ.
2: I gotta ask, Len, are you paying for this or advising?
1: I have paid in the past, but I'm not going to this time. No.
2: Okay, I'd make the oil man pay. I don't know this relationship, but I'm just concerned that I don't want this to be an extortion case here.
4: Oil's been good lately.
2: I don't want this to be a situation where...
3: I'll tell you what's going on. Len wants to go, I'm smart. Here, this is what it is. And then he looks cool and smart.
0: There you go.
3: Yeah, so that's...
2: There's just so many questions I have here. But, okay, so what... You could have a problem in the dashboard where something has been spilled or something on the control, and it's just not... The electronic parts aren't working right?
3: No.
2: That's
3: not it.
2: No, probably not. I was just trying to be optimistic.
3: Yeah, that's not it.
2: No armadillo hits. The most expensive part in the system would be combined with labor, and Russ is going to look at me and say, he's right, but as if the evaporator had a hole in it, and it was not allowing it to stay sealed, and you had to remove the dash to replace the evaporator as part of the repair. That would be the most expensive and worst thing that it could be.
0: Probably the most unlikely.
2: Yeah, and definitely if it's been in, how long has the vehicle been in Texas?
1: The whole time. At least 10 years.
2: Yeah. I mean, we don't have a crazy climate up and down temperature issue that's causing different moisture.
0: No.
2: I think that you got the condenser that sits out in the front.
0: That could have been hit by something.
2: Yeah, could have. Yes. Armadillo, you know, something.
3: Moth.
0: Gator.
1: At one time they did hit something on the road did damage it, yeah.
2: Okay, so if that condenser got damaged or the radiator condenser are mashed together even though they're not leaking and it's not allowing airflow, you're in a hot state like Texas, you need every bit of the airflow that's designed from the factory for that system to work correctly. You can't have anything jammed between it. You need an air gap in between there. Can't be loaded up with bugs. And if they did happen to hit a armadillo by Amarillo, then they could have gotten something jammed up in there, and it might have damaged that condenser where it has a small seeping leak that they just can't seem to get their arms around.
3: And is that something where you could... They've done these minor fixes that have kind of babied it along.
2: Yeah, you could fill it and leak if it was a small leak, and then eventually maybe you run the oil out of it, and then you burn the compressor up.
3: Yeah,
2: because it doesn't have its lubrication anymore. I think you need to get it away from the oil man and get it to there's enough air conditioning shops in Texas. They're not going to be cheap. Air conditioning repairs, if you have to rebuild the system, you're going to spend between $700 to
0: $2,000.
3: Yep. I can need it there, so
0: they're going to get a premium.
3: Len, thanks very much for the call. Good luck. You're listening to the Under the Hood Show. We'll be back in just a minute.
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3: 866-594-4150. Let's go to Oklahoma and talk to Britt. You're on the Under the Hood Show. Britt, what can we do for you?
15: Hi, guys. I just bought a 2011, gently used 2011 Lincoln Navigator, and it has what I believe to be a blend door clicking sound. When you first turn on the key, it clicks about 5 or 6 times, and I found some YouTube videos that mimic the problem exactly, saying it's the blend door motors. Apparently there's two. I've replaced them both with Motorcraft motors, and it's still doing the exact same thing.
0: There's four.
2: He didn't want to hear that, Russ. He didn't want to hear that,
0: Does
2: Russ.
0: Does it have dual temp zone, left and right?
15: Yes.
0: Then it has a mode door motor.
2: And just explain what each one does.
0: Yep. And then it has a two temp door motors, and then it has a recirculation door motor. And the mode door goes from foot to face to defrost.
2: That's what moves you up to defrost, yep, all the way down to your feet.
0: And temp, there's a one for the left, one for the right. They're one at the top of the box, one at the bottom box, right in the middle. And one of them you have to remove the entire dash to replace, so you didn't do it. The other one is the recirculation door motor on the passenger side of the dash, and they're famous for busting the door off. And they'll just click, and then a piece will fall down into the blower, and it'll break the blower, and it'll make all sorts of vibrations. So,
2: does that one break the most because it's got all that different temperatures of air coming in it and moisture?
0: I think it just breaks. We had one the other day, and the guy's like, I'm not fixing that. Just open it and leave it open, and I'll be good with it and put a blower in it. But switch it from face to floor to defrost. Make sure that works good. And then with the engine warmed up, go from full cold to full hot on the left side, and then do the same thing on the right side and make sure they're working. If you move, like, let's say the right one and it starts clicking, click, click, click, click, click halfway through, that's the bad one. That's the one you got to replace. But if none of that does it, and then you hit the recirculation door button and turn it on and off, and you can't hear it go from a loud roar when it's pulling air on the inside to a outside air where it's quieter, it'll switch. You'll hear it. If that doesn't do it, it's probably that recirculation door. And in the open position, you're fine. But it won't cool quite as well. You might need that. Oklahoma, you're going to need the recirculation part. But it's anywhere from $1,600 to $2,000 to have them take that apart and fix it. So a lot of people just leave it open. It'll take a little longer for it to cool down in there because it's not pulling air from the inside on the Mac to recirculate. But it'll work. But it won't fog up your windows with it in the open position from pulling outside air. And you can get to that door by pulling the blower out and just reaching up there and flip it to the open position. And it'll stay. That gives you some ideas on where to go as far as how to test it and see which door is not working.
15: Okay. I replaced the one by the foot feed and the one behind the radio. That explains why when I unplug both of them, it still does it.
0: The one behind the radio, I think that's the right side temp door motor, and the one by the foot feed is the mode door to switch from top to bottom. But the one underneath, you got to pull the console out and the seats and to see it, and then you'll see it. But then to fix it, you need to raise it up. Sometimes you can, if you take the seats out, take the console out, pull all that back, and then cut the carpet out, because you can't see the carpet right there anyways, yep, where it's right under it. You can cut about a 4-inch chunk of carpet out so you can get underneath it, and you can get most of the screws out of it so you can pull this thing off. You put the new one back in. I think it's got 3 screws. If you put the 2 on the ends in to hold it, that's what YouTube's going to show you. They'll do that to hold the ends, and then it works.
2: Somebody have a video, recirc door hack.
0: Yeah, so they'll do that. We don't suggest that because when you do it that way, if it does move, it'll break the door, and then you got to pull the whole dash anyways. There's ways to save a couple hours, but when you're looking at a job that's 8-9 hours, saving a couple hours really isn't worth having it come back and then having to do the same thing over again, and you're spending more to do it twice.
15: Okay. It cools good. It takes a little bit. It does feel like it takes a little bit, but it's good enough.
3: Yep, that's those noises and the
2: cost associated with them
3: certainly changes your ability to ignore it. That is for sure. Brett, thanks very much for the call. Good luck. 866-594-4150. Let's talk to Richard in Iowa. Richard, you're on the End of the Hood Show. What can we do for you?
16: Hi. I just bought a 2016 Dodge Ram 1500 Bighorn Edition. I absolutely love it. It's smooth. It's just wonderful. But I've been watching some YouTube videos, and I understand about YouTube videos. But there's a guy that claims he's been fixing Dodge Rams for 20 years, and I get the feeling that this thing is a little touchy. I do plan on replacing all of the fluids shortly, but things like he talks about the transmission, how difficult it is to replace it, and you got to jack the back up to make a level, and it just seems like this vehicle is really delicate. Is that the case?
0: No.
3: Hold on one second here. Hold on, Russ. One of my favorite things in the world, Shannon, is to watch Russ or anyone who's a mechanic in the business. I've been around for a few of these conversations. Whenever anyone says, there's a guy on YouTube that says, I love to watch their face.
2: To see the reaction.
3: Right. Yeah.
2: Yeah. And there's other reactions you see when we have someone call us that tells something that they say is a hard truth.
3: Mm-hmm.
2: And we know that that's not true.
3: Right.
2: When somebody's really convinced them that this is the truth, then you kind of are like, oh,
3: uh-oh,
2: they don't know.
3: Yeah.
0: I've had some people come into the shop. At least 4 or 5 of them, and they come in and say, oh, no, that's not it, because I watched it on YouTube, and this is how to repair it. And I just look them in the face, and I'm like, I'm busy. Well, then fix it yourself. Well, no, I want you to do it. You obviously have looked it up and you know exactly what it is. So go ahead and do it yourself, because that job you think you that takes
2: the nerve has now been exposed.
0: Does not take
2: it was not just
0: minutes.
2: A face anymore. It's been brought to the surface.
0: So please go out there and show me how you do that in 15 minutes.
3: Let's help Richard.
0: Yeah.
3: Sorry. I wanted you out.
0: Now myself, I will go there and I will look up things, because if I don't believe how they fixed it, I can at least see how it comes apart.
2: Mm-hmm.
0: So I know what they broke when they took it apart. So I go, oh, I see what not to do.
3: And
0: it's
3: also
0: very helpful.
3: In the YouTube guy's defense, if you're talking about all the 16 Rams and you're condensing, you know, and you're talking about it as an aggregate, it's like the Ford F-150s, how they do all have, as a group, there are some issues, but that doesn't mean that your truck has that issue.
0: Right. So there are things, you know, when you're changing the transmission fluid on it, it's not the easiest thing to do in the world. And no, you don't have to jack it up and do it this. They know how things have to be done. The factory says, okay, we know what angle this sits at. When you're checking the fluid, you don't have to jack. It doesn't say jack the back up and 6 inches before you check. You know, it knows those things, but, you're fine. You could take that into any shop and say, let's change the transmission fluid. The first time you change it, we would suggest go to Advanced Auto Parts, pick yourself up a Dorman pan, the transmission fluid pan that has a replaceable filter, because the factory one is not replaceable. You got to replace the whole pan to change the filter. And when you do that, it doesn't have a drain plug. So if you get the Dorman pan, the next time you do it, it's got a drain plug and it has a filter. So a lot of people like to just pull the plug, drain the fluid, fill it back up. Makes it so much simpler.
16: Oh,
0: that is one of the problems with this truck. You got to take the exhaust down. You got to, it's a pain, and you burn yourself when you're trying to check it. It's no fun. GM's the same way. They put the check spot in the same way with the checking it, and the Fords, they put the dipstick. It's just a cap, and they give you a dipstick. It's 2 inches long, but it's on the passenger side above the exhaust pipe. Check it when it's hot, it says. Well, great. Now how am I going to get the cap off of it? It's going to burn my fingers. You know, I'm wearing those welder's gloves to do it. So there's a few things. But overall, this is a great truck. We have a lot of them come through our shop. Occasionally, we'll put an engine or a transmission in one. But it's occasionally. Compared to some of the others that we do a lot of, no. I mean, we do 20 to 1 GMC transmissions from 14 to 19 that we do a Ram transmission. I think we've done one Ram transmission.
2: And yes, they sold more of those trucks, but not by that ratio.
0: Yeah.
3: Right.
0: I think we've done one Ram transmission this year, and I know we've done at least 20 of the GMC Sierra, the Suburbans, the Tahoe, Escalade.
2: Silverados.
0: Yeah. And those are mainly because the transmission thermostat sticks and burns the thing up. So the Ram is a good, it's pretty good.
3: Don't worry about your silver. I mean, that's
0: no.
3: Right.
0: When it happens, that's what happens. But this one's a little more bulletproof than the other ones. The other ones are good, but this one's better.
3: Does that make you feel better, Richard?
16: It sure does. It sure does. The other thing, real quick, eConnect, do I need to sign up for that, or is it mostly unusable?
0: No, you've got to use that on the radio to get the extra features. You have to pay for it. It's like OnStar or anything else. You have to pay.
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2: Into that truck.
0: Yeah, for me, if I was going to. I would go buy an aftermarket.
18: The NATO summit. I'm Deborah Valentine, Fox News. President Trump travels to Turkey on Monday for the NATO summit. The meeting comes as the president says the relationship between the U.S. and NATO allies is not reciprocal. Ahead of the summit, the White House said that it's looking to what it calls a posture review of shifting the burden of Europe's defense to Europe. Britain's ambassador to the U.S. appeared on Fox News saying that that's a message that the U.K. accepts.
2: I've always had aftermarket ones before. The factory one's finally ready for prime time.
19: drives in our defense spending.
3: Richard,
19: it
3: thanks very much for the call. Good luck. Going to that truck.
19: Billion U.S. 866-594-4154.
18: President Trump will meet with Ukrainian President Volodymyr Zelensky at the summit. A senior U.S. official says the discussions will center on the urgency to end the war, and that the president will likely also follow up with Russian President Vladimir Putin as well.
20: Fox's Alex Hogan reporting from the White House. As Iran holds a days-long funeral for its former Supreme Leader Ayatollah Ali Khamenei, killed in a U.S.-Israel airstrike, President Trump, during his America 250 speech, touts the rebuilding of the U.S. military. Fox's Trey Angst reports from Tel Aviv, Israel.
21: It comes as President Trump addressed the nation talking about the U.S. military and the work of U.S. forces during Operation Epic Fury.
0: Okay.